0: bound to go to allies who the president says have been treated badly by the legal system, but the DOJ said that order was rescinded. Tillis and Cornyn want to make sure that fund isn't brought back to life, but President Trump said on Truth Social that's what he'll do if Blanche isn't confirmed by the Senate. Tillis posted on X, President Trump clearly intends to resurrect the payout pot for punks. In Washington, Jill Nato, Fox News.
1: A plane carrying sightseeing tourists has crashed in Peru, killing nearly 13 people on board. Authorities say that the plane went down in a nearby field shortly after takeoff. 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

0: hard it is to stand in front of a whole group like that and do a joke, a good joke, and no one laughs.
1: Yeah. Yeah. Did you see right when he started in on Caitlin Collins, Wolf Blitzer immediately looked over, and there was this other guy that was looking around. It reminded me of, was it Ricky Gervais at the Oscars?
0: Yeah.
1: When they didn't really know what to do.
0: Yeah.
1: For once, someone was criticizing them. And yeah. They were like, oh my gosh.
0: Yeah. Good analogy. This was a Ricky Gervais kind of moment.
1: Yeah.
0: Because it was really well written. Usually you have a comedian come on and you tear the president apart. And then the president gets up and he responds and he tears the room apart. That's supposed to be it. But they don't have a sense of humor when it comes to them. They don't laugh anymore. They have no sense of humor. Good job. Good job, President Trump. All right. More in a minute.
2: Glenn Beck will be back.
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8: The tropics are getting active, and in Southwest Florida, that matters. A system in the Gulf, a wave in the Atlantic, a storm worth watching. Wink meteorologists are already tracking what could happen next. With Wink Doppler 3X, neighborhood alerts, and forecasts closer to home, Wink helps you know before it reaches your street. When the tropics turn, turn to Wink, the weather authority.
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8: A mass shooting in Idaho. I'm Carmen Roberts, Fox News. Police in Twin Falls say there are multiple fatalities from a shooting this afternoon at an In-N-Out restaurant and that the shooter is dead. Some media reports say three victims died and two were injured. Police Chief Matthew Hicks told reporters they believe the threat is over, but he doesn't have an exact count on the number killed. Iran struck first. It launched a drone barrage on Kuwait today, hitting the U.S. ally after U.S. President Trump vowed to intensify military strikes.
9: We'll be hitting them very hard. And at some point, they're going to say, we just can't take it anymore.
8: And the warning comes as Iran attacked two more commercial ships in the Strait of Hormuz, and Fox's Alex Hogan reports with more.
10: President Trump says that he doesn't fully believe in these negotiations right now.
9: The other day, the five missiles were shot. We knocked them down, but we were in the midst of a negotiation. I mean, I'm waiting for Steve to call me. How's the negotiation going? And instead, I got a call from Pete that they just shot five missiles at one of our bases in Jordan.
10: Yesterday, Trump held the first ever televised cabinet meeting from Camp David. Today, he is here in New Jersey, where he's posting about new back and forth in Todd Blanche's nomination for attorney general.
8: And the U.S. State Department is telling Americans in the Middle East to leave and for others not to travel there. After the late Senator Lindsey Graham of South Carolina was laid to rest, attention shifts to the race for his U.S. Senate seat. One of the several candidates running is Mark Lynch, and he tells Fox News.
11: Our polling showed a year ago that they prefer a successful businessman like myself instead of another career politician or an attorney.
8: Other candidates include two congressmen, a former governor, and interim Senator Darlene Graham. 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
15: Temperatures being 30 degrees above average.
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You can TMA, tell me anything, or AMA, ask me anything. Be sure and follow me on all the social media platforms. It's usually at Michael D. Brown. That will get you to me on either X, Instagram, or Facebook. Well, here we go again. The oil companies posted their second quarter earnings on Friday, and right on cue, the same politicians who spent the spring lecturing us about the war in Iran are now lecturing us about the price of gasoline. I filled up my Jeep Grand Cherokee last night. It was $3.94 a gallon for regular, I think. Anyway, it cost me like $95 to fill the old Jeep up. But I don't like getting lectured from people who don't understand the concept about the price of gasoline. And, of course, now we're talking about the profits. The oil companies posted their second quarter earnings yesterday, Friday. Chevron, $12 billion. ExxonMobil, $14.5 billion. That's more than double last year. Shell, the day before, came in at nearly $10 billion. And, of course, the usual suspects, Hakeem Jeffries, the House Minority Leader, Sheldon Whitehouse, Jim McGovern, all reached for the same script, the same talking points that they've been reading since probably about, 1974. Record profits, corporate greed, price gouging, hold the crooks accountable. Okay, I'll tell you what. Let's take this apart, because if you don't understand how oil actually gets from a well in the Persian Gulf to a pump in your town, you can be talked into a lot of very bad policy by people who are counting on you not to understand it. Let's start with the price on the sign of the gas station, the convenience store, the Sam's Club, the Costco, wherever you go to get your gas. Gas is running about $4 a gallon nationally. A year ago, it was $3.14. Now, what changed? The Strait of Hormuz. About 20%, oh my gosh, I seem like I've been saying this for a year now. It's not, it's been about 6 months, but it's always been true, generally true. About 20% of the world's crude oil moves through a stretch of water, about 21 miles wide at its narrowest point. And since the Iranian forces started attacking tankers back in March, traffic through the Strait of Hormuz has fallen from around 130 ships a day to fewer than 10 on some days. Brent crude, which was in the 70s, before $70 a barrel, before the shooting started, spiked north of $110 a barrel in March. It came back down after the June memo of understanding, the MOU, remember that one? Then jumped again in July when the ceasefire and the memo collapsed. It was like somebody threw the memo in a fireplace and burned it. And the shooting started all over again. That's not price gouging. That's called supply shock. And it does not matter whether the oil in question is pumped in Saudi Arabia, Norway, or the Bakken Formation in North Dakota. Crude oil is a globally priced commodity. Let me say that 1,000 times again. Crude oil is a globally priced commodity. We can and are the number one producer of the world. The price of a barrel of oil is based upon a global price because it is a commodity used around the world. It is fungible. A barrel of crude oil out of the Bakken Formation in North Dakota doesn't necessarily always stay in North Dakota. People bid this price on a global national scale. So when the world price goes up, the cost of every barrel goes up because every producer is selling into the same global market. An ExxonMobil well in the Permian Basin does not care that the Permian Basin sits in Texas. Any oil produced out of the Permian Basin in Texas is sold at the world price, minus a very small, tiny differential for the quality of the oil and the cost of transporting the oil. That is how commodity markets have worked since there have been commodity markets. Now, here is where the Democrats' argument sounds compelling for, I don't know, maybe about 10 seconds. They say, look, the war raised the price, and the oil companies did not do anything to earn that extra money.
They just collected it. So it is a windfall. Let's tax it away, the windfall tax again. Oh, my gosh. History repeats itself. Back in the original oil shortage, when OPEC kind of emerged and we had the gas lines in 1973, oh, yeah, Jimmy Carter wanted to impose a windfall profits tax. Tax it away. Well, Senator Sheldon Whitehouse has a bill to take 50% of what he calls excess profits, and he says he's being generous because the companies get to keep half. All right, that's fine. Let's take that argument. Let's take it at its best that we can make it, and then we'll rip it apart. There is a real point buried in there. When crude spikes because of a war, a company that already has wells producing at a fixed cost, let's just say $30 a barrel, they're suddenly selling that same barrel for $80 or $90 a barrel. The margin expands dramatically without any new investment, no new risk, no new work. That is the very definition of a windfall. And in a very raw moral sense, you can see why an ignorant lawmaker looks at that and says, why should the shareholders keep all of that while my constituents cannot afford to fill up the tank? Here's where that argument goes to die the moment that it meets reality. The United Kingdom ran exactly this experiment. In May of 2022, after the invasion of Ukraine spiked oil prices, which it did, people just don't remember that. They don't have any hindsight at all. London imposed a windfall tax on North Sea oil producers. Their windfall profit tax started at 25%. It is now 38%, sitting on top of the ordinary, already existing corporate taxes for a combined effective rate of 78%. So 78 pence of every profitable pound handed to the United Kingdom's treasury. Now, the results are not in dispute whatsoever anywhere. Offshore Energies UK, the industry trade group, projects that capital investment in the North Sea is going to fall from about 14 billion pounds to 2.3 billion pounds between last year and 2029. That is an 80% collapse in investment. Harbor Energy, the largest producer in that North Sea basin, saw its 2022 profits, in its own words, all but wiped out because of the windfall profit tax levy, and announced, well, we're going to cut jobs and start looking overseas and try to find some other place. Total Energy slashed 100 million pounds off its North Sea budget in a single year. EnQuest, they halted drilling at the Kraken field. British oil and gas production has now dropped 40% in 5 years and is projected to drop another 50% by the year 2030. So the United Kingdom is on track to import 80% of its oil and gas by the end of this decade. And the tax revenue the levy was supposed to generate? That was the real reason behind it? Well, falling toward essentially zero by 2030. Because you cannot tax profits if they no longer exist. That is the world that Sheldon Whitehouse, Hakeem Jeffries, and all of these other idiots in the United States Congress, the Politburo in D.C., they want to import that same ideology into this country. Democrats keep doing the same thing over and over and over and expecting a different result, and that truthfully is the definition of insanity. You tax something, you get less of it. You tax profits, okay, we'll go someplace else where we're not taxed quite as much because we still want to make a profit. If you cannot make a profit, why are you in business? And if you understand economics at all, why would you support this? I don't like high gas prices. It really irritated me that yesterday it cost me almost $100 to fill up a 2021 Jeep Grand Cherokee. And that's with regular. I can't wait to go fill up the BMW that requires, premium unleaded. Hang tight, because there's a lesson here, and I want to make it clear. It's the Weekend with Michael Brown. Text lines open. Don't forget, subscribe to the Substack, heckofajob.com. I'll be right back.

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Welcome back to The Weekend with Michael Brown. Did you go fill up with gas while we were gone for a few minutes? Did you? What'd you pay? Text lines open 33103, keyword Michael Michael. I'm curious what people are paying for gas around the country. You might let me know. I paid $3.94 for regular unleaded at Sam's Friday night. So just not even 24 hours ago because it was fairly late in the evening. So we're talking about gas prices. And once again, all the Democrats are out screaming about, oh my gosh, the oil company's making all these profits. I guess they just hate anybody that makes any kind of profit. And much like whenever you ask what is someone's fair share in terms of taxes, they can never tell you what the fair share is. So when they say that they want to tax a windfall profit, what's a windfall? A windfall is if you're making, 2% on your margin? You're making 10%? You're making 100%? I don't know. What's fair? What's not fair? They won't tell you that. All they're doing is they're playing to the useful idiots in the country that don't understand economics and they don't understand the oil and gas business. Now, I don't like paying $3.94 a gallon. I understand that we're the largest producer of oil and gas in the entire world. I get all of that. But I also understand something that most people don't want to understand, and they refuse to understand, and that is that oil and gas is produced by lots of countries all around the world, including us, and that it is a global commodity. It is not a U.S. commodity. It's not something that is produced

quality, but a barrel of oil from the Permian Basin in Texas, or out of Colorado, or the Dakota in the Bakken field, or, for that matter, a barrel of oil in Canada, a barrel of oil out of Saudi Arabia, a barrel of oil out of Kuwait, it's all the same thing. It's a barrel of oil. And oil is consumed by the entire world. It's a global commodity. And so when traders start bidding on oil contracts, they're bidding against and with every freaking person in the world that buys and sells oil. They're not just bartering or bargaining or trading with people in the United States. They're bargaining with people all over the world. The world that Sheldon Whitehouse wants to import is the story that I just told you about what happened to the North Sea producers when the United Kingdom imposed their own windfall profits tax, starting at 25%, that finally went to 38%. Yeah, they packed up and effectively will go to, at one point, 78%. Think about your own business. If the government was taking 78% of your profits, how long would you stay in business? Of course, you'd take your capital and you'd find someplace else where you could keep more of your money. Less domestic production, less domestic investment, more dependence on imports from places like Venezuela or the Persian Gulf, and higher gas prices the next time somebody in Tehran decides to close the strait, that's going to cause prices to spike. So what Sheldon Whitehouse and these other Yahoo Democrats are proposing is to solve a supply shock by cutting supplies. Wow. So if you're going to deal with a supply shock by cutting supplies, then that cost is going to skyrocket even more. And this is the part the Wood Mackenzie analyst quoted in an article I read gets exactly right, even if he was polite about it. The companies right now are sitting on cash. They're not reinvesting it. Tom Ellicott called it capital discipline. I would call it something less flattering. They are hoarding because they do not trust the current political environment. They hear somebody like Hakeem Jeffries call them crooks. Then they watch Sheldon Whitehouse introduce a bill to seize half of what he decides is too much profit. So they see what happened in London, and they conclude here and elsewhere in the world, reasonably, but particularly here because these are, I'm talking about our politicians, they reasonably conclude that the smart move is to keep the money on the balance sheet rather than sink it into a 10-year drilling project that some future Congress might decide to expropriate. And they'll expropriate it by throwing huge taxes on it. The tragedy is that reinvestment is exactly what would ease the next price spike. New wells, new refining capacity, new pipelines. Those things take years to build and require confidence that the rules aren't going to change halfway through construction. Every windfall tax speech that Sheldon Whitehouse delivers is a small deposit into the account of the next $4 a gallon gas. This is the situation just as plain as I can put it. Gasoline is expensive because a war in the Persian Gulf is disrupting the flow of oil through the most important shipping lane on the entire planet. American oil companies did not start that war. They did not choose those prices. They are, like every farmer selling wheat and every miner selling copper, taking the price the world market gives them. And yes, their profits are real, and the numbers are large. They're huge. But the numbers are large because oil is priced in dollars per barrel, and they sell an enormous number of barrels of oil. Their margins are not historically extraordinary. Their cash reserves reflect an entirely rational fear of the politicians who are now demanding they be punished for having a really good quarter. If you want cheap gas, you want more production, not less, you want stable rules. You don't want confiscatory rules or confiscatory taxes. You want to look at the United Kingdom and learn the lesson, not repeat the stupid experiment. And one of these really, truly dumbass members of Congress tells you the way to fix a supply shortage is to tax the suppliers into oblivion. You should reasonably ask whether he has any idea what he's talking about or whether he's just counting on you
not to heaven.

0: have a clue. That's the entire situation with what's going on with oil. They rely on the useful idiots in this country who don't understand free markets. They rely on the useful idiots in this country who somehow believe that oil should, because we don't like paying high prices of gas, that we should therefore take away more of the production because the capital is not going to be expended when, you know, if I can hoard a dollar and avoid it being taxed because of a windfall profit tax, it's human nature, it's logic, it's rational to do that. And for them to stand up and to play on the idiocy of the American public, well, it says something about the idiocy of the American public, but more so, it says something about the idiocy and the manipulation of the politicians who play on fear. I'd tell them, shut up and sit down. It's The Weekend with Michael Brown. Text lines open 33103. Hang tight. I'm coming right back.
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5: Fox News, I'm Daria Albinger. A deadly shooting at a fast food restaurant in Twin Falls, Idaho. Chief Matthew Hicks.
6: We've had a shooting at the In-N-Out location that has resulted in fatalities. I don't have the exact number confirmed.
5: Hicks does say the shooter is among the dead. A shelter in place for the area has been recently lifted. A South Carolina Republican primary for Senator Lindsey Graham's seat will be held on August 11th. Businessman Mark Lynch is among the candidates.
7: Our polling showed a year ago that they prefer a successful businessman like myself instead of another career politician or an attorney.
5: Lynch speaking to Fox News, he's going to face a number of candidates, including Darlene Graham. That's the late senator's sister, who was recently appointed by the state's governor, Henry McMaster, to serve out his term. 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
8: In Southwest Florida, weather turns fast. A sunny afternoon can quickly become dangerous lightning, flooding rain, or a tropical system worth watching. Southwest Florida turns to Wink News. With Wink Doppler 3X and the Wink meteorologists, Wink tracks storms closer to home. Before the storm reaches your street, turn to Wink. Wink News. The Weather Authority.
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Welcome back to Weekend with Michael Brown. Glad to have you with me. 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Let's talk tariffs for a little bit. When the Supreme Court handed down the tariff case, Learning Resources versus Trump, back in February, the story got written, I don't know, about 90 seconds. Most of that story was wrong. The headlines went up. Tariffs were dead. The president had been slapped down by the court. So free trade Republicans dusted themselves off and told each other the fever had broken. Democrats popped the champagne cork, and the trade lawyers who actually read the opinion, well, they sat there thinking, you guys are going to feel kind of silly in about 5 months. And now it's been about 5 months. And the tariffs are not only alive, they are stronger, they are narrower, faster, and considerably harder to knock down in court than the ones that the Supreme Court threw out. And it's not a workaround, and it's not a technicality. This is what happens when you read the opinion carefully, and then you do exactly what the opinion says you can do, and you don't do what the opinion says you can't do. So I'm going to walk through what actually happened. Because I've sat on that opinion for 5 months now and have been watching to see what, if anything, the president would do in response to it. Here's what the court actually held. And I want to tell you this because it matters. This matters whether you think tariffs are great, you think they're horrible, or you're somewhere in the middle. Is anybody in the middle on anything anymore? If you're wondering how much your next appliance is going to cost, what the opinion actually said. Chief Justice Roberts, yeah, him, he wrote for a six-justice majority. He did not say the president has no power to impose tariffs. He said the president has no power to impose tariffs under the particular statute that the administration was using, which is something called, and you probably heard this acronym pronounced, the IEEP, the IEEP tariffs. That's the International Emergency Economic Powers Act. IEEPA. Jimmy Carter signed that back in 1977. That's the one that we used in 1977 to freeze Iranian assets and sanction the Russian oligarchs. Well, the Chief Justice said IEEPA does not mention tariffs. It doesn't mention duties. It does not cap any rate. It does not tie the president's hand to any specific finding. And when Congress has actually meant to hand the president the taxing power over imports, Congress has always done that in very explicit terms, and they've also done it with very strict limits. Congress has always used words like a duty and a rate and additional. Congress writes ceilings into most tariff statutes. Congress writes triggers. IEEPA doesn't do any of those things. And this is the part that the celebratory people out there are going, yay, tariffs are dead, completely missed. Remember, the court did not just strike down those particular tariffs. The court gave the administration a map, a roadmap. It described exactly what a valid tariff delegation looks like. You need express language, a defined trigger, a numerical cap, and a factual finding. And then, it footnoted, in a footnote responding to Justice Kavanaugh's dissent, that other statutes might well satisfy that test. The reason they did that was because Kavanaugh, in his dissent, was even more blunt. He wrote that the president had simply put these tariffs in the wrong statutory box. And then Kavanaugh went on to name some of the boxes that could have held the tariffs that Trump was trying to do back when the case was heard. One of those boxes was the Tariff Act of 1930, Section 338. Now, if you're a White House lawyer reading that opinion, you're not going to file an appeal. Of course, you can't appeal a Supreme Court ruling anyway. But you're not thinking to yourself, oh, we need to fight this. What you're doing is you're looking over at your statutes, and you're thinking, wait a minute, there's an old tariff rule from 1930, the Tariff Act of 1930. You're pulling that off the shelf.
You're opening that book to Section 338, and that's exactly what the White House lawyers did. So what is Section 338? It's been sitting in our federal statutes for 96 years or more. It was passed as the same part of the Tariff Act of 1930 that gave us Smoot-Hawley. And yes, I know, historians blame Smoot-Hawley for making the Depression worse. Section 338, though, it's an entirely different animal. It does not raise rates across the board. It targets one thing and one thing only. And it's one word, discrimination. Read the statute. Seriously, go read the statute. When the president finds that any foreign country is imposing any unreasonable charge, a regulation, a limitation, or even some sort of administrative practice on American products, that it does not apply equally to like products from every other country, then the president may impose an additional duty of up to 50%. Congress capped it at 50%. Congress required a public interest finding. Congress required the duty to be designed to offset the burden. Congress built in a 30-day delay before the collection of those tariffs actually begins. Congress permitted the president to suspend, revoke, or amend the tariff at will. Congress even allowed action against particular subdivisions of a country, which turns out to matter enormously when the discriminating parties are Canadian provincial liquor monopolies. Not Canada, but say Alberta or Quebec. Now, go back and look at the Learning Resources opinion. Express tariff language, numerical ceiling, define factual trigger, a public interest finding, a waiting period. Those are the boxes that the Supreme Court said that a legitimate delegation has got to check. Guess what? Section 338 checks every one of those boxes. It's almost as if Congress back in 1930 was writing to the specifications of a Supreme Court that would not exist for another 99 years, not technically 96 years. The last time a president actually used Section 338 to impose tariffs, the best trade lawyers can tell, it has essentially never been done in the modern era. It's been sitting there, loaded, safeties off, for almost a century. And just a few days ago, the president pulled the trigger. Now, that's interesting, right? But why? Why did the president pull the trigger? Here's where the story stops being about a legal doctrine and starts being about some interesting facts. Because if you're going to invoke a statute that punishes discrimination, you better be able to prove discrimination. And Trump can. Since April 9 of last year, what, that's now one year, four months ago, Canada slapped a 25% tariff on American-made vehicles that do not fully qualify under the USMCA. And even on vehicles that do qualify, Canada applies that same 25% rate to any non-American or any North American content, non-North American content, up to 85% of the value of the vehicle. And then on top of that, Canada operates automaker-specific tariff rate quotas. The kicker? Canada reduces those quota allocations for companies that move manufacturing from Canada into the United States. That is not a trade rule. That is a punishment for building American. Now, the numbers. So where do we get the numbers? Between April of last year and March of this year, American vehicle exports to Canada dropped 22%, from about $26 billion down to $20 billion, about a $5.6 billion hole. And during that same window, Canadian imports of vehicles from Mexico, Japan, South Korea, Germany, those rose, increased by almost $3 billion, with Mexico picking up nearly $2 billion of the $3 billion. Now, those numbers are not from some, you know, conservative outlet. Those numbers are from the presidential proclamation itself, filed in the Federal Register, sourced from U.S. and Canadian trade data. So what Canada did, Canada shut American cars out and let everybody else in. Interesting, but more interesting, I think, is the alcohol story, because it's even sharper. Starting in March of 2025,
Every province, every territory in Canada suspended the purchase, distribution, or retail sale of any American alcoholic beverage. Every single one. Ontario State Liquor Monopoly, they canceled orders, pending orders. They pulled American bottles off the shelves. They delisted them from any catalog where you were buying. No comparable ban was applied to the French wine, or the Scotch whiskey, or the Italian grappa. Just the American products. What's the result? Canadian imports of American alcohol, Canadian imports of American alcohol collapsed by 81%, from $718 million down to $137 million. In that same window, Canadian imports from all other countries went up by more than $170 million. And then dairy. Canada operates one cheese quota for American cheese under the USMCA. Then they operate another cheese quota for European cheese under its deal with the EU. Under the American quota, retailers cannot get allocations. Under the European quota, they can. Same product, same market, different rules. And the difference is drawn strictly based upon nationality. That, again, is not a trade dispute. That's the very definition of trade discrimination. That's the statute that uses the word discrimination. The trade data proves discrimination. Case closed. That's it. Right there. But why the new tariffs? Why are they more dangerous than the old ones? Here's what the celebration crowd missed when they first read that Supreme Court case. Next. I'll be right back.

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0: Welcome back to the Beacon. It's Michael Brown. Text line's open 33103, keyword Michael. So when the tariff decision in the learning case came down, everybody celebrated, particularly people who were anti-tariff. The tariffs the court threw out were broad, they were global, and they were grounded in a declared emergency. The tariffs the administration put in their place are very narrow, they're targeted, and they're grounded in specific, documented, and quantified foreign conduct. So it's not a downgrade, it's actually an upgrade. The three proclamations cover about 554 tariff line items, about 5% of everything America buys from Canada. That's it, 5%. The administration deliberately excluded energy, potash, critical minerals, fish, civil aircraft, anything under the World Trade Organization agreement, and the goods already carrying separate national security duties. Every one of those exclusions protects an American supply chain where the substitution would be slow. This is scalpel work. It's not a sledgehammer. And the three proclamation structure is not accidental, because everyone has its own factual record. Each has its own finding. Each has its own severability clause. So if some federal judge somewhere finds a technical defect in the dairy action, the auto action would still apply. If Canada resolves the alcohol dispute but digs in on autos, the alcohol proclamation gets suspended and the auto proclamation tariffs keep running. That is legal durability engineered on purpose. And that's not what IEEPA tariffs were. Then there's the 30-day clock. It's not bureaucratic delay. It's the whole point. The tariffs do not start collecting until August 19th, a little over 2 weeks from now. Between now and then, Canada knows the rate. They know the products. They know the effective date. They know exactly what conduct caused those rates. And now Canada knows exactly what conduct would end it. This is a brilliant move. This is the way you negotiate. Prime Minister Carney in Canada called the president within a day of the announcement. Canadian officials publicly told the provinces, don't preemptively retaliate. The Canadian ambassador to the United States told the Senate Finance Committee just last week, hey, we're going to open talks. This is a targeted measure meant to bring Canada to the table. This is not the language of punishment. This is the action in the language of leverage. Critics argue that, you know, Section 338 was superseded by other trade statutes back in 1962, 1974, and that a court might yet strike those down as effectively repealed. That has some force on paper, I think, but it's not the same as a live legal theory that has ever actually won. No court has ever held that Section 338 has been repealed. The administration built the record carefully. They cited chapter and verse. They drafted the proclamations to survive any judicial review. Critics argue that American consumers will pay, and some of them will, you know, on some products, because that's what tariffs do. But 5% of Canadian imports, with energy and critical minerals excluded, is a carefully, very carefully sized bill. And if Canada backs down before August 19th, the bill becomes zero. A defeat at the Supreme Court produced a narrower, faster, better documented, more surgically targeted, and considerably more dangerous tariff instrument than the one that it got replaced. And it did that because somebody in the White House counsel's office finally actually read the opinion carefully, took the Chief Justice at his word, found the statute that met the specifications the court laid out, and said, yeah, we should be doing it this way. So what I'm describing is not a workaround. It is the constitutional system doing exactly what the constitutional system is supposed to do. The court told the executive branch what a valid delegation of powers or tariffs looks like. The executive branch went out, pulled out the law books, the statute books, and they found one. The statute the executive found is narrower than the one it lost, requires more specific findings, is capped by Congress at 50%, and has a 30-day negotiating window before one dime gets collected. So if Canada restores equal treatment, which is all we really want, before August 19th, American exporters get what reciprocity was always supposed to deliver, and not a dollar changes hand. But on the other hand, if Canada does not, the collection starts. And every trade ministry on earth learns that access to you and me, the American consumer, is now conditional on treating our American products no worse, no better than anybody else's. Every discriminatory digital services tax, every provincial liquor board scheme, every quiet quota that carves out one country and lets everyone else in and keeps us out, the administration just put a price on that. Trump lost the case. Absolutely. He lost it big time, 6-3. But he won the fight. And the court, whether it meant to or not, wrote him a better weapon on the way out the door. And it made American goods more valuable. And it said to the Canadians, and frankly to everybody else watching that does any trade with us, don't mess with us. Don't try to impose huge tariffs on our products when the very same product from another country gets into Canada with either a lesser tariff or no tariff at all. That's how you negotiate. That's how you do international trade. And I think the administration learned a very good lesson from a Supreme Court decision that 5 months ago, everybody was screaming, aha, see, you lost. They just ignored the screaming and went on, and now we won. Absolutely won. It's the Weekend with Michael Brown. Text lines open, 33103. Keyword Michael. Be right back.
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5: A deadly shooting in Idaho. I'm Daria Albinger. Fox News. A fast food restaurant appears to be the scene of the nation's latest mass shooting. It happened at a busy shopping center in Twin Falls, Idaho. Police say that multiple people are dead. Several are injured at the In-N-Out Burger. They confirm that the shooter is among the dead. President Trump warns that the U.S. could attack Iran again this weekend.
6: Kuwait reporting attacks from Iran, drone attacks from the early morning hours. No casualties reported. Also confirmation now that Iran did try and attack two oil tankers in the Strait of Hormuz, causing damage to one of them, nearly missing the other, but perhaps causing a short spike in oil prices. In the meantime, President Trump has warned about a major series of attacks against Iran that could be coming. He also expressed frustration in negotiations with Iran, saying the leadership often says one thing and then ends up doing another. It's clear that tensions in the region are rising in anticipation of potential heavy strikes ahead.
5: That's Fox's Steve Harrigan in Tel Aviv. The president is not ready to give up on his anti-weaponization fund.
7: Republican Senators Tom Tillis and John Cornyn are protesting the nomination of Todd Blanche to be AG. It was Acting Attorney General Blanche who gave the order to create the anti-weaponization fund to go to allies who the president says have been treated badly by the legal system, but the DOJ said that order was rescinded. Tillis and Cornyn want to make sure that fund isn't brought back to life, but President Trump said on Truth Social that's what he'll do if Blanche isn't confirmed by the Senate. Tillis posted on X, President Trump clearly intends to resurrect the payout pot for punks. In Washington, Jill Nato, Fox News.
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8: In Southwest Florida, weather turns fast. A sunny afternoon can quickly become dangerous lightning, flooding rain, or a tropical system worth watching. Southwest Florida turns to Wink News. With Wink Doppler 3X and the Wink meteorologists, Wink track storms closer to home. Before the storm reaches your street, turn to Wink. Wink News, the weather authority.
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The Situation with Michael Brown. Once you find that, hit that subscribe button. Leave a 5-star review. 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I want to talk about an assembly line. But unfortunately, it's not the kind of assembly line you think. This assembly line is turning out something that is absolutely going to destroy the country. And it's a real assembly line. And it's in play right now and has been for a long time. And most people never think about it as an assembly line. But now we got some receipts. The American Association of University Professors. The American Association of University Professors. I'm going to refer to them as the AAUP. The American Association of University Professors. They are no longer a professional association. They have become a political operation with a professional letterhead. And that matters far beyond just their own faculty lounge, because the AAUP is the ideological plumbing that runs from the undergraduate, the graduate seminar, into the tenure file, into the syllabus, into the head of every 18-year-old rugrat sitting in a required lecture course, either this summer or coming this fall. If you've been wondering how we got from higher ed to campus re-education encampments, from civics to Democrat socialism, from just a liberal arts degree to a young person who cannot name three amendments to the Constitution but can recite the theory of settler colonialism, I've got a big part of the answer. The defenders of the American Association of University Professors, they'll tell you till you're blue in the face, until they're blue in the face, that higher education is under siege. They'll point to state legislatures that are rewriting the tenure rules. They'll point to the Trump administration, of course, because the Trump administration is pressuring universities about foreign students. They're pressuring them about funding. They're pressuring universities about DEI. And they will say that in a moment like this, a faculty union has no choice but to fight back. And that fighting back means picking sides. And that picking sides means endorsing candidates, joining boycotts, and yes, going after the political opposition on their campuses. That's their case. That's their argument. It's a real case. And I want you to understand that case, because if I only tell you the weak version of the other argument, I haven't persuaded you of anything. But their argument, when you look into it and understand what it means in real life, becomes very scary. It's also very weak, but it's very scary. Start with what the AAUP itself announced just this past week. For the first time in its 110-year history, the AAUP made a national political endorsement. The candidate, Abdul El-Sayed. That's the Democrat socialist running in the Michigan Senate primary. He's been endorsed by Bernie Sanders. He's been endorsed by Alexandria Ocasio-Cortez. He's been endorsed by Rashida Tlaib. He's been endorsed by the Working Families Party. None of those are centrist. Those are not even mainstream Democrats. That is the Marxist wing of the party that hosts Hassan Piker on the campaign trail and calls the Prime Minister of Israel a fascist. And that association, the one that claims to speak for 1.5 million American professors, just put its name on that campaign. Exhibit number two. August 2024. The American Association of University Professors quietly reversed a policy it had held for nearly two decades, maybe longer. For those two decades, the AAUP had opposed academic boycotts on the principle that free exchange of ideas was the entire point
of having a university. That's now gone. The AAUP's new position is that academic boycotts, and I'm quoting the AAUP here, can be considered legitimate tactical responses. Within weeks of them making this policy change, faculty on numerous American campuses, multiple American campuses, stopped assigning articles written by Israeli scholars and stopped writing study abroad letters for students who wanted to go to Israel. The AAUP got what it wanted. Whatever you think about the Middle East, understand what happened. The organization of college and university professors, the organization itself that is supposed to defend the free flow of ideas, just endorsed the choking off of the free flow of ideas, particularly if those ideas are Jewish or Israeli. Good grief. Third exhibit. And this is the one that tells you where the money and the strategy are headed. The AAUP set up a Center for the Defense of Academic Freedom. The Center for the Defense of Academic Freedom. The same group that just said, you cannot, we will not endorse studying abroad in Israel, and we will not disperse or distribute any material from Israeli scholars, just also established in the same breath a Center for the Defense of Academic Freedom. Wow. Talk about cognitive dissonance. Talk about not understanding your own stupidity. And the director is a Trinity College professor named Isaac Kamola. In a recording obtained by the Manhattan Institute through a public records request, Kamola describes his research agenda for the new civics centers that have opened at the University of Florida, Arizona State, North Carolina University, University of Texas. These are the centers that teach the American founding. They use the classical texts. They talk about and teach constitutional government, and they're free marketeers. They teach free enterprise. Here is Kamola in his own words. He wants to, and I quote, strategically map who these expletives are and figure out what the weaknesses are and design a research agenda that just goes through them and tries to knock them out, naming, shaming, discrediting, and undermining their legitimacy. That's a quote. That is the director of a center literally named for the defense of academic freedom, describing how he intends to eliminate an entire category of academic freedom that he happens to disagree with. So that's the top of the assembly line. I want to show you how the funnel, the assembly line, feeds into that funnel, how that funnel works, and where it goes. And what I'm going to explain to you in the next segment is the causal link. There is a causal chain, not correlation, causation. It's the Weekend with Michael Brown. Text line 33103, keyword Mike or Michael. Don't forget, subscribe to the Substack, heckofajob.com. 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I'll be right back.

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1: 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Right, all along.

Welcome back to the Weekend with Michael Bland. Glad to have you joining the program. 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Let's talk about the causal chain. Talking about the American Association of University Professors. The AAUP does not teach one single freshman. It does not write a single syllabus. So how does an activist letterhead in Washington end up rewiring what a 19-year-old, say, in Boulder or Ann Arbor or Chapel Hill actually believes about the country that he lives in? It happens in four distinct steps, and every step in this assembly line is documented. Step one, hiring of professors and tenure of professors. The AAUP writes the professional norms that university administrators follow on academic freedom, on tenure standards, on what counts as rigorous scholarly work. In October 2024, the AAUP explicitly defended the use of diversity, equity, and inclusion, all that criteria, in the hiring, the promotion, and the tenure of college professors. Let me tell you that again. They defended the use of DEI criteria in the hiring, the promotion, and the tenure of college professors. So the professional gatekeeper of American higher education declared that a professor may be, should be evaluated for the job, kept in the job, or denied the job based on his or her adherence to a very specific ideological framework. That's not a neutral standard. That's the filter. And when you apply a filter consistently over 20 years or more, that produces exactly what we have now. Those are the professors that do end up teaching a college freshman or sophomore, junior, or senior. It doesn't make any difference. Or a graduate student. That's step number one. Step number two is the result of that filter. And here the numbers aren't even close. Yale University recently achieved the distinction of having zero faculty political donations to any Republican candidate or conservative cause. Zero, Yale University. Across nationwide surveys of faculty giving, the ratio in the humanities and social sciences runs roughly 10 to 1 and usually much higher in favor of Democrat candidates. There are entire departments at flagship state universities where you cannot find a single registered Republican. That's not coincidence. It is not that conservatives happen to prefer other careers. It is the predictable output of this assembly line.

So if that's the input into the assembly line, and there's a funnel at the end of the assembly line that spews out these tenured professors, they have a particular ideological framework. And that's what they teach. That's how they teach. And they are the ones, not the AAUP, but the people that get put into the funnel, into the assembly line, those are the ones that end up teaching the freshmen or the graduate students. And that's why we have entire generations of useful idiots who don't understand how this republic works. Step three, there is what happens in the classroom. When that faculty member is ideologically monolithic, a student in a monolithic department does not hear a debate. What they hear is what they perceive as a consensus. They're never asked to argue the free market position, say, on housing policy, because nobody in that room believes there is a free market position worth having an argument about. That student is not asked to grapple with the conservative case on immigration, or the originalist case on the Constitution, or the pro-life case on abortion, because those cases are not presented as serious, if they're presented at all. If they are presented, when they are presented at all, they're presented as artifacts of bad faith. You get inculcated with 4 years of that bullcrap, 12 to 15 courses a year, you have not educated a citizen, you have indoctrinated one. You have formed the kind of citizen that you want. Step four, this is the political output, and it's showing up in real elections, in real numbers right now. Democrat Socialists of America candidates are winning primaries right here in Denver, in New York, in cities all across the country. The Kyrgios victory in Congressional District 1 right here in Colorado, that wasn't a fluke. Zofran Mondani in New York, he's not a fluke. The Michigan Senate race, where the AAUP just made its historic first endorsement, that's a test of whether the socialist wing can take a statewide seat. These are the young voters coming out of the assembly line that I just described. They didn't fall from the sky. They got manufactured over 4 years by the classrooms that the AAUP has spent two decades quietly staffing. The AAUP has about 50,000 members out of 1.5 million American college and university professors. That's roughly 3%. 3%. And yet this is the group whose statements are quoted in every newspaper story about campus policy, whose norms are cited by every university general counsel, whose blessing legitimizes or delegitimizes every effort to bring viewpoint diversity back to a public campus. The other 97% of American professors, too timid to speak up. Some of them agree. Many of them are simply afraid to say what they think out loud because they have watched what happens to their colleagues who do speak out loud. That's the real story. A small radicalized, think about the American Revolution. 10% of the population caused it to happen. It always takes that small radicalized professional association to capture and set the norm-setting machinery. The norms filter the faculty. The faculty forms the students. The students go vote. And then we sit around wondering why a generation of college graduates polled to the left of anything their parents recognize as being American. This is not education. This is ideological formation, and they're wearing a cap and gown. If we want that to change, the answers don't burn down the universities. The answer is what civic centers at Florida and Arizona and North Carolina and Texas are already doing. Build a parallel structure. Fund them. Defend them. And when the director of the AAUP so-called academic freedom, when they say out loud that he wants to knock them out, take him at his word, and you plan accordingly. Because if anything, we have to start believing when they tell us what they're going to do or what they believe in, instead of, you know, crying, oh, that can't be possible. How can anybody be that stupid? That's the natural reaction. Don't have that natural reaction. Instead, take them at their word, recognize what they're doing, and then learn to counter it. And for those of you who have kids, rugrats that are already in a college or a university, or you have high schoolers that are about to go to a college or university,

0: That responsibility is yours to first lay the foundation so that they know what they're being taught is not necessarily dogma. But if it is dogma, it's the wrong dogma. Everybody has a responsibility in this. It's the Weekend with Michael Brown. 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Keyword Michael, Michael. Hang tight. I'll be right back.
1: 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You've got The Weekend with Michael Brown.

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7: Fox News, I'm Chris DeMeo. Multiple people are dead in a shooting at an In-N-Out restaurant in Twin Falls, Idaho.
8: The suspected shooter in this incident is deceased.
7: Twin Falls Police Chief Michael Hicks, there are others injured. President Trump spending the weekend in Bedminster, New Jersey.
9: President Trump is here at his golf club in New Jersey this weekend, although we do not expect to see him at least for the rest of the day. But President Trump yesterday held a cabinet meeting at Camp David where he addressed Iran and put new pressure on the regime. White House Press Secretary Caroline Levitt tells Fox in part Iran will continue to pay until they have come to the table in what President Trump deems a meaningful way. New effort also underway to end the conflict between Israel and Hamas. President Trump says the U.S. and Israel are aligned on plans. Under this agreement, Hamas would turn over weapons and Israel would withdraw from Gaza.
7: Fox's Alex Hogan. 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
12: 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At Johnston Spinal Care 596 Back, we understand that pain doesn't just affect your spine, it affects your life. 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

Speaking with Michael Brown. Glad to have you with me. Appreciate you tuning in. So 2 weeks ago, the mayor of New York posted a short video conceding in almost these exact words that the mayor's office had reviewed every avenue available under all the applicable laws to determine whether or not New York City could execute the International Criminal Court's arrest warrant against Israeli Prime Minister Benjamin Netanyahu if he came to town for the UN General Assembly. And the answer was no. You can't do that. The city, Zofram, the mayor, conceded, does not have the independent legal authority to enforce that warrant. So he called on the federal government, the United States government, to join the International Criminal Court and to do it for him. Now, we are not a member of the International Criminal Court. So think about that for a moment. A self-described Democrat socialist, freshly installed as the mayor of the most sympathetic to international institutions in the entire world, in the United States, New York, campaigned openly on arresting a sitting foreign prime minister the second he set foot in New York City. Then he doubled down after he won the election, and then he told the local TV that New York was a city of international law. Wait a minute. New York is the city of international. I thought you were New York City. I thought you were a subdivision of the state of New York, which is one of the 50 states. No, but according to Zofram, he sees New York City as a city of international law, and that meant honoring warrants from the International Criminal Court, the ICC, whether the target was Netanyahu or Vladimir Putin. He wants them all arrested. And then his lawyer said, calm down, sit down, let's walk through the statutes. And he had to record a video for the internet admitting that no such authority exists. Not because the court did anything he considered wrong, but because the United States of America, across five presidential administrations of both parties, has said the same thing about that court for 28 consecutive years now. We did not sign their treaty. We are not bound by it, and no mayor, no police commissioner, no sheriff in this country is going to execute a warrant issued by a tribunal to which the American people have never given their consent. Then 3 days after Mamdani's climb down on the other side of the Atlantic, 82 of the 125 member states of that same court voted to remove its chief prosecutor from office, Karim Khan, the same Karim Khan whose signature is on the Netanyahu warrant that Mamdani wanted to enforce. Now, he was not removed for prosecutorial overreach. He was not removed for any theory of his case. He was removed, in the language of the Assembly of States parties that make up the ICC, for serious misconduct and a serious breach of duty involving a junior female staffer in his own office. It is the first time in the history of the International Criminal Court that a sitting chief prosecutor has been removed. Now, Khan denies the allegations and intends to challenge the process. He's entitled to do that, but the warrants he signed still remain in force. So meanwhile, back here in Washington, Secretary of State Marco Rubio, I'm becoming a fanboy of Marco Rubio. I mean, I always liked him before, but I'm becoming a real fanboy, has spent the month of July making an argument that would have been unthinkable in polite international law circles 10 years ago, but is now. And I would submit it's actually the mainstream American position, because Rubio was not proposing to reform the ICC. He has concluded, and he has said publicly, that it cannot be reformed. It must be dismantled. No, not narrowed, not disciplined. In his own phrase, taken apart brick by brick if necessary. So there are three storylines here, and there's one argument. And I want to tell you about some of those. I want you to picture a 24-year-old sergeant from Ohio. He's deployed to a country that joined a treaty that his own country voted against, refused to ratify, is not a party to, and has formally repudiated. This sergeant took an oath to the Constitution. His conduct is governed by the United States Uniform Code of Military Justice, the UCMJ. His actions get reviewed by his chain of command. And if he breaks American law,
he can be prosecuted in an American court. Now, ask yourself a simple question. Who can lawfully take away his liberties? Now, the intuitive answer is, well, of course, his own government, acting through institutions that his fellow citizens have created. Or maybe a foreign government exercising ordinary territorial law under familiar rules of extradition and diplomacy. Two honest answers, right? The International Criminal Court gives a third answer. And the third answer is really the entire controversy. Let me give you an analogy. Two neighbors sign a contract creating a private arbitration board. They agree to be bound by its rulings. That's unremarkable, a little weird maybe that neighbors have to do that, but that's how contract law works. Now suppose those two neighbors declare that their arbitration board may also summon, judge, and punish a third neighbor, and maybe that third neighbor lives across the street. Maybe he actually read the contract. He objected to it, and he says, no, I'm not going to be a party to this. We would not call that arbitration. We would call it an imposition dressed up in the vocabulary of a contract. Article 12 of the Rome Statute does precisely that. It permits the court, the International Criminal Court, to exercise jurisdiction over a citizen of a non-member state whenever the alleged conduct occurred on the territory of a member state. Well, the United Nations' own legal history describes this as territorial jurisdiction that applies regardless of the nationality of the alleged perpetrator. One country's decision to join generates criminal exposure for the citizens of a country that declined to join. Now, there are a lot of defenders of this court, and they'll tell you this is a technical byproduct of territoriality, an unfortunate wrinkle, a quirk of jurisdiction that clever lawyers happened to discover after the treaty was already signed. Something a better prosecutor with better judgment could iron out over time, they think. Let's take that argument, because it is the sincere position of a lot of serious people, including people like Zofran Mondami. If the court exists to prosecute the worst crimes on earth, and if it can only reach those crimes when they touch the territory of a willing state, then, of course, the nationality of the accused becomes irrelevant. That is how domestic criminal law works everywhere. If you commit a crime in France, French courts try you regardless of what passport you carry. But the record from the Rome Conference back in 1998 does not support that wrinkle theory. It actually contradicts it. That conference had 160 delegations. They had 135 non-government organizations, NGOs, in the room. The American delegation proposed an amendment, very simple language. It would have protected nationals of non-party states from the court's jurisdiction, absent their own government's consent. The exact objection I've been describing to you. The conference did not debate that amendment on its merits. They just voted it down. That would have been one thing. Instead, the conference approved a motion to take no action on our proposal, on the U.S. proposal whatsoever. The vote was 113-17, 25 abstentions. The drafters were told exactly what our objection was. They were handed language that would have cured it, and they voted overwhelmingly not even to have a conversation. Then they adopted the statute 120-7, 21 abstentions, and the U.S. voted no. So that's not a wrinkle. That is the founding bargain. The exposure of American citizens to the court's authority without American consent was not a design flaw that somehow the delegates missed. Instead, it was a feature they insisted on preserving, even after we told them, in the room, in real time, that it was a deal breaker for us. Another objection I hear is that opposition to the ICC is somehow partisan, that conservative Republicans, probably MAGA Republicans, grievance of recent vintage. It is neither one of those. President Bill Clinton signed that Rome Statute on the last day of December 2000. His signing statement is kind of worth reading closely because it is not the endorsement that people who cite it think it is. Clinton called the court's assertion of authority over personnel of non-party states
in his own words, a significant flaw. He declined to recommend the treaty to the Senate. In fact, he said plainly that jurisdiction over American personnel should come only after and only with American ratification. In May of 2002, the Bush administration formally notified the UN Secretary General that the United States did not intend to become a party to that treaty. So by 2005, the United States had concluded the non-surrender agreements, sometimes what we call Article 98 agreements, with 99 different governments all around the world. Then the Obama administration, they did not join the court. The Biden administration, they rejected the court's jurisdiction over Americans and over Israelis in explicit terms. So five administrations, three Democrats, same conclusion. Rubio's July 26 campaign to dismantle the court, that is not a rupture in American policy. It is the terminus of 28 years of continuous American judgment across every party and every ideological faction that has held the White House in the lifetime of the entire court. But let's go back to the sergeant. What exactly does that sergeant lose if the ICC takes him into custody? Because American criminal procedure is just not a collection of nice-to-have courtesies. Our whole concept of criminal procedure is a chain of consent. Let's go through that. I'll be right back.

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0: Welcome back to Beacon with Michael Brown. Glad to have you with me. We're talking about the International Court of Criminal Justice, the ICC. And I want to compare it to what we have here in this country with criminal jurisprudence. Congress, elected by the people, we define crimes. Just as, you know, in the state of Colorado, we elect a state legislature and they define crimes. And if we don't like how they define them, well, then we elect new people to change the law. And then a president, elected by the people, appoint the prosecutor. And here we elect the prosecutors because they're district attorneys. The Senate, elected by the people, confirms that prosecutor. A grand jury draws from citizens of the community, decides whether the accusations may proceed at all. Or you might have a preliminary hearing, and a judge will decide whether they proceed at all. An Article III judge, holding office during good behavior with constitutionally protected compensation, presides over the trial. A trial jury drawn from the community where the crime occurred determines guilt or innocence. The Supreme Court of the United States, the appellate courts review, Supreme Court can review. The point is every link in that chain traces back one way or another to the consent of the governed. That's not a decoration. That's not just haphazard. That's the way it was designed. And at the International Criminal Court, none of that exists. The judges are chosen by assembly of foreign governments. The prosecutor is elected by the member states to a 9-year term. There's no grand jury. There's no trial jury. There's no jurisdictional guarantee. There's no American appellate review. And there is nothing like the full body of the American procedural protections around confrontation of witnesses, compulsory process for evidence, the exclusion of illegally obtained evidence, anything that our courts have built up over 2.5 centuries. Now, when I talk about the ICC, I'm not describing some sort of Soviet show trial. The Rome Statute does provide a presumption of innocence, and it provides counsel. It provides notice of the charges. That's nothing. But the question is not whether the ICC procedure superficially resembles due process. The question is whether an American citizen can be deprived of his liberty under a system that omits protections that his own Constitution makes mandatory. And that answer, the honest lawyer's answer, is no, he may not. And let's remember, we're talking about an international court. We're not talking about a French court or a British court or, for that matter, a Brazilian court. If I travel to Rio and I shoplift or I beat the tar out of somebody, I engage in assault and battery or murder or anything else, I can be tried because I'm in their country and I'm subject to their jurisdiction. To not like in the 14th Amendment, because I'll argue that till the day is done, but I am in their territory. Tell me where the territory of the International Criminal Court is. Well, by their way of thinking, it's the entire world. And so the sergeant, who is maybe doing something in a country on a peacekeeping mission, maybe not an actual area of operations like a war zone, but on a peacekeeping mission, they want to try him for a war crime? No, we'll take care of that under our Uniform Code of Military Justice. That's how we operate, and we're not going to give that up to some organization that is some international organization. Just not going to happen. Which brings me back to the Israeli proceedings and, by some degree, Mamdani. You know, Netanyahu is facing criminal actions in his own country. That's where those should be tried, not in an international court. There is a humanitarian cost to the way the court operates, the ICC, but it's rarely tallied. There was a peer review study done by Alad Dersuma examining intrastate conflicts between 2002 and 2018, where he found that ICC warrants actually undermined the prospect of ending civil wars through negotiated settlement. The mechanism isn't mysterious. The commander who believes that surrender means a flight to The Hague for a trial has every incentive to keep fighting. The Ugandan mediator, Betty Bigbohm, said that publicly it had become extremely difficult for her to talk meaningfully to the leadership of the Lord's Resistance Army once the warrants were issued. Anconi is still free, I think. In November 2025, the court confirmed 39 charges against a man it has never once held in physical custody, which is, I would submit, a very strange definition of a triumph. So Secretary Rubio's word, I think, is the right word. Dismantle. It means denying the court its legitimacy. It means prohibiting cooperation and funding. It means enforcing and expanding all the non-surrender agreements. And it means sanctioning individuals and institutions that materially assist unauthorized proceedings against Americans. And it means encouraging member states, including our closest allies, to withdraw from this joke, this kangaroo court. And it means exactly what Rubio is committed to, taking the thing apart. In his phrase, brick by brick if necessary. Now, Rubio's critics will call that hostility to international law. I think it's better understood as fidelity to the only law that can legitimately imprison a free person. The law he had a hand in making, where his citizenship is, or where he's traveled to and lent himself to the jurisdiction of another nation, not to an international tribunal. Congress said that in 2002. And Congress said that in language with its eyes wide open, and they've never softened. Democrat Congresses, Republican Congresses, Democrat presidents, Republican presidents. I think Zofran learned it in his own way from his lawyers a couple of weeks ago when they told him what New York City can and cannot do. And that sergeant from Ohio that never voted for the Rome Statute, well, neither did you or me. And that, I think, should be the end of the matter. Dismantle the ICC. End of story. I'll be right back.
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5: Gunfire in Idaho. I'm Chris DeMeo, Fox News. Police in Twin Falls say that there are multiple fatalities in a shooting this afternoon at an In-N-Out restaurant. The shooter is dead and there are injuries. Police continue an investigation. New attacks in the Middle East as the conflict between the U.S. and Iran continues.
6: Kuwait reporting a number of drone attacks from Iran from the early morning hours. No casualties reported. Iran initially taking responsibility for attacking two oil tankers in the Strait of Hormuz. Those attacks have since been confirmed by British maritime analysts. One of those tankers disabled partially in with the attack. The other got away but just saw the splash of a projectile in the water. These attacks on tankers often spike short-term oil prices. President Trump expressing frustration during the week at allowing space for diplomacy with Iran, saying their leadership often says one thing and does something completely different. The president taking time out to warn that a major wave of U.S. attacks against Iran could be ahead in the very near future.
5: It's Fox's Steve Harrigan in Tel Aviv. As sources say, Saudi Crown Prince Mohammed bin Salman is urging President Trump not to escalate the Iran war as the president weighs new strikes. Well, a crowded field of candidates in South Carolina are seeking the seat held by the late Senator Lindsey Graham, including businessman Mark Lynch. He says he likes his chances.
7: Our polling showed a year ago that they prefer a successful businessman like myself instead of another career politician or an attorney.
5: Lynch appearing on Fox's Saturday in America. Lindsey Graham's sister, Darlene, is filling out the remainder of her brother's term. 10 mountain climbers are confirmed dead after they were swept away by an avalanche in Pakistan. Rescuers have found the bodies and recovered three of them on Friday. No let-up in the war between Russia and Ukraine. Russia hitting Kyiv with a barrage of missiles and drones, killing 9 and injuring 33. 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
11: The tropics are getting active, and in Southwest Florida, that matters. A system in the Gulf, a wave in the Atlantic, a storm worth watching. Wink meteorologists are already tracking what could happen next. With Wink Doppler 3X, neighborhood alerts, and forecasts closer to home, Wink helps you know before it reaches your street. When the tropics turn, turn to Wink, the Weather Authority.
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Welcome back to The Weekend with Michael Brown. Glad to have you with me. I appreciate everybody tuning in. The rules of engagement, same as always, same as they were the last 2 hours. You want to send me a message, tell me something, ask me something. 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If you want to follow me on social media, that's real easy. Whether it's X, Instagram, or Facebook, they're all generally at Michael D. Brown, at Michael D. Brown. There's a conversation happening in the Arab press right now that I don't think hardly anybody, if anyone, is hearing on the American networks. And it's actually a lot more interesting than what we're hearing here at home. For a couple of decades now, maybe a little bit longer, I knew these folks at one time, but I've since kind of, I haven't seen them in a long time. There's an outfit called the Middle East Media Research Institute, MEMRI, M-E-M-R-I for short. And what they do is they've been translating and cataloging with Arab and Iranian journalists. Now, they do it for the entire Middle East, but I'm talking right now about Arab and Iranian. But they do it for all the Iranian, for all the Arab countries. They go in wherever, you know, other languages besides English are spoken, where, you know, Farsi or whatever it might be, and they record everything. They take all the newspapers and they translate that into English so that Americans and American policymakers can see what the Arab press is saying. And they've been doing that for a long time. Now, they don't do the diplomatic statements, and they don't do the press conferences, the columns, the op-eds, the things that people put in print when they're not standing at a podium. And what those columns show, if you read them the way that MEMRI presents them, is this. Some of the most prominent voices in Saudi Arabia and in the Emirati media, people who run flagship television networks, who write in the leading Gulf dailies, are openly arguing that the Iranians should have been hit harder the first time, that the regime in Tehran should fall, that they are, in fact, all of the Arab countries, for regime change. They see the mullahs, they see the IRGC, they see all of them as their enemy, and that the strikes conducted by the United States in Israel were, if anything, they think long overdue. Now, their governments are not going to say that out loud. The Saudi Foreign Ministry publicly condemned the strikes, called Iran a sister Islamic Republic. The columnists writing in Saudi-owned media are saying just the opposite. And both are speaking for Riyadh, the capital of Saudi Arabia. That's why things in the Middle East are so complicated. That is how you know something serious is going on. And let me tell you who these writers are, because although the names don't mean anything to you and me, maybe, the names matter there. And for this story, the names matter here, too. Now, I'm going to butcher these because I can't pronounce very many Arab names, but Makhdood Al-Mahani. He runs Al-Arabiya and Al-Hadath. Those are the two flagship Saudi satellite channels. He has been arguing in print that Iran has hurt Iraq, Lebanon, Syria, Yemen, and Palestinians far more than it ever hurt Israel or the West. Now, let me repeat that. His argument is that the Iranians have hurt their fellow countries, Iraq, Lebanon, Syria, Yemen, and the Palestinians, far more than they have ever hurt Israel or the rest. His argument is that Iran hollowed out those countries from the inside, that it planted the militias, it built these parallel school systems, a parallel media, parallel social institutions. He argues that they created what he calls a state within a state in each of them. And when you think about it, that really makes sense. Think about Hezbollah. They in essence, control Lebanon. Now, Muhammad al-Sa'ad writes for the Saudi daily Oqaz. He calls the so-called resistance axis, meaning those terrorist organizations, Hezbollah, Hamas, and the Houthis, and for that matter, the Iraqi militias like the IRGC, he calls them a fiction. And his evidence is not speculation. It is the IRGC's own admission. An Iranian Revolutionary Guard general named Ghulami Rashid, quoting the late Qasem Soleimani, said Iran commanded six armies outside its own borders. Six. Al-Sa'ad's point is that those were never liberation movements. They were, in essence, subcontractors. Subcontractors of the IRGC. Abd al-Aziz al-Kamaz, another Saudi journalist, wrote after the joint American and Israeli strikes that Iran had wasted billions of dollars on a nuclear project and a missile program, all done at the direct expense
of their own people. And his question was really pointed. Wanted to know if reason would prevail. Would Iran spend on development what it had wasted on weapons? That's something coming from within the Arab sphere. Well, Fall al-Rashid, another Saudi voice, wrote something even more provocative. Sometimes the fall of a regime, she said, is not a threat. It is an opportunity for salvation. Yeah, salvation. And Salim al-Kahibi, an Emirati political analyst, offered what I think is the coldest, the absolute coldest, and frankly the clearest version of the argument. He said that the Israel-Iran war will be remembered as a moment of political folly by a dictatorial regime that failed to grasp the gap between its own capabilities and the military and technological reality that it was facing when it started facing off with Israel and the United States. And he says that his lesson for other regimes in the region was blunt. Learn from history, or history will be written by the bombs falling on your soil. That is the case being made in the Arab press. And I want to take it seriously with you because there are parts of it that deserve to be taken seriously. And I think there are parts that need to be pushed on and pushed on hard. Here's what I think holds up. The first claim, that Iran has been a bigger enemy to Arabs than to Israel or the United States, I think is empirically true. It's not a talking point. The human cost of Iranian proxy strategy has fallen on the Arabs, all of Iran's neighbors. Look at what is left of Beirut. Look at what happened in Aleppo. Look at Sana'a. Look at what Iranian-backed militias did to civil society in Iraq. The scale of Arab loss to Iranian projection of power dwarfs anything that the Israelis have absorbed. And the second claim, that the resistance axis was a top-down proxy network rather than an organic Arab movement, held up under some real-world stress tests. When Hezbollah was decapitated, when Assad fell in December of 2024, when Hamas leadership was systematically taken apart, and when the strikes finally reached Tehran itself, the periphery did not rise in coordinated defense of Iran. 40 years, 47 years technically, of Iranian propaganda promised that if the center, Tehran, was hit, that the entire region would ignite. Well, we see now that it did not. The silence, I think, was a verdict. Now, verdicts can be appealed, and who knows? In the coming weeks, they may start hitting, you know, Oman, Qatar, Saudi Arabia, and other countries even harder than they have. I mean, they've tried, but they may go full bore against their neighbors, and that will indeed expand the conflict. And then the third claim, that the Iranian people are hostages rather than co-belligerents, is also true, and I sincerely believe this one. The 2022 Mahsa Amini protests, the 2017 economic protests, the wave of protests in late 2025 and early 26 that were the largest since the Iranian Revolution of 1979, that is a real, deep, sustained internal opposition. And the columnists are not inventing that. It's real. Now, let's be honest, because, you know, office talk about this is going to run into some pushback, and I want you to be ready for the pushback. So let me tell you about that next. It's the Weekend with Michael Brown. Text lines open 33103. Keyword Mike or Michael. Hang tight. I'll be right back.

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Back to the weekend with Michael Brown. Glad to have you with me. I appreciate you tuning in. 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We're talking about what the Arab press, the Middle East press, is saying about the war in Iran. And it's a lot different than what we're hearing in the United States, which is why I wanted to share it with you. And all of my notes today on this particular topic come from MEMRI, the Middle East Media Research Institute. You can find it online. There's not much available publicly. You have to subscribe to it, and it's fairly expensive. But whatever is on the not behind the paywall is certainly worth reading. That's MEMRI, M-E-M-R-I. Now, the strongest version of the Arab writer's case is not a victory lap version. It's not the era of Iranian terror is over. That version is, well, pretty aged badly, right? Just look around. The proxies do not, however, need central command to remain dangerous locally. Hezbollah, I believe, is diminished, but it's not destroyed. The Iraqi militias, they're still armed. The Houthis still have missiles, and we saw this past week that they actually shot some off. So cutting the head off the axis converted a strategic threat into what I would describe as a chronic terrorist threat. Now, that's better, but that doesn't mean that it's over. So the sober version of the case is stronger, and that is that the military action removed a ceiling that had held internal Iranian opposition down, going all the way back to 1979, and that Iranians and their Arab neighbors now have to walk through the opening themselves. Nobody can push them through. They have to walk through themselves, and I think that version is defensible. But it comes with a warning that I think the colonists tend to skip past. That's this. The Islamic Republic has, built into its own religious doctrine, a concept for exactly this kind of situation. And MEMRI has documented it in other reports. The regime calls it heroic flexibility. Remember that phrase, heroic flexibility. It means the willingness to make tactical, temporary concessions when the survival of your entire system requires it. And Iran has used that doctrine over and over and over since 1979. After the Iran-Iraq War, after Stuxnet, after the killing of Soleimani, whether the strikes of 2025 and 2026 finally break that pattern or have broken that pattern, or whether they simply triggered another cycle of it, I don't think is honestly settled yet. And there's also a question the columnists that are cheering in Riyadh and Abu Dhabi almost never address in print. Iran, and this helps us understand why this is such a complex problem, Iran is about 60% Persian. But it has significant Azeri, Kurdish, Baluch, and Arab minorities. And every one of those minorities has their own grievances, and in some case, cross-border co-ethnic sponsors. So a hard collapse of the central Iranian regime without an intact successor would create what I think would be a balkanized Iran, contested nuclear material, refugee flows into Iraq and Turkey, a Baluch problem that spills into Pakistan. Nobody in the Gulf wants that outcome. The colonists cheer the strikes. The strategists in their own capitals have to plan for day after. Which brings me, I think, to the bottom line. The Arab writers making the case for military action against Iran, they're not fringe. They're not laundered Israeli talking points. All of these people run flagship

are speaking for the same capital. So when the Saudi Foreign Ministry defends the sister Iranian Islamic Republic, and Al Arabiya's general manager publishes a column calling that same republic the greatest enemy the Arab world has faced in modern times, guess what? That is not a contradiction. That is Riyadh talking to two audiences at the same time. Yeah, get it? Two audiences, same time. Us and theirs. The argument they are making, I think, is largely correct on the diagnosis. The Iranian regime deserves to fall and to fail. The resistance action was a fiction. The Iranian people, they're the ones who have paid the price. The argument they are making is generally open on the prognosis. Should fall and will fall cleanly as a result of what we did are really two different sentences. The historical record on collapsing hostile regimes with just air power alone, and then hoping that the aftermath sorts itself out is not very kind. In fact, that history is pretty blunt. And I say this as somebody who spent a federal career watching plans meet reality. So if you're having this argument with somebody who thinks that the strikes were reckless, tell them what the Arabs themselves are writing, because they don't know. I promise you, your friends don't know. And if you're having it with somebody who thinks the mission is accomplished and the region is now safe, tell them about heroic flexibility, that phrase. Tell them about the day after, day 90, because they don't know that either. The people who actually live in the neighborhood, they're telling us what they think. And I think we ought to listen. We should also pay close attention to the things that are not quite willing to be said out loud. Now, the specific memory compendium, which you can find at memory.org, Arab writers, their military action should be taken against Iranian regime overthrow. It is behind the paywall, but that's pretty much what I just described. The writers and the sources, they all talk differently. The government say one thing, and then the press says another. And I just want you to remember the most important part is they're talking to two different audiences. Now, they're talking to us because they want us to hear that, oh, yeah, you know what? We don't want, you know, you're still our enemy. We know that we're partners. We know that we have defense agreements. We know all of that, but we have to deal with these people. It's kind of like having that person in the neighborhood that everybody knows is the troublemaker, yet you live right next door to them. So when your neighbors complain about that guy, you're the one that says, well, you know, maybe I'll talk to him, maybe I won't, but we need to be really careful with him because I know him and he can kind of be bat crap crazy and we're not quite sure what he'd do. But the neighbors, they don't live next door. And so the neighbors are saying, well, yeah, but let's just go in and blow him up and get rid of him. Well, how do you get rid of the really bad neighbor next door? He owns his house. It's sovereign territory. Yes, he might be an evil person. And in fact, he might even be a wife beater or something. So you call the cops. And here we are. We're the cops. And what are we doing? I think right now we're just knocking on the door. We're knocking on the door and we're saying, open up, police. What we're really trying to do is we're trying to get him to come out. We're trying to get him to come out. So quite frankly, so we can kill them. And hope that if we're able to kill them, that that will give them the impetus then to do something about the regime themselves. That's how regime change would actually work internally. It's the only way that it can work. Here's what I don't know, and I think you deserve to know exactly what I don't think any of us know, unless you're walking around with a top secret special access program, special compartmentalized information classification. You don't know this either. And that is, we don't know what Mossad's doing, and we don't know what the CIA is doing. Are they doing anything, if anything at all, to arm the Iranian people? Are they doing anything at all to make sure that they have internet access so that they can hear and see and organize? Because without the ability to communicate, just think about the smash and grab groups in major cities around this country. How do they organize? Well, they organize on WhatsApp. They organize on WhatsApp or some other, you know, platform where they can talk about being somewhere at a particular time, and they do that because they have internet access. The Iranians don't have internet access, and without that, they can't organize. So I just hope that somebody, Mossad, CIA,
MI6, somebody is doing something.

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6: Fox News. I'm Deborah Valentine. Police say multiple people have been killed at an In-N-Out burger restaurant in Twin Falls, Idaho. The suspected gunman is among the dead, according to Police Chief Matthew Hicks.
7: The suspected shooter in this incident is deceased.
6: He says the FBI and ATF are joining the investigation. A motive is unknown at this time. Washington Governor Bob Ferguson is issuing a statewide emergency declaration in response to wildfires raging around the Spokane area.
8: We appreciate that this is an extremely difficult situation for many Washingtonians. I want them to know we're doing everything we can to get resources out as quickly as possible.
6: Officials have issued a statewide burn ban in an effort to reduce the risk of additional fires. Wildfires have destroyed more than 1 million acres in Washington and Oregon. 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

Welcome back to The Weekend with Michael Brown. Glad to have you with me. 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And then I would just humbly suggest this. 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And all you do on your iHeart app is you search for a station in Denver with the call letters KOA. KOA. Now, when you find that, hit that as a preset. And then Monday through Friday from 9 to noon Mountain Time, 9 to noon Mountain Time, you do your own calculation. Then you can stream and listen to The Situation with Michael Brown, broadcasting from Denver Monday through Friday. So you get 6 days of Michael Brown. Now, one of my listeners sent me a post from an account on X. And it says that a whistleblower confirmed that Xavier Becerra, anybody remember that name? He was Joe Biden's Health and Human Services Secretary. So the whistleblower is claiming to confirm that the Secretary of Health and Human Services under Biden was directing his staff to release illegal alien children to adults who could not even name the child they were supposedly picking up. No follow-up welfare checks allowed. Falsified IDs were mandatory to accept. Even if the agent looked at it and knew that it was a fake ID, they had to accept the ID. Kids were showing up at the shelter with names and phone numbers scrawled on their arms in Sharpie marker. And the listener had two questions for me. Is this true? And if it is, isn't this an impeachable offense? Short answer, yes and yes. But let me walk you through it, because when a claim on social media sounds outrageous, you need to slow down and verify before you go screaming into a microphone. And that's exactly what I want to do. So let's go first to the whistleblower. The person telling this story is a former case manager at the Pomona Fairplex emergency intake site out in California. That was one of three big emergency shelters that HHS set up in the state during the 2021 border surge. She is the whistleblower. She is first-generation American of Salvadoran heritage and a mother of two. Her face and her name are hidden in the video because she's afraid, rightfully so. I think she should be afraid. She brought her account to Steve Hilton, the Republican who's running against Becerra for governor of California this November. Hilton is releasing this as a series that he's calling the Becerra tapes. Here's what she said in her own words. The children came in with information written on their arms in permanent marker, a name, a phone number, maybe sometimes their age, sometimes maybe an address. One child's arm, she says, read, "I'm going to see my Aunt Mary, but I've never seen my Aunt Mary. I've only met her through the phone." Case managers would dial a number. And sometimes the adult on the other end confirmed that they were expecting a child. And sometimes, and this is her direct quote, they didn't even know the name of the child that they said they were expecting. She said the identification the sponsor sent in was often obviously fake. Selfie photos, amateur, not real fake IDs, you know, like you pay for, but just, you know, really made up fake IDs. And quoting her directly again, however, we had to accept them. She said caseworkers were forbidden from doing any welfare check to confirm that the child actually arrived at the address or whether that child was safe once they got to that address. She says, and I quote, "We were not allowed to do that either." Now, if that was the entire record, if that were one anonymous person on a video with a claim, I would tell you, okay, that's serious. And I'd tell you, but it needs to be investigated. And I'd also tell you to wait before drawing a conclusion. Unfortunately, that's not where we are. We have corroboration. Everything that whistleblower said is corroborated by the federal government's own inspectors general. Is corroborated by a Pulitzer Prize-winning New York Times investigation, is corroborated by testimony under oath in the United States Senate, and corroborated by Xavier Becerra's own recorded voice. Yes, the Secretary of Health and Human Services at the time admitted so in a telephone call that was recorded. Go back to February of 2023. The New York Times, not exactly a house organ of the Republican Party, published their investigation. HHS under Becerra could not reach more than 85,000 unaccompanied migrant children that the agency had released to these sponsors. One in three. And in the same investigation,
The Times had audio of Becerra himself inside an internal HHS meeting ripping into his staff for moving too slowly. Here are his words. Quote, if Henry Ford had seen this in his plant, he would have never become famous and rich. This is not the way we do an assembly line. We need to get discharges up. What's a discharge? When he said we need to get discharges up, he was talking about the children. He was talking about frightened kids arriving at our southern border by themselves. And he was angry that the career civil servants at the Office of Refugee Resettlement weren't clearing the shelters fast enough. In other words, they weren't working fast enough to get them out of a government-run shelter into a sponsor that they could not confirm was a legitimate sponsor. For all we know, they were human traffickers, child traffickers. That was documented 3.5 years ago. Nobody serious disputes it. It's on tape, and this guy wants to be the governor of California. Then let's go to August of 2024. The Department of Homeland Security Inspector General, Joseph Kafari, he released his own report. He's an independent watchdog like all IGs are. Not a Republican operative, not a Hilton campaign volunteer. And here's what he found. He found that between 2019 and 2023, ICE transferred more than 448,000 unaccompanied children to the Department of Health and Human Services. Of those 448,000, 32,000 did not appear for their immigration court dates. Another 291,000 were never even given a court date. ICE didn't issue the paperwork. So we do not know and cannot know if those kids are safe, if they're in school, if they're being loved by their families, or if they're being trafficked into a strip club in Orlando or a labor camp somewhere in Alabama. The Inspector General wrote, and I quote, Immigration and Customs Enforcement has no assurance that these unaccompanied children are safe from trafficking, exploitation, or even forced labor. 31,000 of the children were released to addresses that did not exist. Freaking undeliverable blank, just a scribble in a file. And we're supposed to just say, oh, well, that's ancient history. Then the Inspector General found something else, something that lines up exactly with what the whistleblower has been telling us. The biographic and biometric vetting requirements for the sponsors, things like the fingerprints, the criminal background checks against household members. In 2021, those were quietly rolled back. Just gone. DNA testing to confirm that the adults claiming to be Aunt Maria was actually related to that child was voluntary only. Voluntary. If you're running a trafficking operation and you're asked to take a swab and you know it's voluntary, you just politely decline, take the child, and traffic the child. Shame on us. Now, the Trump administration took over in January of last year, did a full audit. The audit is freaking unbelievable. That's coming up next. It's the Weekend with Michael Brown. Text lines open 33103, keyword Mike or Michael. What happened when the Trump administration took over? Next.

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0: Hey, welcome back to The Weekend with Michael Brown. As I always tell you, I really do appreciate people listening on The Weekend. And again, I appreciate the audience tuning in. Tell your friends about it. Tell your enemies about it. Tell your neighbors about it. Let's keep building the audience. I really do appreciate it. And thanks to all the affiliates that carry the program, too. So we're talking about Javier Becerra, who was the Secretary of Health and Human Services under Biden, and these UCs, unaccompanied children, that they were literally 448,000, almost half a million, brought into the country. 32,000 never appeared for a court date. 291,000, so we're now up to well over half, never even given a court date. And we don't know where they are. And we don't know anything about the sponsors. So when the Trump administration took over in January of last year, they did a full audit. The figure of children lost or placed with unvetted sponsors came in around 300,000 out of 448,000. HHS staff and contractors had filed more than 65,000 unaddressed reports of concern that had just sat there in a pile for years. Homeland Security has since recovered about 140 of those kids so far. Roughly 150,000 are still missing, and we have no clue where they are. Now, how does Becerra answer all of this? He doesn't, is the honest answer. Here's his defense, three parts. First, he claims, well, I inherited a broken system. The border collapsed. The shelters were overwhelmed. Kids were being warehoused in what looks like cages. The political pressure to move them out of federal custody was enormous. Well, that is true. The Biden administration did face a genuine crisis at the border, of their own making, I might add. And the shelters, yes, were overcrowded. And yes, the images were bad. That much is real. I'm telling you, as someone who lived inside Homeland Security, who dealt with Congress, who dealt with the president for 6 years, that is not an excuse. It is not an excuse, particularly when children are involved. You're trying to tell me, Mr. Becerra, Secretary Becerra, that you didn't have the cojones to go to Congress, to go to your own boss, the President of the United States, and say, listen, we got 500,000 children here that we cannot verify where they're going or who they're going with or anything else. We need more money and manpower. Congress would have bent over backwards to help you. Shame on you. Second, once a child got released to a sponsor, and this is true, their legal authority ended. That's his argument. Well, it wasn't our jurisdiction, so it's not our problem. Go talk to ICE. And he does have a statutory argument there. HHS's role is to place a child with a suitable adult. And after the placement, the responsibility transfers to Homeland Security. But again, why not liaison with Homeland Security? I used to do that all the time. If I was working with the Department of Defense or the Department of Housing and Urban Development or the Health and Human Services in a disaster area somewhere, I made sure that a member of my staff was working with their staff so that if there was anything falling through the cracks, we could make certain that it was addressed. It was called de-conflicting policies. We do it all the time. And why they didn't, why they didn't do it, I have no idea. And the third defense he has, and this is the one that if you live in California, you'll hear because he keeps repeating it on the campaign trail. He claims that the children were not lost, that they were with sponsors who simply did not answer the phone during welfare checks. When he had a debate back on May 5, pressed by a fellow Democrat, Becerra said, and I quote, there were no lost kids. Wow. That's like the Homeland Security Secretary, Alejandro Mayorkas, always telling us that the border is secure, while we were watching people just coming across the border. In fact, he called the New York Times report and investigation a lie. And then in March of 2023, under oath in front of the Senate Finance Committee, Senator James Lankford from Oklahoma asked him about the 85,000 children figure. Becerra told a United States senator, I've never heard of it. Never heard of it. That number came from his own department's data, and he claims he never heard of it. You know, I can just say, and I guess it's easy to say, but I mean it. If I were the secretary in that situation, and that was the one issue that my staff kept telling me about, or even worse, my staff did not tell me about it, but I read about it in the newspapers, heads would roll. Now, let's take that defense on the merits. Yeah, the crisis was real. I'm not going to argue otherwise, but a crisis is not a permission slip to eliminate the vetting of the adults taking custody of children. When your shelters are full, you build more shelters. You hire more caseworkers. You go to Congress. You ask for the money. You slow the system down. And if the media wants to report that they got too many kids in these centers, explain why. Put the pressure on Congress to give you more resources to expand the shelters. What you do not do is drop the fingerprint checks, drop the DNA testing, mandate the acceptance of falsified identification, and forbid welfare checks after the kids are placed. Those are not things that happen because you're overwhelmed. Those are simply policy choices. Somebody signed off. And based on the whistleblower's testimony, based on the audio of Becerra's assembly line rant, based on the New York Times reporting on internal warnings from the career civil servants that were ignored, those choices were made from the top. But let's think about his jurisdictional argument, because I think that's worse. Because HHS are the ones that chose the sponsors. HHS, they're the ones that made the placement. If you hand a child over to a trafficker because you didn't check the ID, you don't get to shrug at what happens next and say, well, that's Homeland Security's problem. That is not a legal defense. That is a moral abdication. And the moment you make that argument in public, you have told the country exactly who you are. And that testimony under oath, now, I've never heard of the 85,000. That answer to Senator Lankford, look, as a guy that used to practice law, I know what it means when a cabinet secretary sits in front of a Senate committee and denies knowledge of a number he's about to publicly be hammered with. It means one of two things. Either he genuinely didn't know, which means he was so disengaged from the operation of his own department that a public accountability question about the fate of 85,000 children didn't even rate a briefing from his staff. Or, even worse, he knew and he lied to a U.S. senator. I don't care. Pick either one. You know why? Because both of those excuses are disqualifying. Now, to the second question that I was asked by the listener, is this an impeachable offense? The answer is yes. Cabinet officers can be impeached. The Constitution is clear. Article 2, Section 4. The House impeached Secretary of War William Belknap in 1876 for financial corruption. And in February of last year, the House impeached Alejandro Mayorkas, Biden's Homeland Security Secretary, on articles that included willful and systemic refusal to enforce the immigration laws. The Democrat-controlled Senate dismissed those charges, never had a real trial. That's politics. That's not exoneration. If a Republican HH secretary had presided over a system that lost track of 300,000 children, dropped fingerprint checks on the adults taking custody, mandated the acceptance of fake IDs, forbade welfare checks after placement, and got caught on audio complaining that the trafficking assembly line wasn't moving fast enough, we would be watching wall-to-wall impeachment hearings on every network in the United States right now. And I think it would be justified. It would be constitutional, and it would be moral. Instead, Becerra is polling 61-36 in the race for governor of California. Instead, the same news outlets that spent 4 years telling us that kids in cages was the defining moral emergency, well, they've gone almost entirely silent on the largest documented failure to protect migrant children in modern American history. So the listener's instinct is right. It is despicable. It was impeachable. And the fact that the man responsible is a frontrunner for governor of our largest state tells you everything you need to know about the accountability standard for one party and the accountability standard for the other party. The whistleblower's voice cracked when she said this. Her words, when you're trying to help and you realize that you've been fooled and you've been used to traffic children. She's right. She was used, and so were the American people. What a horrible story. On that note, still, everybody have a great weekend. I'll talk to you next week.
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9: A deadly shooting. I'm Deborah Valentine, Fox News. A deadly shooting at a fast food restaurant in Twin Falls, Idaho. Police Chief Matthew Hicks.
10: We've had a shooting at the In-N-Out location that has resulted in fatalities. I don't have the exact number confirmed.
9: Hicks says the shooter is among those killed. A shelter-in-place order has been lifted, a motive under investigation. New attacks in the Middle East as the conflict between the U.S. and Iran continues. Fox's Steve Harrigan reports from Tel Aviv, Israel.
11: Kuwait reporting a number of drone attacks from Iran from the early morning hours. No casualties reported. Iran initially taking responsibility for attacking 2 oil tankers in the Strait of Hormuz. Those attacks have since been confirmed by British maritime analysts. One of those tankers disabled partially in with the attack. The other got away but just saw the splash of a projectile in the water. These attacks on tankers often spike short-term oil prices. President Trump expressing frustration during the week at allowing space for diplomacy with Iran, saying their leadership often says one thing and does something completely different. The president taking time out to warn that a major wave of U.S. attacks against Iran could be ahead in the very near future.
9: President Trump posting on Truth Social tonight that he is now canceling the attack on Iran for now. Wildfires destroying more than 1 million acres in Washington and Oregon. Now one city's under mass evacuation orders.
12: Thousands are under evacuation orders in Spokane, Washington, as several fast-growing wildfires threaten neighborhoods there. The firestorm is fueled by dry, windy conditions, with some wind gusts in the area hitting 30 to 45 miles per hour. Firefighters have been battling the blazes on the ground, assisted by helicopters and fixed-wing firefighting aircraft. Meanwhile, Washington's governor declared a statewide wildfire emergency, issuing a burn ban and opening up access to additional firefighting resources.
9: That's Fox's Max Gordon. 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
1: Good morning. From the high desert, this is Coast to Coast AM. Let's do some open lines, shall we? Anything you want to talk about is fair game. I've got just a few things for you in a moment, and then this hour we'll do open lines. Tonight will be a four-hour program as I test my back's ability to hang in there. So we'll begin repeating the first hour after the next hour, if that makes any sense at all to you.
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0: Every now and then we get an echo. I don't know where that comes from. I'm Art Bell. 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
1: Glenn Beck.
0: People are screaming at each other online. 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We're turning into animals. We can only do what we can do. There are times I'm exhausted. I'm angry for reasons I can't really even put my finger on. 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
2: Fox News, I'm Chris DeMeo. President Trump posting on Truth Social Saturday night that he's canceling the attack on Iran for now, as a deal must be made quickly, and that he made the decision after Mideast allies had reached out to him about ending the war. The president added that any new deal must include the immediate and total opening of the Strait of Hormuz and the termination of Iran's nuclear threat. The president also saying, I have agreed for the future benefit of the world and likewise the survival of a successful and prosperous Iran to cancel the attack. The president had threatened more strikes on Friday as the U.S. pressed for the reopening of the strait. Multiple people are dead in a shooting at an In-N-Out restaurant in Twin Falls, Idaho.
3: The suspected shooter in this incident is deceased.
2: Twin Falls Police Chief Michael Hicks. There are others injured. An investigation continues. 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
4: The U.S. holding its fire. I'm Chris DeMeo, Fox News. President Trump posting on Truth Social Saturday night that he's canceling the attack on Iran for now, as a deal must be made quickly, and that he made the decision after Mideast allies had reached out to him about ending the war. The president added that any new deal must include the immediate and total opening of the Strait of Hormuz and the termination of Iran's nuclear threat. The president also saying that I have agreed for the future benefit of the world and likewise the survival of a successful and prosperous Iran to cancel the attack. The president had threatened more strikes on Friday as the U.S. pressed for the reopening of the strait. Police in Twin Falls, Idaho, say that there are multiple fatalities in a shooting this afternoon at an In-N-Out restaurant. The shooter is dead and there are injuries. An investigation continues. 6 months after Nancy Guthrie was kidnapped from her Arizona home, her family continues to hope and pray for her safe return.
5: Now the Pima County Sheriff is releasing two ransom notes. The first note that was sent February 2nd says this in part, quote, "We will be holding her for a maximum of 7 days. You will need to send Bitcoin in the amount of $4 million before 5 p.m. on Thursday the 5th. If payment is not received, the ransom will be increased to $6 million USD, which will need to be paid by 5 p.m. on Monday the 9th. If payment is not received by the last deadline on Monday the 9th at 5 p.m., she will be killed. A second note sent days later said this in part, quote, "Guthrie family, we did not fully grasp the seriousness of her physical condition. We never intended to hurt her. That was not our intention. She perished shortly after she was taken. We want your family to know this and hope you all can find peace. We are truly sorry."
4: Fox's Chanley Painter. 10 mountain climbers are confirmed dead after they were swept away by an avalanche in Pakistan. Rescuers have found the bodies and recovered three of them on Friday. 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

0: Taking on the left? Sometimes that's a two-man job. Clay Travis and Buck Sexton.
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0: Clay and Buck, noon to 3.
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4: News. I'm Deborah Valentine. In a post on Truth Social Saturday evening, President Trump says he will hold off on ordering new strikes on Iran. The post claimed Mideast allies have reached the parameters of a deal to end the Iran conflict.
5: Trump added the emerging deal would include the immediate, complete, and total opening of the Strait of Hormuz and an end to Iran's nuclear threat.
4: Fox's Chandley Painter reporting. A shootout at an In-N-Out Burger restaurant in Twin Falls, Idaho. Police Chief Matt Hicks says several people are dead, including the shooter. Others were hurt.
6: We've had a shooting at the In-N-Out location that has resulted in fatalities. I don't have the exact number confirmed.
4: The chief says the FBI and the ATF are joining in the investigation. A motive at this time is unknown. Authorities in Peru say a tourist plane has crashed, leaving all 13 on board dead. 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
9: No news strikes. I'm Deborah Valentine, Fox News. In a post on Truth Social Saturday evening, President Trump says he will hold off on ordering new strikes on Iran. Fox's Chanley Painter.
10: He posted on social media claiming Mideast allies reached a rough framework for a peace deal, and because of that, the U.S. will hold off on ordering new strikes. Trump added the emerging deal would include the immediate, complete, and total opening of the Strait of Hormuz and an end to Iran's nuclear threat. He goes on to say Israel joins him in the pause in strikes, which remains contingent on being able to rapidly make a deal. President Trump had reportedly been planning new attacks on Iran that could have taken place as soon as this weekend. But again, those plans are now apparently canceled after Middle East allies reached the outlines of a deal to end the war with Iran.
9: The president's statement said Mideast allies have reached the parameters of a deal to end the Iran conflict. A deadly shooting at a fast food restaurant, the In-N-Out Burger, located in Twin Falls, Idaho. Police Chief Matthew Hicks speaking to reporters during a press conference.
11: We have literally hundreds of people that were in some way, shape, or form in the area of this restaurant at the time that are being interviewed right now. The resources for all of our agencies are completely on board. We are interviewing as many people as we can.
9: Hicks says the shooter is deceased. Mass evacuation orders for Spokane, Washington due to massive wildfires. Governor Bob Ferguson.
12: I declared a statewide emergency and a statewide burn ban because we've heard how challenging the situation is and how challenging we expect it to be, especially this weekend with extremely high winds.
9: Officials have issued the statewide burn ban in an effort to reduce the risk of additional fires being started. Wildfires destroying more than 1 million acres in Washington and Oregon this summer. Americans listening to Fox News.
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1: News. I'm Chris DeMeo. President Trump canceling additional strikes on Iran.
2: He posted on social media claiming Mideast allies reached a rough framework for a peace deal, and because of that, the U.S. will hold off on ordering new strikes. Trump added the emerging deal would include the immediate, complete, and total opening of the Strait of Hormuz and an end to Iran's nuclear threat.
1: It's Fox's Chandley Painter reporting in New York. The president had threatened more strikes on Friday and as the U.S. pressed for the reopening of the strait. Multiple people are dead in a shooting at an In-N-Out restaurant in Twin Falls, Idaho.
3: The suspected shooter in this incident is deceased.
1: Twin Falls Police Chief Michael Hicks. Police say there are others injured. An investigation continues. A plane carrying tourists crashes into a field in Peru. 13 are dead. 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
6: The U.S. holding its fire. I'm Chris DeMeo, Fox News. President Trump posting on Truth Social Saturday night that he's canceling the attack on Iran for now, as a deal must be made quickly, and that he made this decision after Mideast allies had reached out to him about ending the war. The president added that any deal must include the immediate and total opening of the Strait of Hormuz and the termination of Iran's nuclear threat. The president also saying that I have agreed for the future benefit of the world and likewise the survival of a successful and prosperous Iran to cancel the attack. At least three people were killed and seven more injured in a shooting at an In-N-Out restaurant in Twin Falls, Idaho on Saturday afternoon. The shooter was found dead by police. An investigation continues. 6 months after Nancy Guthrie was kidnapped from her Arizona home, her family continues to hope and pray for her safe return.
7: Now the Pima County Sheriff is releasing two ransom notes. The first note that was sent February 2nd says this in part, quote, "We will be holding her for a maximum of 7 days. You will need to send Bitcoin in the amount of $4 million before 5 p.m. on Thursday the 5th. If payment is not received, the ransom will be increased to $6 million USD, which will need to be paid by 5 p.m. on Monday the 9th. If payment is not received by the last deadline on Monday the 9th at 5 p.m., she will be killed. A second note sent days later said this in part, quote, "Guthrie family, we did not fully grasp the seriousness of her physical condition. We never intended to hurt her. That was not our intention. She perished shortly after she was taken. We want your family to know this and hope you all can find peace. We are truly sorry."
6: Fox's Chanley Painter. The LA Dodgers landing two-time reigning American League Cy Young Award winner Tarek Skubal in a monstrous deadline trade. MLB's Skubal has played for the Detroit Tigers since 2018. 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
1: The only mainstream Democrat that is willing to take on this radicalism is John Fetterman. 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
0: Sean Hannity.
1: But no other mainstream Democrat will ever take on this radicalism within their party. This party is so
2: crazy.
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3: Fox News. I'm Deborah Valentine. President Trump posting on Truth Social he's canceling new attacks on Iran after Mideast allies reached the perimeters of a deal to end the Iran conflict. A deadly shooting at the In-N-Out Burger in Twin Falls, Idaho. Police Chief Matthew Hicks.
4: We have literally hundreds of people that were in some way, shape, or form in the area of this restaurant at the time that are being interviewed right now. The resources

0: for all of our agencies are completely on board. We are interviewing as many people as we can.
1: Hicks says the shooter's deceased motives under investigation. Mass evacuation orders for Spokane, Washington due to massive wildfires. Washington Governor Bob Ferguson.
2: I declared a statewide emergency and a statewide burn ban because we've heard how challenging the situation is and how challenging we expect it to be, especially this weekend with extremely high winds.
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3: Even if you don't.
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6: What is dedication?
7: I am the father of a 9-year-old little girl and a 6-year-old little boy. And I find fatherhood both relentlessly challenging and relentlessly rewarding. My daughter is biological and my son is adopted. I love them both so much, from the morning when you wake up to putting them to bed at night and every moment in between. It really is so special, and boy, is it exhausting. 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
6: A framework for peace. I'm Deborah Valentine, Fox News. President Trump announcing on Truth Social that he's, for now, canceling a major attack on Iran. Fox's Chanley Painter with the latest from New York.
7: He posted on social media claiming Mideast allies reached a rough framework for a peace deal, and because of that, the U.S. will hold off on ordering new strikes. Trump added the emerging deal would include the immediate, complete, and total opening of the Strait of Hormuz and an end to Iran's nuclear threat. He goes on to say Israel joins him in the pause in strikes, which remains contingent on being able to rapidly make a deal. President Trump had reportedly been planning new attacks on Iran that could have taken place as soon as this weekend. But again, those plans are now apparently canceled after Middle East allies reached the outlines of a deal to end the war with Iran.
6: The Associated Press, citing a source, said that Saudi's Crown Prince Mohammed bin Salman urged President Trump against escalating the conflict with Iran over concerns fresh strikes could cause Tehran to attack Saudi Arabia and other Gulf countries. U.S. embassies in the Middle East are still urging Americans to leave the region, saying the Iranian regime is unpredictable. The powerful OPEC plus oil cartel meets in London today as the Middle East conflict continues to affect supplies.
8: This group of oil-producing countries includes Russia, Iran, and Saudi Arabia, but not the United States. Together, they decide how much oil to pour on the market, and that can affect prices everywhere. Reuters reports seven countries will pledge to increase output by 188,000 barrels a day, but hopes of a big drop in the price will be affected by plans to pause increases in the fall. Oil prices are relatively high at the moment because of the effective closure by Iran of the Strait of Hormuz, through which one-fifth of the world's supply usually transits. Jonathan Savage, Fox News.
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2: Fox News, I'm Chris DeMeo. President Trump is canceling additional strikes on Iran.
3: He posted on social media claiming Mideast allies reached a rough framework for a peace deal, and because of that, the U.S. will hold off on ordering new strikes. Trump added the emerging deal would include the immediate, complete, and total opening of the Strait of Hormuz and an end to Iran's nuclear threat.
2: Fox's Chandley Painter in New York. The president had threatened more strikes on Friday as the U.S. pressed for the reopening of the strait. At least three people are dead in a shooting at an In-N-Out restaurant in Twin Falls, Idaho.
4: The suspected shooter in this incident is deceased.
2: Now, Twin Falls Police Chief Michael Hicks says that there are others injured and investigation continues. A plane carrying tourists crashes into a field in Peru. At least 13 people are dead. 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
7: The U.S. holding its fire. I'm Chris DeMeo, Fox News. President Trump posting on Truth Social last night that he's canceling the attack on Iran for now, as a deal must be made quickly, and that he made the decision after Mideast allies had reached out to him about ending the war. The president added that any new deal must include the immediate and total opening of the Strait of Hormuz and the termination of Iran's nuclear threat. The president also saying that I have agreed for the future benefit of the world and likewise the survival of a successful and prosperous Iran to cancel the attack. At least three people are dead and seven injured in a shooting at an In-N-Out restaurant in Twin Falls, Idaho yesterday. The shooter was found dead by police. An investigation continues. 6 months after Nancy Guthrie was kidnapped from her home in Arizona, her family continues to hope and pray for her safe return.
8: Now the Pima County Sheriff is releasing two ransom notes. The first note that was sent February 2nd says this in part, quote, "We will be holding her for a maximum of 7 days. You will need to send Bitcoin in the amount of $4 million before 5 p.m. on Thursday the 5th. If payment is not received, the ransom will be increased to $6 million USD, which will need to be paid by 5 p.m. on Monday the 9th. If payment is not received by the last deadline on Monday the 9th at 5 p.m., she will be killed. A second note sent days later said this in part, quote, "Guthrie family, we did not fully grasp the seriousness of her physical condition. We never intended to hurt her. That was not our intention. She perished shortly after she was taken. We want your family to know this and hope you all can find peace. We are truly sorry."
7: That's Fox's Chanley Painter. The L.A. Dodgers landing two-time American League Cy Young Award winner Tarek Skrubel from the Detroit Tigers in a monstrous deadline deal. The Tigers get prospects. Skrubel has played for Detroit since 2018. 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
1: The race to succeed Byron Donalds. It's just wild. This race is the most unique race in all of American history. Right here in Southwest Florida, you have loads of people who just have not lived here that long. For example, one woman who's running moved here in December and is running for Congress is a little absurd.
0: Driving home the truth. The Drive with Trey Radel. Afternoons at 5 on 92.5 Fox News. Right all along. Fox News. I'm Deborah Valentine. In a post on Truth Social Saturday evening, President Trump says he will hold off on ordering new strikes on Iran. The post claimed Mideast allies have reached the parameters of a deal to end the Iran conflict. Here's Fox's Chanley Painter.
2: He goes on to say Israel joins him in the pause in strikes, which remains contingent on being able to rapidly make a deal.
0: President Trump says the deal must include the immediate and total reopening of the Strait of Hormuz and an end to Tehran's nuclear threat. A shooting at an In-N-Out Burger restaurant in Twin Falls, Idaho, Saturday. Twin Falls Police Chief Matt Hicks says several people are dead, including the shooter.
3: The suspected shooter in this incident is deceased.
0: The chief says the FBI and ATF are joining in the investigation. A motive is unknown at this time. 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
1: The tropics are getting active. And in Southwest Florida, that matters. A system in the Gulf, a wave in the Atlantic, a storm worth watching. Wink meteorologists are already tracking what could happen next. With Wink Doppler 3X, neighborhood alerts, and forecasts closer to home, Wink helps you know before it reaches your street. When the tropics turn, turn to Wink, the Weather Authority.
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4: Strikes paused. I'm Deborah Valentine, Fox News. President Trump announcing on Truth Social that he's, for now, canceling a major attack on Iran. Fox's Chanley Painter has the latest from New York.
5: He posted on social media claiming Mideast allies reached a rough framework for a peace deal, and because of that, the U.S. will hold off on ordering new strikes. Trump added the emerging deal would include the immediate, complete, and total opening of the Strait of Hormuz and an end to Iran's nuclear threat. He goes on to say Israel joins him in the pause and strikes, which remains contingent on being able to rapidly make a deal. President Trump had reportedly been planning new attacks on Iran that could have taken place as soon as this weekend, but again, those plans are now apparently canceled after Middle East allies reached the outlines of a deal to end the war with Iran.
4: The Associated Press, citing a source, said that Saudi's Crown Prince Mohammed bin Salman urged President Trump against escalating the conflict with Iran over concerns fresh strikes could caused Iran to attack Saudi Arabia and other Gulf countries. U.S. embassies in the Middle East are urging Americans to leave the region, saying the Iranian regime is unpredictable. The powerful OPEC plus oil cartel meets in London today as the Middle East conflict continues to affect supplies.
6: This group of oil-producing countries includes Russia, Iran, and Saudi Arabia, but not the United States. Together, they decide how much oil to pour on the market, and that can affect prices everywhere. Reuters reports 7 countries will pledge to increase output by 188,000 barrels a day, but hopes of a big drop in the price will be affected by plans to pause increases in the fall. Oil prices are relatively high at the moment because of the effective closure by Iran of the Strait of Hormuz, through which 1/5 of the world's supply usually transits. Jonathan Savage, Fox News.
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12: 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Good morning.
11: Good morning, Jake. How you doing, buddy?
12: I'm doing good. How are you, sir?
11: Not bad, not bad. Good to be here again. Last week, we were running around, so we had to piece together a little montage. Did pretty good, though. Nobody complained, so that was good.
12: No, actually, we had a couple of people that reached out to Boss Man and was shooting him an email. And they're like, I'm trying to quote this man perfectly because he said something along the lines of, I don't know why, but I really think you should air Adam's show during the week. He said, I can't put my finger on it, but there's just something about it.
11: That's cool. Right? I'll take it. I'll take it. You know, that's great. But yeah, so we're running around. We're here this week. We'll be running around again here, and then we'll be back, and we'll be on the road. So we're going to have to figure out how we're going to do that, Jake. I'm going to take a camera with you and with me, and we'll have to do it online or something. We'll figure it out. Jake will be here, and I'll be slinging cinnamon rolls. Oh, we got a boat coming in. So obviously, we're recording this on Friday, so this airs early Sunday morning, but the podcast is out whenever, so you can listen to it. And you can look us up at carnetocongress.com. We got a great, great website there. Got the video right on there, YouTube, Spotify, all the other ones there too. So appreciate y'all tuning in. And we'll talk about stakes. We'll talk about boats. I mean, everything we talked about last time was RVing, black water, gray water. We talked about food because I think we were just hungry. But I'm actually going to have dinner with mom tonight. So before I leave, so it's going to be a good time. So. Excited. We went over there and got fingerprinted, which was an interesting situation.
12: What is that about?
11: Well, we've got Sherry's Ship Store coming here at Baywater, so we're selling beer and wine for our members. So we had to get the old liquor license, well, the beer and wine package license. So that's going up here. You'll see that coming. We got stuff getting delivered and hopefully to have that open here in the next month, but definitely by season we'll have it. So we're going to have ice cream, beer, water, soda for our members. They don't have to stop at 7-Eleven. We've got a complimentary coffee, water there. So something nice for our members to do. So we're adding that. And then we've got a dolphin going right
12: there.
11: Through. He's fishing underneath the dock there. So that's not bad with one of our rental boats right behind it. So that's kind of cool. And we got the angle.
12: Is that Leland over there?
11: That's Leland. He's moving a boat. We're moving some boats around. We just had a boat sink last week. So, yeah, we had I was getting on a plane to go to Jacksonville about 7
12: o'clock. It's about the perfect time for that to happen.
11: Perfect morning, and Julie wants to talk to me. What's up, Julie? It's not podcast worthy. She does one show, 1 1/4, and she thinks she knows what she's talking about now. You know, oh, she's fixing her hair. She might come on. We'll see what happens. But, yeah, so last Friday, we were hanging out. I was getting ready to go on to the plane, and neighbor over at FGCU, which was great. sent me a picture. He's like, buddy, I don't know what's going on with your boat, but it looks like it's listing. Oh, until he comes back. Oh, she's on again. Nice. Yeah. So we were here just hanging at the airport looking at what's going on. Oh, okay. So I call Larry right away, and Larry was there. I'm like, we'll try to tie it up. You know, get it up out of the water. The motor had not sank, so maybe we'll send you this picture, Jake, and you can put it on the podcast or see when this boat was listing. One of the nice things where you have to worry about that, and it was actually one of our employees who parked it, and it was tied right, but, you know, when boats, you have tides that go up and down, even if it was tied right, stuff happens. So the boat got stuck underneath the dock. Water came up, so it tilted it, so then the water went back in, so the tide went back down. So batteries were done, bilge pumps ran, but luckily the motors were above. So the guys were good enough as I was getting on the plane to tow it around. Julie was out here pointing, I heard, but everybody did a good job and got it out of the water the right way. And the boat didn't roll, didn't sink. So that was good. So that was a plus, right, Julie?
13: Yes, that was a plus.
11: That's a plus. There you
13: Monday
11: go.
13: Morning.
11: Monday mornings, yes. I called her. I was like, hey, just don't worry. Something's happening at the marina. There's a boat that's sinking. But just go there and guys know what they're doing and we'll go from there. So we've changed a couple things here at the marina. So now that we don't have folks tie up boats there, because we've had a few issues that happen. And I mean, that's just part of boats. I mean, things always happen. Stuff will always happen. That's what's nice about the club. You don't have to worry about it. Just call up, take them out, have a good time, come back, walk away. We'll take care of the rest. It works out well. But yeah, so lots of fun. How was it, Julie? How was that experience with your first sinking, near sinking of a boat?
13: It was stressful.
11: Uh-huh.
13: And I think I was definitely the most concerned. I think the people that were working that day had experienced it at least two other times.
11: Mm-hmm.
13: So they kind of were like, yeah, well, here's one fun part of it. There's these things created called like water pumps to help suck water out of boats. Ours was burnt out because the wires were exposed. So we had to like manually bail out water, which was probably not ideal. But the guys did a great job. They knew what they were doing. And I just was like, okay, welcome back. Let's go. Just start the ball off rolling, adrenaline pumping. It was great.
11: Yeah.
13: But the boat worked. So
11: it was always pretty good. How you doing?
14: Good. I'm just signing out the Pathfinder for tomorrow.
11: All right. Nice.
13: Okay.
11: Which one
13: we'll
11: boat should we have?
13: Me.
11: Yeah, so Julie has to get back to work now. Yeah, thanks. No, it just works. It's fine. But make sure we put on the floating dock so we don't have that problem.
14: This is one with a trolling motor.
11: Don't matter. Put on the floating dock or put it in the ramp. Yeah, so we have that issue. So then we figure out what happens there. So that's why we put them out there so we don't have that issue where we have it with a near sink. So it's always a good situation, Jake. You never fun when a boat sinks, obviously.
12: It's not called a water. What kind of pump is it? It has a name.
11: Sump?
12: A sump pump.
11: Sump pump, or there's a bailer pump or something like that. So it's 110, so it's not battery operated. So it was a 110 one that you plug in, and it gets popped, and it just, of course, that's when things always happen. So, of course, they fix it right after that on to the next thing, but it's always something that, can happen with the club boats or any kind of boats or like that. We can get you, when you're out there, it's just things break and it's just a perfect scenario. We've had boats before where we had a club member take a boat out one time and got stuck, reversed pretty hard, and actually filled a bunch of sand into the motor bay. And what happened was they had more water come over the back of the boat, and it was just able to get unstuck, drove out there. But when a boat water would come in there, one exit where the motor bay was, because it was full of sand, so it kept filling the bilge, and the door wasn't sealed. It's always a snowball effect. One thing leads to another, which leads to another, what leads to another, right? It's a scenario thing. So it just happens. So there's, number one, probably shouldn't have got the boat stuck. Number two, you'd hope the seal was done better from the manufacturers, but it doesn't happen, and then there's always stuff that just kind of happens where you kind of have to figure out and to adjust it, but that's what's nice about the club. You don't have to worry about it. But when it comes to boats, there's always something that is going to break or something's going to happen. You just have to you know, keep an eye on it and take care of the boats. And that's what's nice about the club. You just pay a membership, get your dues, and away you go. So, but, you know, it's fun. We got members coming in. You can see it's a little early. So they're taking the boat out overnight. That's a nice option for it. So they sign it out. We'll move the boat, get it all set for them for tomorrow. And then they'll take it out bright and early. So if they want to get out at 6 a.m. at sunrise, they can do that. It's not bad. It's an easy way to go. You got a kid in slides with socks on. I remember being that age. Jake, were you a guy that wore socks with sandals on?
12: I still do.
11: You still do?
12: All the time.
11: Just socks and sandals.
12: Really? I ain't running nowhere, so.
11: It just keeps the feet covered and wear sandals.
12: Yeah, I normally kick on sandals when I get home with socks, but then I take the socks off pretty quick.
11: Yeah,
12: it doesn't take much time. It's too damn hot to be wearing socks in the house with some sandals on.
11: Yeah, no. The slides, you know, little slides there and get that figured out. I think I remember, like I said, I was in Maine, and I don't think they believe in white socks there. Everybody has, like, colored socks, and they're all wearing, like, Birkenstocks. A little bit different. It's a little different area, you know, but that's how Maine is, I guess, you know.
12: Them overpriced sandals, Birkenstocks?
11: Birkenstocks, yeah, a little bit. It's different, but it was fun. But it was a good time. We hung out for a little while. A lot of lobster.
12: Not a fan, man.
11: I tell you what, Maine lobster, a lot better.
12: I've never had Maine lobster, so.
11: It's a different, I mean, you know, a regular lobster, a Florida lobster is like an overgrown shrimp, okay? And like a Maine lobster, it's just a lot better. Like we waited in line in one place. It was outside of Camden for an hour for a lobster roll. I mean, it was two rolls. We got like some onion rings, a couple sodas, and it was like $120. But I mean, this lobster roll was massive.
12: Yeah.
11: It was called Red's, and it was in some small town outside of Bath, Maine, but like amazing lobster. And I don't know if it was homemade butter or something, but that butter was just amazing. As the Amazon truck.
12: Things electric.
11: Yeah. Yeah. They're all the Rivian cars.
12: I don't even know nothing
11: about
12: that.
11: Yeah. They're all Rivian. Hey, I can't wait, man, till we have this, you know, just no more Uber. It's just going to be just robo taxis or something like that.
12: Yeah, I'm looking forward to it myself. I'm honestly, you know, those, what are those crazy bikes that you see everybody driving around on? I can't remember the name of it right now.
11: Electric bikes?
12: Yeah. You've seen those? Things are scary looking.
11: Well, that's the thing is like they're flying like 50, 60 mile an hour. Look, there goes a couple right there. At least the kid's got
12: he's got a helmet on, goggles. He's
11: smart. He's ready to
12: go. He's got the right fit.
11: But, you know, unfortunately, you have some of these people that are just like downtown Bonita. I mean, that's the thing we have to figure out is because somebody's going to die. I mean, if they haven't already.
12: Right.
11: You know, you hit it. Wow, this is like a busy day. It's a busy day. And we're just, everybody's kicking in there. So, you know, it's just a lot of fun. Yeah, go ahead and fill it up and just write it down for the fuel.
15: All right, got it.
11: Thank you. We got all kinds of stuff going on here, man. This is going to be a live and live action podcast for sure. Yes, I will. It will be the day after, actually. So Julie is talking about this. So it's coming out on Sunday. But you can talk about it until the turn into the podcast on Sunday at Riverfest. It's right there.
12: You can hop in here with me.
13: So yesterday we had an amazing event and we sold so many memberships. And I'm recording this ahead of time, but I'm speaking positive things into existence. And look at our little bags.
11: Very nice.
12: Are they cute?
11: That's
12: mine, by the way. Yes. Not yours. Listeners.
11: So good stuff. But yeah, so we're having a good time over here. We got Riverfest going on this weekend in Bonita Springs. It's downtown, so it's like canoe races and a duck race, so a lot of fun stuff there. But yeah, man, we're just going. But yeah, lobster, it's good. That's what we were just talking. I just said it twice.
12: It's okay.
11: Just believe it.
16: And can I get C2 to the ramp, please?
12: C2 to the ramp, please.
16: Plugged in. And it's going to need to have the trolling remote on it. Thank you.
11: We're just bebopping, brother. Jake, that's on the front. It's on the front there. Red button. Push and hold. There you go. Yeah. Red button. Red button. Other red button. There you go. Push a hole.
12: Oh, we're turning it off.
11: Yeah.
12: I'm so lost.
11: So we're getting there. He's coming. I did. He was having a good time. They were having fun. Something like that. Cousins came down and rented a boat for a day. So it was a good time.
12: It's always nice having kin.
11: Yes, it is. It is nice having kin. It's like, we got to get a drink. I was like, yep. And we're talking about chubby chasers too. You know, he's like, yeah, we look alike. It does happen. So we ever look up the chubbychaser.com or no? We talked about that last time we did. So yes. Yo, just listening. Thanks. Jake, what else should we talk about? I'm kind of, you know, the steak thing was such a hit.
12: It was.
11: Yeah. I mean, I actually had Peter reach out to me. I talked about it. Yeah. He's like, hey, I am the manager. I go, oh, sorry, man. I was making sure you were watching to see what's up.
12: Shout out Peter, the manager.
11: Peter, the manager, not just the sommelier, the manager.
12: Sommelier sounds like way cooler anyway.
11: I understand.
12: I mean, the only other thing that people really kind of, because like it's all the transplants that come down here.
11: Mm-hmm.
12: They come down here and then, you know, they're like, oh, where's the best pizza? Where's the best meat sandwich? The Chicago stuff that they get.
11: Best dive bar.
12: I've heard that a few times. But no, like the big one really is like the steak, the chicken wings, and the pizza.
11: Chicken wings. Best chicken wings. I think myself, I'm going to say chicken wings. I got to say buffalo chips. Downtown Bonita. That's good joint. I don't know. I mean, it's been there forever. I mean, that place has been there. That's where I go get wings. There used to be a buddy of mine that had Hurricanes that was in Coconut Point Mall. Chris Levy, good guy, had great wings there. I mean, it was great. And plus, he was always there working. Funny guy. A Jewish guy from New Orleans. It was funny. He was just a witty guy. It was fun to go. But definitely buffalo chips, good stuff. You know, there's Wicked Wings. I think there's another joint. I mean, where do you go get your wings? But still, 7-Eleven. I mean, that's a, you know.
12: Yeah, you know, I'm going to be transparent here. My favorite wings are always going to probably be Publix. Sorry. It's just the most consistent, cheap. I can get 20, 30 of them for $20 or however many you get. But yeah. The best wings that I'm going to get from a restaurant is by me. It's Hog Bodies.
11: Okay.
12: So I don't know if you've probably ever been to Hog Bodies.
11: Where's that?
12: It's right off of 75 or whatever that is. I think it's, 82 or 32 or something like that, right there before the mm-hmm. Lee Civic Center.
11: Yeah.
12: If you're driving towards that way.
11: Yeah.
12: It's right there on the right. Best chicken, best sauce. I think they have like the gator smokes or gator sauce or something like that. It's super hot.
11: Nice.
12: You're
11: that hot kind of guy? Like
12: not, I mean, I haven't been, but for whatever reason, I've been kind of, I think it's the combination of either blue cheese and hot sauce and ranch and hot sauce. That's what I like. I don't like
11: I like the blue cheese
12: by itself.
11: Sauce. Oh, yeah.
12: So.
11: If you can get like tenders, like good tenders. Like, I mean, you go to Miller's. That's, again, it's consistency, again, you know. But yeah, you get like a good wing. That's some solid stuff right there.
12: Ironically, Hog Bodies has fantastic chicken fingers. Fantastic.
11: And what aggravates me is you go to some of these wing joints. Now, Buffalo Chips doesn't do it. Maybe it's been a couple times, but where they rehash them. And I don't know if you know what rehash is. It's kind of a carny word, right? You rehash the food. So what that is like, so they pre-cook a bunch of wings. And then they just dip them, you know, down into the fryer again just to warm them up. You know, and they get hot and then they put the sauce, but the wings just get like, they get like
12: super dry,
11: super dry. And like, you get a good wing that's not like, it's actually fresh.
12: Right.
11: It's really good. You know, like, oh wow, this is good. They get those rehashed wings. Not a fan. I'm like, dude, I mean, it takes 2 minutes to, you know, like, I mean, you're not that busy, but I mean, people sometimes are, you know, they're working, they want to get ahead of it. And I understand, but definitely the quality goes down. It's unfortunate.
12: Yeah, that's the one thing that I'm definitely looking for whenever I bite into a chicken wing is the meat juicy.
11: Mm-hmm.
12: Like, if it's juicy, then I'm going to probably rank that sucker pretty high.
11: I like a juicy wing.
12: Juicy wing.
11: I mean, juicy wings are good.
12: We're going to be starving again by the end of this one.
11: So, lucky I'm going to mom's tonight. All right, I'm ready. Ready to go hang out. So, but yeah, you know, I mean, that's always good. in a another place I like, and people have asked, you know, where's good to get good fish, good seafood, you know, and
12: wherever it's fresh.
11: Wherever it's fresh. I gotta say, probably, you know, Bonita Flippers at Lover's Key Resort, that's over there by Lover's Key. So it's right inside the Bonita city limits on the way to Fort Myers Beach. It's kind of hidden. A lot of people know it's a small restaurant, but great view and just really good fish, like a good selection, nice bar. You're paying for the water view, but it's really, really a nice, nice place to go. I'd definitely take girlfriend comes to town. It's definitely a good place to go, buddy. You know, I know you're gonna be cooking at home for a little while. I know that.
12: Probably.
11: You're gonna be busy for a long time. For a long time. You know. So congratulations. She's coming down. Good things.
12: She might already be on her way. I'm not sure. Mm-hmm. I haven't really talked to her since this morning, but
11: yeah, she all packed up. Is she driving by herself or coming down with her?
12: No, she's coming down with her cousin. Her cousin Paige is coming down with her. And then she's gonna fly out Sunday from Breeze, mm-hmm. RSW.
11: Okay.
12: And so she's going to come down just to give her, like, you know, because she's made this drive, mm-hmm. I think, 3 or 4 times now. So,
11: yeah.
12: And initially, I was going to fly out and then drive down with her, but it's just unfortunately unrealistic for me to do that with my profession. So.
11: Yeah. I mean, man, you're busy. It is what it is. I know you're taking a few days off.
12: Trying to.
11: To get there. But, yeah, I was with my mom. We went up to South Carolina, and we took Breeze. And I've had friends flying. I know you talked about it, and you were kind of skeptical. You had a couple of bad issues, but... A
12: few times, yeah.
11: You know, but I tell you what, man, I was impressed. Like, we flew into Greenville, like, straight shot. It was in the morning, 8 o'clock. We're there by 9:50. Worked out. We were there till Sunday. I mean, it does kind of... Because you have that time. You can't leave earlier. You know, sometimes you move flights around because people want, you know, like... We fly back and forth to Tallahassee so much. There's other flights and stuff happens, like if you're going through Miami. But you're set. So we got done on Sunday, and we, you know, it was like noon. Flight didn't take off till 7:30. Like, what are we gonna do? We got to the airport like 4 hours early. Just sat there and read. You know, I was on my phone. Mom was on her phone. But we were up there. We were up Greenville. Went to Spartanburg. Seen some family. Had a good time. And we went one day and just kind of cruised around. Yeah, so there's a lot of stuff. We went to Highlands one day and just kind of took it easy. It was great. Like in Greenville, it was like 82 degrees. We went into Highlands, which 82 is kind of nice, you know, 86 or something like that. Went to Highlands and it was like 76, 20 degrees difference, you know, because you're going from, you know, pretty much sea level.
12: That elevation difference, yeah.
11: To 4,200 feet. Definitely cooled off. For
12: How'd sure. that make you feel? Did you feel nauseous?
11: Great. Like I had to buy a sweater, you know, you know, but it was great. Really nice place up there. A lot of fun. It was a good time. We hung out. But yeah, we were in there. Great barbecue. Good to see some family and, get back down here. So, it's been running around and we're looking forward to, season and getting some boats, cleaned up here for our members. We're getting stuff bottom painted. We're getting stuff maintenance. And as long as we don't have any more accidental sinkings, we'll be doing good. That's always a good, better thing when they don't sink. And actually say, oh, we're moving a boat. Yeah, put it over there at the floating dock. We don't have to worry about it no more. No more on the, you know. But people don't like change and stuff's always going on there. But yeah, so we're having fun, man. I'm just pumped. I'm getting ready to hit the road here. Going to drive the bus up like we talked about, bypassing all the way stations. I'm excited about that. Just right on by them. Just peace as I cruise on by. But yeah, so that's going to happen. So I'm looking forward to that.
12: How long is that thing?
11: 45 feet. So it's 45.
12: Damn.
11: And then the concession trailer, or the joint, like we call it, concession trailer, is 22 feet. But you got about, you know, an 8-foot ton on it. So we're going to be long.
12: Take your time.
11: Yeah. Yes. I'm good.
12: That's the trick. Go slow, man. Go slow that and let everyone pass. 85,
11: 90.
12: You're crazy. Not me.
11: So my dad, like when he had to move the equipment a couple times there, I got a little bunny there, had to move the equipment a couple times. He's doing 90 miles an hour with the damn trailer. concession trailer. I'm like, the damn tires are gonna fly off that thing. But he was hauling, man. He wasn't messing around. He was getting there. Had a buddy of mine following him in another truck of ours with a stock trailer, and that thing like pegs out at like 87. He's like,

0: So, but yeah, so I'm looking forward to that. It's like my little getaway, 2 weeks in Michigan. It's always nice. It's cool weather. Nice up there.
1: Get in there. I'm sorry, that bunny threw me off, man.
0: Hey, he's just we got it's like a wildlife around here.
1: That thing was 6 feet away from us.
0: Yeah, he's always here. He knows Susan all the time. Susan's always hanging out with him too. So, you know, there's always a bunch of stuff.
1: It's funny too, because as I was coming down 75, got off 75 to come this way, there was like three or four lizards just like hanging. Like, when I say lizards, I mean like
0: iguanas.
1: Iguanas, yeah, they were massive. They were just hanging out
0: at the rental, the property over there. Yeah,
1: I'm like, what?
0: Yeah, I understand. I understand. Yeah, so working.
1: So I'm looking at Nugget right now, and they have painted.
0: It wasn't me.
1: Well, I'm guessing
0: it wasn't me. It's Julie.
1: I'm guessing Jules has painted the tip of the tail pink
0: in the head,
1: and then the little mohawk pink as well on the head.
0: Yeah, it's a little.
1: I love it
0: so much. Hey, Leland, you got other? There's some more on the porch. If you need some more. Cords.
2: Yeah, I'll use them to replace. I had to pull a couple over there.
0: Okay, cool. So yeah, we're just cruising along. So, but yeah, you know, excited, ready for season. So what's the first thing you do when the girl gets to town, buddy?
1: Man, I'll tell you what, I don't even know. I definitely need to get some stuff clean at the house, because like when she came last time, she had a house spotless, and I'm gonna try to make it look somewhat like what she left it. Mm-hmm. But I got, unfortunately, plumbers coming in mid next week.
0: Uh-oh.
1: Fix my shower. And so I'm going to probably get everything ready for that. I don't know what it's going to entail. Hopefully they ain't got to rip the whole thing out.
0: Mm-hmm. Was it just drain or what?
1: No, it's the pan itself. It's like got a little bit of dent in it. I think we talked about it.
0: Oh, yeah.
1: It's just had like a little in the middle. It's like a regular stand-in. For those viewing online, I'm giving you a visual with my hands here. It's like a square, a rectangular. The drain's on the far right, and then to the left where you would stand, there's just a little dip from where someone had been standing there for a long, long, long, long, long, long, long time.
0: Gotcha.
1: And just a little bit of water gets built up there once you get done showering, and I don't want to have to kick my feet, kick it in there, and deal with that whole number.
0: I tell you what, talking about phobias, shower drains?
1: Nope. Don't like it?
0: Nope. Nope.
1: What do you mean by phobia? What scares you about a shower drain?
0: Tell you what, man, I don't care where I'm at. I'm like putting soap in my hair, I got like one eye down looking at that shit. I just don't.
1: So what movie scared you as a kid?
0: I think it was my brother.
1: What did he do?
0: I think, you know what, he's 6 years older than me. And he was, you know, he was hairy pretty young. But like hair and shower drain, nope. Like he used to just, I think he used to do it to pick just to aggravate me. But he would take like, we had the old Zest bar, right?
1: Mm-hmm.
0: Coast bar or whatever it was, I'd be full of hair. And I had to sit there like turn the shower on, like massage just to blast the hairs off the bar soap. It was just like it traumatized me the rest of my life.
1: Now the only thing I'd say I'm actually like in fear of is
0: mega deep water. Yeah, shower drain, nope. I mean it's tough, right? So you're like looking like, you know, I don't, you know, I mean if I gotta touch it, I'll touch it, but like hair in a shower drain, horrible. Nope. It's just not fun. You see those videos where the guy has like that hair deer, you know, we stick it down the drain, you pull out, and it's all the hair.
1: No, I don't need to do that. No, I'm just talking about thing with all the hooks on it.
0: Oh, yeah, the hooks. You just pull it, and it's just nothing but just nasty.
1: Yeah, especially like, when it's a color of hair that you don't have.
0: I just, nope. Like, I like these new shower drains. Like, I'm actually getting my condo redone in Tallahassee, and I'm getting a new shower, putting it like an actual, because it's a, just the shower I'm going to do, not the whole condo. But it was like an older tub because this condo's probably, let's say, probably 15, 18 years old. And they put like these jacuzzi tubs in them, right? It's plastic, whatever. And to get in it, you're like lifting your leg. I'm like, what? And they're doing like three of them. I was like, let's put a glass door. And they're going to put a new drain in. I was like, yes. They have those drains where it kind of like it's just a metal grate and it just, it's not, no, it's just hole. Was a new
1: looks design. Like a crack or something.
0: Yeah, looks like a crack. Kind of like that. I was like, let's do that. Love it. Yeah, but I'll clean a shower, but I'm like putting two pairs of gloves on. Oof. Like I used to get like free. I just, that's the phobia.
1: You know, I'm not going
0: like,
1: to lie.
0: Somebody touches a shower drain, I'm like, oh, God. Oh, this is
1: I pretty much wear gloves for just about anything, especially when I'm doing dishes. I don't like touching slime.

0: me stuff either.
1: So I mean drains, whatever. I mean, I know it's crazy. Like, you got to, you know, fix drains and concession trailers and stuff like that. And you're, because they get like dough and just all the, I mean, for imagine, like, and that's the thing. Like in a carnival business, the road, like we talk about, there's well, that broke. Yeah, fun. But there's things that happen, and you can't just call. Like here at the marina, we call a plumber, right, to get something done. But like when you're out there in the road, it's time to make money, and you got to go now. You know, it's just go, go, go. So, I mean, you have to fix it. You can't just wait for Tom's Plumbing to come, you know. So, and then with these drains, right, there's a lot of yeast and flour and that stuff, icing, it clogs the drains up pretty good. And it's pretty good, but what happens, it sits at the bottom and it turns into like goo and it stinks. So you're sitting there just like reaming that out with a screwdriver.
0: Ew.
1: Just trying to get the, you know, the drain. You know, it's an important right. thing. It's kind of an important thing that happens. But, you know, those are things that just kind of happens in the business. It's not a big deal. Electrician, like I can, you know, put breakers in, pull breakers out. I can wire, you know, but those are all things you learn. But depth shower drain, nope, not about it. Not about it. Just something about it. So you're afraid of deep water.
0: Deep waters, man. I can't remember what movie it was, but it was
1: watching like Jaws or something. Or
0: no,
1: like, I can blame my brother. Mine. He is a hairy mother.
0: I don't know if you remember. It was, I think it was based on a true story. I think it was like a couple, but they basically got stranded out in the middle of like they went scuba diving or something.
1: Oh yeah.
0: You remember that movie?
1: Yeah, they were left. And
0: it was that.
1: Yeah. Okay. And they were fighting sharks or something.
0: Yeah. So I think the guy got ate by a shark or somebody got ate or bit or something like that. But yeah. And they did it to save the other one. And, you know, it's a love story, but in a sense, it's like
1: nobody was there. They don't know what happened.
0: But, yeah. Right. Exactly. So it's just a way to, you know, kind of sell the story. But I don't know, man. Just picture yourself as the only thing floating in something. Like the Loch Ness Monster could be underneath you, man. The other, what's the squid called?
1: Squid?
0: What's it called? The Megalodon or the Kraken?
1: The Kraken.
0: The Kraken.
1: The Kraken, okay.
0: You know,
1: I get the Kraken.
0: It's the pirate DNA that we have.
1: Moby Dick or something like that, right?
0: Yeah, well, I mean, I guess maybe a giant whale. I don't think they'd eat you, though.
1: He was that pirate. I know that. Or wasn't that a pirate? Is it Moby Dick with Pirate? No, that was just Turner.
0: I never read that book, man.
1: I listen to a lot of audiobooks, right? And I was like, I'll listen to The Grapes of Wrath. Whew. Different. It's a good book, you know. Talks about, you know, just the Dust Bowl and people in the 20s and stuff. Pretty wild. But, yeah, that was nuts. I listened to The Art of War, which was an interesting book. When they attack from the front, you go rear. When they attack from the left, you move right. I mean, it was an interesting...
0: I can't remember who wrote that book. Can you
1: Sun
0: remember?
1: Tzu.
0: Yeah, because he wrote something else, too.
1: Yeah, it was...
0: Because I have that.
1: Yeah, I was like, okay, I'll read, you know, I'll listen to it. I'm like, okay. When it rains, you must raise the umbrella.
0: You know, it's funny, because...
1: This is like common... I don't get it. The Art of War, okay. You know, attack where they don't expect. Okay.
0: Yeah. Well, I mean, it sounds obvious to you, but I guess, to some people, it probably might not.
1: I mean, I guess don't think like that. What happened, you know, in the times that when that was written, I would imagine it was the Ming Dynasty or something. Okay, I'm not sure when it was, but
0: who brought that book to your attention? Who'd you learn it from?
1: I just was like looking at modern, like I think I Googled now would be I, you know, Grokked it or, you know, ChatGPT. You know, what are some great famous novels, right? Rosemary's Diary was another one. Was it Rosemary's Diary that I read? It was really kind of like sad. The Grapes of Wrath, Lonesome Dove. I got like halfway through. I was like, I couldn't do it. Atlas Shrugged, which is that's like thousands of pages.
0: It's like 17 hours long or something. 12, or I might have just overshot it by a bit.
1: No, it's like audio, it's like 40 hours.
0: Okay, I thought so.
1: And I got like to 20, and I'm like, you know, we're talking about Reardon Steele, and like it's interesting, but wow. It's just, I'm sure there's some great philosophy behind it and get into it. I'm just like, ooh, That was a lot. You Only Have to Be Right Once was a good one. That's like a modern book. Talked about everything from Elon Musk to, you know, the inventor of the GoPro. You know, it's short stories were pretty good. Big fan of John Grisham, like we've talked about before. But just a lot of different stuff out there. But yeah, Grapes of Wrath was pretty morbid. And tough times, you know, in America. It was crazy. You know, that was the beginning of the engine, you know, steam engine. That was, farming at a different pace. And it took a lot of crop sharing, you know, just kind of went to the wayside.
0: People, that's the Industrial Revolution.
1: Yeah. And people just went, you know, had to go out west to make it, you know, and craziness.
0: Which I feel like we'll probably see another one of those in the next probably 100 years, 80 years.
1: Yeah. Maybe it might be AI. You know, I think there's some interesting stuff there. I think who can, you know, harness that, or not harness it, but use it the next 30, 40 years is going to be a leading power. And I think that's something that Donald Trump's done great at. You know, we're really working on it. A lot of people were upset about data centers. I think a lot of people just don't know. People don't like change, right? So people don't know. Obviously, we don't want them in our backyard. Nobody wants that in their backyard. But if there's places to have them, and I think that's going to change over time. You know, data centers are going to get smaller and get more efficient. In the state of Florida, we're not going to allow any power bills to go up because there's a data center right next door charging. It's not going to be spread amongst people. I think there's a lot of good stuff out there.
0: Well, I think that's one of the things that Barnes expressed pretty extensively, is the fact that he's going to make sure that they have to go through those companies to make sure that it's even possible first.
1: We're working already on, we've talked about this before, small modular reactors. So you're talking nuclear, you know, calm down, people, it's okay. It's not, you know, we're not building Three Mile Island right here. They're made a lot smaller now. They make them their size of a semi-trailer pretty much. And it's, you know, 50 kilowatts, 500 kilowatts, and it's, you know, they can stack them and it could be more efficient, a lot cleaner, a lot easier. So there's different stuff that we could do. I know from the state of Florida, we're looking at that. But those are good things. I mean, it was really interesting just talking. I was in New York a couple of weeks ago, and I got to hang out with KT McFarlane. And I think I might have talked about this a while ago. Her daughter is in the legislature with us also, Fiona McFarlane. So she's a great, great friend. She's up there in Sarasota. But we were talking about, you know, what's going on, just like midterms. And she said, you know, she thinks that the administration has missed a lot of opportunity to communicate with their people. You know, with this whole deal with Iran, it's a bad deal. I support it. I think we should get rid of whoever. Obviously, there is some communication going on with the people that are in charge, but also there's the IRG, that's the Iranian Republican Guard. There's a lot of people in there that don't want to do anything. They want to just keep sending missiles, and I think there's a lot of fraction, a lot of stuff there. But you know what? U.S. exports gone up 30%. 30% have gone up. We're the number one supplier of oil to the world now. And anybody who buys oil has to use the dollar. Okay? So what's good about that is we can track with banks, you know, who's buying oil. You know, Iran was selling this oil to Turkey or to Russia, and they were giving these countries aid. And on top of that, they're screwing us on a price, or they're buying cheap oil, sneaking it around. That's done. You know, we are the number one exporter of oil in the world right now. And everybody who buys oil has to use the dollar. You know, that is the, and how do you track it? Track by all the banks, and banks have to use that, you know, denomination where that dollar goes. So that's a big thing. So I think that's something that unfortunately is not getting talked about, you know. And I think that the president needs to come and say, hey, you know what, come with me. And you know, it's a little bit tough, but this is where we're going to get to. We're going to get to the end here. We're going to get rid of this Iran, these people that have tried to, you know, destroy us for the last 60 years or even longer, you know. I mean, and the mullahs and I mean, there's a lot of stuff that could be done. I mean, back in the 70s, I mean, Iran was great. I mean, you didn't have the turbans, and you didn't have the face coverings. I wouldn't say turbans, it's wrong, but the face coverings and everything like that. Women could actually go to, you know, school, and women could talk. It's not so oppressed. Now they just, you know, it went crazy. So I think, and this is what she told me, she goes, she believes that there's some missed opportunities there to say, hey. And she says Donald Trump is a great president, but he's not a good communicator like Reagan was, or like FDR. You would tell the people, this is what we're doing. Come with me. Let me show you. Let's get this done. Because if we get rid of this Iran deal, it's going to be great. You know, I mean, they got to quit having a chokehold on the rest of the world. It's a big deal. So I think we're going to get there. It was something interesting to talk to her. But this is going to reflect a lot on the midterms. It's going to reflect a lot on everything. You know, this is going to be a big deal. So we'll see what happens. But I'm excited. And, it was an interesting conversation. Smart lady. I got to garden with her. Gardening with KT is what I call it. For about an hour, she, you know, clipped flowers. I just smushed down the flowers in the bucket and took it to the trash. So that was what I did. But it was interesting. You know, I don't know. We talk local politics here. We were talking about right before, and it's heating up. I don't know how many spam calls I get, or political calls I get, or mailers. I know a lot of people are talking about how the mailers are so many of them. And folks, it's a 2-second rule. I mean, you know, you open it, you read it, boom, boom, throw it in the trash. I mean, still 2 seconds. That's the way it happens. It's part of politics. Everybody says, you know, we don't like the negativity. Well, negativity sells. You know, if it bleeds, it leads. That's what happens. It's unfortunate. I know my first campaign, we had to go out pretty hard, and that happens. But, you know, I'm going to have a campaign this November, so I'll be on the ballots. Make sure you vote. But we'll have some mailers go out. We'll have some radio and some TV, I'm sure. But it'll be good. It'll be interesting. Exciting.
0: In order to make a difference, you have to garner a reaction.
1: Mm-hmm.
0: You have to get a reaction regardless. And it's like, you know, I don't really see it as being that negative personally, mm-hmm. in my opinion.
1: I agree.
0: I don't think they're that bad, because I know exactly what you're referencing. And, you know, if somebody's listening to this right now on 92.5 Fox News, they know exactly what you're talking about as well, too. So I know it's just, it's, you know, you would like to be as perfect and as nice as you possibly can. But at the same time, you know, it's just kind of the way that politics works, man.
1: Yeah. I mean, it's people are people, you know, at the end of the day. It's just what happens. Folks are, it's unfortunate. And, you know, like I was talking with a friend of mine, and we were talking about like AI, and people are just get so, but you know, I think it's never changed. I think people are just the way they are. You know, they just want to look at something, that's it, and that's the way they're going to think.
0: Well, right? See, but what are some of the things that people... Because listen, I'm an AI expert, okay? I don't care what anyone says. I don't have any documentation or certification or awards, but I'm a nerd. So what are some of the things that people bring to your attention that,
1: you know, I think
0: you might be curious about?
1: I'm concerned that, you know, we have a lot of smart people, a lot of people like compose great emails or music or whatever, and saying a computer can do this, just I think, yeah, I'm sure they can copy, but can't create. You know, I mean, there's apps out there that creates music and stuff, and it's funny, it's pretty good, it's got a little tune to it. But you know, with AI, I think it needs to be really monitored. I think we get to really, it's a new technology. I'm sure you go back, I always go back to like the internet. I always go back to people during War of the Worlds when that came out. In New York City, it was on the radio, and people were listening, and they thought there was actually tripod aliens combing, and people were jumping out of the windows. Because, I mean, I think that's what happens. I think it's tough. So I think it's going to make dumb people dumber, because they're not going to want to think for their own. Oh, this said this. This makes, you know, oh, that's what it means. Come up with your own opinion, folks. Okay? Research it. Okay, I I like, you know, hey, looking at, hey, what is there to do in, you know, Yonkers, New York? Yeah, that's, there's some good things there, but sometimes you need to have a little bit, you know, kind of get a local appeal. Like, hey, when people ask about, where's a great steak? And like, and I went in, so like, let's say a Bonito, you know, what, name some restaurants to go to. And it did pretty good. I was impressed. The Coconut Jacks, you know, for By the Water, you know, a good dinner, Bohemian downtown, and the Bay House. Bay House is one of Julie's favorites, you know. You know, and I was like, that's pretty good. You know, it's kind of off the beaten path. You don't want the chain. But it was like, it was pretty good. But again, it's just the search engine. I mean, it's you looking at, you know, Google and Googling it and popping it out and see what comes up. But I do like getting just local opinions. Like, hey, what's good on the menu? What's important here? What, you know, what would you eat, you know, from your perspective? You know, or just talking. Like when we were in Highlands, we pulled in there and it was cold. I had to buy a sweater. We went in and had to use a restroom. So we had a drink with my mom and I. And I asked the guy, hey, man, where's a good place to eat around here? He goes, oh, you got to try this Highlands Smokehouse. It's really good. You know, a good joint. It's just right out of town. I'm like, all right. And it was probably some of the best barbecue I've had in a while. You know, so it was good. It was really good. So, you know, crew here's making fun of me.
0: Yeah, it's fine.
1: They don't see me much lately, so they're cracking jokes.
2: Absentee father.
1: Oh, oh, wow. Jeez. She's talking smack.
0: She said he's an absentee father.
1: Well, you're the stepmom, so I don't want to hear it, of the dog. That's why she's going woke. That's why she's got pink hair.
2: Have they seen it?
1: That's why she got pink hair.
0: We talked about it.
1: She them. That's what happens. She comes from a broken home. She's got like two stepmoms. That's poor dog. Poor dog. Nugget with all the moms. And I really think she's a girl dog, 100%. 100%. Girl dog, 100%. She loves ladies. So, you know, you can pick her up and put her in front of this camera right here. Just pick her up. You know, this is where you dropped her too. Just remember.
0: She gets scared.
1: She wants to see her. She gets scared because she knows you get dropped. You know, so
0: check her out. Oh, that's me. Hang on, guys. There she is.
2: Alpha and.
1: She's scared.
2: Fear of heights.
1: She only
2: had. She had it before.
1: That's what happens when you drop her from that height.
2: No.
1: She was that stepmom.
2: Can they see? Nuggie, look into the camera.
1: Whoa. There you go.
0: Yeah, they can see her, actually. You see the pink hair at the top?
2: She's a punk rocker.
1: Okay. She's got some problems. She got some problems. So.
2: Oh, God. Uh-oh. She's stuck in my hair.
0: Do you need help?
2: Yes.
0: Come here.
1: Dang it. This is a normal day at Baywater. This is a normal day at Baywater.
0: Girl, you need to condition this stuff here.
2: I need to have a girly job.
1: Normal day at Baywater.
0: Now she girl. She good girl.
1: But yeah, so, more surveys. Look at this. Yeah, look at another survey. Polling.
0: I'm going to have to blur that just in case.
1: Yeah, probably a good idea. So,
0: but I did hear you talking about some of like the creativity tools that AI uses. And I'm going to tell you something. It's probably going to get me in trouble, but why not? So there's a song that's airing on one of our radio stations. I won't say which one or what song, but it's 100% generated by AI. And it's made it to radio unscathed, right? The artist isn't a well-known artist at all. And he's been making music for quite some time. He came out with this song, and there was a lot of people that were skeptical just based on the tonality. It's too perfect. It's too good of a song, you know, which I wouldn't take that as a reason as to, oh, it's obviously AI because this guy sucked before and now he's good. That's not always the case. But
1: I mean, if you see one of my posts, it's AI, because grammar checker, I mean, GED. So, you know.
0: No, I mean, and I agree. I mean, we've been using Grammarly before AI.
1: Oh, yeah. So, like, I use it all the time. It's pretty good. You know, it's two, and then they, there, How many theirs are there?
0: There's a lot of theirs.
1: There's they.
0: There's a lot of theirs there.
1: You know, so the Y, then IE, I'm lost.
0: But I did a little bit of research, and then, you know, I found the actual company because we found the discrepancy clearly way after the fact, but the company that helped the guy make the song changed their name the day before the song came out, right? And there's what's called metadata, right, on stuff, and that name was embedded in the song's file. So producers and other people found that. Adam, I used it today for the first time.
1: Okay.
0: Just playing with it. It is bad. It is bad. It is bad. It is bad for the music industry.
1: Oh, because?
0: Because it's too good.
1: Yeah.
0: It's un... This is like, I'm you know, audio guy. I've been doing audio my whole entire life. Ever since I was a kid, man, I was doing audio. And what I was doing before to check is I would do audio analysis, and I wouldn't get too into that. Just think of it kind of like your speedometer on your car, the different gauges. Mm-hmm. I have different gauges for different stuff that I can look at to, like, spectrally view audio.
1: Mm-hmm.
0: So I can see what's changing inside the audio. You can easily see when something's synthesized or AI generated. You can't see it in this stuff, man.
1: Really?
0: There's no watermark, and you can also... whoops, I'm sorry, guys. I got my camera going crazy now. You can't see it, and I don't want to get too into it because I don't want to promote it, and I'm sure it'll get shut down soon, but you can basically... You can make a song with any artist that's ever existed. Mm-hmm. It'll sound exactly like them, Adam.
1: But,
0: that's how this guy did it. He typed in his name. And he just started generating songs that sound better than his discography. And now he's releasing them and getting millions of dollars and tons of money. And seriously.
1: Oh, wow.
0: So,
1: well, I think there needs to be. We're working on stuff. And there's things. I mean, people want to have a mystery, you know. Everything about Terminator. You know, and it's the end of the world, and, you know, they're going to come out, and they're going to take care of us. They're going to, what, did it turn blue or what?
0: No, it's good. I fixed it. I forgot how to do it.
1: But, I mean, people are looking like, oh, it's going to, like, their Sunday we're, like, hacking. And it's, like, it's impressive. I mean, artificial intelligence is pretty wild. I mean, they've made lots of movies about it where, you know, it goes a little farther down a rabbit hole. And
0: can I say something about that hack, though? Because, you know, I've been using the exact same stuff that everyone's been using, have access to absolutely everything. Adam, I wouldn't be opposed to the idea that some of this stuff is fake.
1: Yeah.
0: Because it's a great way to promote your AI thing. Yeah. It's like, oh, we made the AI that's the scary one that just broke into something without being told to. That's, I mean, you got to be really, really good as a coder in general to be able to do something like that. Mm-hmm. And the first person to do that was Anthropic. It was before the whole thing that happened with ChatGPT. And then we all know that, you know, the government stepped in and immediately shut it down. Mm-hmm. And good call on them. But at the same time, I'm not really sure that everything that they said happened actually happened. There's no proof. There's no hardcore evidence.
1: I believe it. So it makes sense. I mean, I agree. You know, there's some stuff you're just like, you know, hey, it's if it bleeds, it leads, right? And people have attention. Now they're completely... you know, concerned about that. Everything is, everybody's just, you know,
0: doom and gloom.
1: Yeah, doom and gloom. It's the end of the world. I mean, but that's the way it goes. And look at your Twitter feed. Look at that's X or whatever, right? I mean, there's a lot of stuff that people are always like nonstop. And, you know, I mean, that's why people watch these drama shows, because people like drama. People are attracted to it. They want to see the people who just get married, you know, like, oh, I'm going to get married to this person I never met before, and I'm going to throw them in her. What do you think's going to happen? Yeah. You know, what do you think's going to happen? It's going to be crazy. There's going to be fights. There's going to be, she's crazy. He's crazy. Ah, you know, he's got crap everywhere all over the house. You know, she destroys the bathroom with all her stuff. I mean, that's normal things that happen, right? But I mean, that's just what happened. You know, I just don't get it. But I think people like that. They just like having the,
0: well, I mean, it's the same moniker that we've talked about for years. It's the authenticity, man. It's a real situation, whether it's, you know, hyped up with cameras or editing or producers. It's still a real situation that people can maybe relate to in the smallest of ways, whether it's, you know, the color of the dress or the entire scenario, getting cheated on or going back to someone. You know, it's just have more respect for yourself and
1: what
0: your mental
1: the other
0: health.
1: One, blind love? Oh, my God. I was just like, shoot myself.
0: Yeah, the Cheater Island one, I hate that. I hate that whole thing.
1: Man. I mean, girls, I think women like it. It's, you know, like, and I, everything I hear, well, I watch this, so I don't have drama in my own life. I'm like, that's not normal. That's not normal. That's not, don't that, not, nah. You know, I mean, but hey, it's people. It's different, right?
0: I mean, I will say that I used to love Jerry Springer, you know, and Maury. So.
1: Who was the one with the red glasses? The lady with the red glasses. Probably glasses. Before your time. She had red glasses all the time. Sally. Something Sally.
0: I couldn't tell you, man.
1: Yeah, I know. That was before. Sally Jesse Raphael is what it was. That was when I was young. She always had red glasses on. She was talk shows, right? But, like, remember Mike Opelka? He was talking about soap operas. So that was more, you know, acting and stuff. But he said, like, he was, because his wife actually produced them.
0: She wrote them.
1: She wrote them. She was a producer, writer. And he's like, yeah, reality TV is killing us. Like, it's taking out days of our lives.
0: Well, because you can't write the same scenarios if they're authentic, if they're organic, and they just happen naturally just based off of who you put in the same room together.
1: Yeah.
0: So.
1: Yeah. I mean, it's kind of like legislature. It's like legislature there. So that's another time, another discussion. Well, folks, we're getting to the end of the show here. We've talked about AI. We talked about food. We talked about boats, Nugget's hair color. She's got a lot of stepmoms, you know, but it's a problem child, but she's good times. Well, we thank you for tuning in. We'll be here every weekend. Thanks for getting us back up on Fox News, and we're up on every Sunday morning, 6 to 7.
0: Captain Billy next week.
1: Yes, Captain Billy's coming on, so that'll be fun. We'll have some beers on here, and sweet. That'll be good. It'll be him talking about fishing stories. He was out there doing some stuff. He was down in the Keys. So a lot of fun. So we're going to talk about fishing next week. Kind of jump into that. But again, thanks for tuning in. We want to thank our sponsor, Baywater Exclusive Boat Club. 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But as always, like we say, Baywater Exclusive Boat Club, the exclusive club of Southwest Florida.
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5: Stopping for now, I'm Paul Stevens, Fox News. President Trump saying on Truth Social he, for now, is canceling a major attack on Iran.
6: He posted on social media claiming Mideast allies reached a rough framework for a peace deal, and because of that, the U.S. will hold off on ordering new strikes. Trump added the emerging deal would include the immediate, complete, and total opening of the Strait of Hormuz and an end to Iran's nuclear threat. He goes on to say Israel joins him in the pause in strikes, which remains contingent on being able to rapidly make a deal. President Trump had reportedly been planning new attacks on Iran that could have taken place as soon as this weekend, but again, those plans are now apparently canceled after Middle East allies reached the outlines of a deal to end the war with Iran.
5: And that's Fox's Chanley Painter, the AP, citing a source who said that Saudi's crown prince urged the president against escalating the conflict with Iran over concerns fresh strikes could cause Tehran to attack Saudi Arabia and other Gulf countries as well, but U.S. embassies in the Middle East still urging Americans to leave the area, saying the Iran regime is unpredictable. Washington State Governor Bob Ferguson issuing a statewide emergency declaration Saturday, responding to wildfires.
7: I want to start by saying our state's facing a very serious situation with multiple fires, and our hearts go out to Washingtonians who are losing their homes and being evacuated.
5: Officials have issued a statewide burn ban in an effort to reduce the risk of additional fires that might be started. Vincent Pastor, best known as Salvatore Big Pussy Bonpensiero on The Sopranos, has died. He was 80 years old. The actor's career also including roles in movies like A Bronx Tale, Goodfellas, and Carlito's Way. No official cause of death just yet. 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
13: Good morning, Dr. Shane Walker here. Thanks for tuning in. You know, people are fed by the food industry that pays no attention to health, and they're treated by the health industry whose focus is on disease. And we wonder why it's difficult to stay healthy in our society. Let me make that statement again, because there's a lot to it. People are fed by the food industry that pays no attention to your health, and people are treated by the health industry whose focus is disease. So the focus of our healthcare system is disease. Health and disease are opposites. Does that make sense? So isn't it backwards that the whole point of going and seeing a doctor, regardless of the type of doctor, pretty much any doctor you're going to go see, the focus is on not getting you healthy, but diagnosing and treating a disease or a symptom once it already happens? It's bass-ackwards, so to speak. And let's be honest, living is tough. Society's getting more and more complicated and stressful. And especially on your spinal column. I mean, think about it. We're on our cell phones with our chins tucked down, our neck tucked down all the time. That's not good. We're sitting. Most of us have sitting jobs. You know, living is tough on your spine. And as most people know, with work stress and sports injuries and slips and falls and in and out of the car the same way, work duties, poor posture, it's not easy on the spine, not to mention all the bad stuff that happened to you growing up between birth and now. You know, I remember the first time I took off when I was a little kid, I took off on training wheels on my bicycle and wiped out. It took a lot of popsicles and candy and hugs before I got over that and got back on that bicycle and mastered it eventually. And if you think about all those little traumas we experienced growing up, learning to walk, falling down, bumping your head on the coffee table, falling down on your rear end, learning to walk, crashing your tricycle, falling out of a treehouse, falling on the trampoline, wrestling with your brothers and sisters, and we could go on and on. So never mind, you're 60 years old now and you've got issues with your spine. A lot of these things began or were set into motion, misalignments of the spine were created at a very, very young age. So again, if you think of all those experiences of small traumas we had growing up, it's pretty clear that your spine has taken years and years of abuse. So the concern is just like with your teeth. If you don't take care of your teeth, they rot. And unfortunately, your spine can decay or degenerate also. So we all go to bed with healthy, clean teeth. Most of us, hopefully, you brush your teeth before you go to bed. But we wake up and we go to sleep every day with crooked, misaligned, decaying, degenerating spines. This is my mission, is to teach people that the care of the spine is vital to your overall health. And the big concern here is that as our spine gets more and more out of alignment, it interferes with the electrical signals the brain is sending down the spine that project out from in between the vertebra through the nerve trunks. And when those spinal nerves are interfered with, all the research is very clearly pointing to the fact that that sick, degenerated, obstructed nerve supply of a spine can make us sick. Just like, you know, your arteries can get clogged and narrowed and become diseased, your spine and nerves develop the same obstruction, let's call it clogging for lack of better terms, or backing up of all those important signals that are flowing through the nerves, making you sicker, more diseased, more pain with every passing year. And so left uncorrected, those misalignments in the spine become very serious, often creating significant health issues, leading to a dependency on medications that could, you know, literally shorten our lifespan. So, what do we do? How do we take care of our spine? And I'm going to ask you to consider something. And that is not to judge the health of your spine just based on how you feel. In other words, only doing something about your spinal health when you have severe pain. You know, waiting to take care of your spinal column, waiting to have specific scientifically applied chiropractic adjustments to realign the spine on a maintenance level, waiting until you have symptoms or pain to do that is like waiting to brush your teeth until you have a toothache. Here's a piece of research about how the spine affects the organs. You see, what doesn't get discussed enough is how the nerves that come off your spine attach to organs. And those of you that have asthma or other breathing problems, you're going to want to listen up to this one. And you know, every month I sit down and I look at, I've got a subscription online to this company that puts all the spinal research together in a packet, and I read it. And here it says, chiropractic adjustments decrease symptoms and severity of asthma symptoms. In the this is going back to 1995, this research actually. This is not new. And then they redid it and with the same result. But in the September 95 issue of the Palmer Journal of Research, they reported a case study in which patients' cases of an intrinsic asthma decreased in intensity after a series of chiropractic adjustments. Wait a minute. What does getting your back adjusted have to do with the lungs? Well, look at your spine almost like a power panel or fuse box in your house. You flip a switch, it shuts the power off to a bedroom. Well, when the vertebra is misaligned, it closes off the opening where the nerve comes through that carries power to an organ or gland to tell it how to run. So when we have those misalignments, or what we call spinal subluxation in the spine, we don't get proper nerve supply, proper power, if you will, to that organ. But when you correct that nerve supply, the brain gets extra life to the organ's going to work better. Hopefully that makes sense. Patients in the study had a minimum of a two-year history of bronchial asthma. Specific adjustments to the upper part of the cervical spine were given, and the focus was on correction of spinal subluxation, aka misalignment, to restore proper nerve function to the organs of respiration. According to the study, there was a marked improvement in the patient's health status, with the greatest of improvement reported in the weeks immediately following the adjustment. In a previous study, it was reported similar reduction of severity of symptoms, increased respiration, higher quality of breathing, and that was in the Journal of the Australian Chiropractic Association. Researchers found that asthma patients under chiropractic care experienced such a reduction of their symptoms that they were able to reduce their medication intake by 46.6%. Here's where the rubber hits the road. Spinal subluxations, which are misalignments in the neck and the back that block communication between the brain and the organ, these spinal subluxations reduce your body's ability to heal itself, to repair itself, and to function optimally. Think about it. If somebody steps in a garden hose, that slows the water flow. If somebody steps on the nerve, that's going to slow the electrical impulse. That electrical impulse is the connection between the brain and the organ. And I'm biased, but I got to tell you, chiropractic is the only healthcare profession in the world that specifically deals with the correction of spinal subluxation and the interference that that creates to proper body functioning. So these two studies show us pretty clearly that the correction of interference in the spine and proper restoration of nerve function allows the body not only to function better and to feel better, but more importantly, to prevent future health problems. And this isn't specific to just the lungs, to asthma, but really almost every organ and gland in the body has nerve supply from the spine. So if you have a part of your body that is compromised, that has a health issue, don't you think it might be better off with better nerve supply getting from the brain to it? Again, that's where health and healing comes from, is from inside. We move the bone off the nerve, the body does the healing. Chiropractic doesn't cure anything. We move the bone, we correct the interference, the body does the healing. Your body doesn't need much help. God set it up in a pretty amazing way. If you cut your finger, you don't need a doctor. If you stub your toe, you don't need to go to a chiropractor. The body heals. It regrows tissue on its own. So the only objective of a proper chiropractic adjustment is to remove the interference from the power that the body already has to do the healing. Hopefully that makes sense. And by the way, this goes back to 1895, believe it or not. 1895, the first chiropractic adjustment was given. So if you look at it historically compared to the profession of law, our teaching, our medicine, our clergy, if you look at it historically, chiropractic still is a very, very young profession, 130 years old, is that right? 1895, roughly 130 years old. It's very, very young. And the first adjustment was given in 1895 in Davenport, Iowa. And then we have Dr. B.J. Palmer, who was the developer of the profession, who really developed the educational system, the techniques, x-ray imaging for the spine, you know, all these different things. And I'm going to play something for you pretty dang cool. This is going back to the 30s, 1931 to be exact. And people ask sometimes, hey, why you do a radio show? How'd that come to be? Well, I'll tell you, B.J. Palmer, the developer of chiropractic, had his own radio station back in the 1930s. And guess who his first on-air anchor person was? It was Ronald Reagan. A lot of people don't know that. Ronald Reagan's first job in media was for a radio station in Davenport, Iowa, owned by Dr. B.J. Palmer, chiropractor. And the whole station was about health and chiropractic care. Ronald Reagan, little known fact. In fact, I have searched and dug up a pretty cool clip I'm going to play for you of Ronald Reagan speaking as the anchor person on the world of WC, World of Chiropractic Radio, in Davenport, Iowa, 1931. And it's Ronald Reagan speaking and then a short 1 minute clip of Dr. B.J. Palmer speaking about chiropractic, 1931. Get a load of this.
14: It is my pleasure to introduce Dr. B.J. Palmer, president of the Palmer School of Chiropractic in Davenport, Iowa. He is the only son of D.D. Palmer, the founder of chiropractic. Dr. Palmer has developed the principles and practice of chiropractic and is recognized as the world's foremost authority on chiropractic. His subject is the desire for health. Dr. Palmer.
15: The paramount question among all classes is health. How to get health, how to keep healthy. Magazines and newspapers are crowded with health hints. The nation has awakened to the fact that to maintain supremacy above other nations, health is a necessary possession. For more than 36 years, chiropractic has been accomplishing wonderful things. That it has endured for that length of time is proof of its worth and merit. It has saved persons from a poor premature grave. It has put ailing children on the road to health and enabled them to become useful members of society. Chiropractic is in harmony with the inherent forces of the body. The human body is a marvelous creation. It contains the wonderful innate intelligence which controls and actuates the various organs of the body. The brain is the generator of the vital nerve energy of mental impulses for which the nervous system acts as the distributor. These impulses are the life of the body. They are transmitted from the brain through the spinal cord by way of nerve trunks that exit through the openings between the bony segments of the spine. When these vertebrae, which comprise the spinal column, are in normal position, the brain generates and transmits the necessary vital nerve energy to all parts of the body without interference. Health is the result. When these bone segments become subluxated, that is, out of their normal position, pressure is produced upon nerve trunks with interference to the mental and normal transmission of this vital nerve energy, which causes a condition of dis-ease, which manifesting itself in the organs of the body affected by such interference.
13: Isn't that cool? If you like history like I do, I think it's pretty neat. Ronald Reagan and Dr. B.J. Palmer. So what's the proper, most effective way? What does the research say as far as the most accurate way to assess the health of the spinal column for the average patient? And that is a couple of things. Number one, when we see a new patient, we do a complete health history. We sit down, we talk about the patient with the patient. We talk about their problems. What are their health goals? Get a feel for what's going on. And then most importantly, we perform a test called an infrared. It's a computerized infrared spinal thermography test. And it's an infrared scan of the spinal column that takes thermal readings. It's a heat gradient study. It takes heat readings off the spine paraspinally, which means on either side, all the way up, and it identifies pockets or areas of nerve interference. So it shows us what level of the neck or the spine where there may be areas of poor nerve functioning. Then we focus our physical examination on that area. We use laser-guided digital x-rays to take just the cleanest and crispest, most perfect images we can take. And then we use a computer program to measure the spinal subluxations, the angles of misalignment. And so that's why I always say there's a difference between just laying down on a table and getting your back cracked. That's not chiropractic. There's a difference between that and a specific scientifically applied chiropractic adjustment. So when we see a new patient, to be honest, you know, the exam, the infrared thermography scan, a set of x-rays, you know, all these things could be a few $100. We do something pretty special on the radio, and I have for about 23 years now on this radio station, on this radio show. We do something pretty special each week. We allow three radio listeners to come in, and we do the initial consultation, including the infrared thermography scan, and we do that all on a complimentary basis. That way, before we get involved with a full examination, a full x-rays and all that, I can do the consultation, I can perform the infrared thermography scan, I can do that for you. It only takes 15, 20 minutes, and I can do that for you at no cost, and then we can get an idea if we can help you before we take any more time. And so that seems to be, over the years, has been kind of a cool thing and been very helpful for a lot of people. So the only catch is we really, truly only do that for the first three callers. But we do it every week, so it's quite a few people every month. It's about 12 people every month we do that for. So I'm going to give you that phone number. If you're one of the first three callers, we will schedule that consultation for you, which will include the infrared thermography scan, and we will do that for you at no cost. And you'll be seeing me for that visit. I'm Dr. Shane Walker at Thrive Chiropractic in Naples. Here comes that phone number. My quick disclaimer, don't wreck making this phone call. Holding your cell phone up in the air like a ding-dong, pull over or remember the number and call me later. It's an easy number to remember. It's 393-LIVE. If you want the digits, it's 393-5483. Once again, 393-5483. If you get the voicemail, leave your name and number. We will call you back if you're one of the first three callers. 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And we'll call you back. So don't hang up. That doesn't mean that you're not one of the first three, just if you get the voicemail. So that number one more time for the complimentary spinal consultation, including the infrared thermography scan. That number is 393-5483, otherwise known as 393-LIVE, L-I-V-E, 393-LIVE, again, otherwise known as 393-5483. Quick commercial break. We'll be right back.
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13: Welcome back. Thanks for tuning in. Dr. Shane Walker here, and you won't believe what happened to me at work today in my clinic. But before I share that story real quick, a little background information. I mentioned this in the first segment. I love reading research. I subscribe to a service that sends me the research every month on the spine. And I often read about the number of people that are developing disease and even dying in some cases due to the side effects of medication trying to treat spinal issues and other pain syndromes. And when I read these studies, I wonder, are the patients even aware of the dangers that some, not all, but some of these medications can cause to the body? You know, oftentimes we read about or see a new drug on TV. I don't think I need to make fun of those drug commercials. We all laugh and make jokes about those. But we often see these commercials on TV only to hear that a few years later, or maybe even a year later or so, that the FDA is pulling the drug from the market. They found that the side effects of the drug are worse than what the drug is being given to correct. Some of you guys may remember back in the day, Vioxx. Vioxx was a perfect example of this. There have been over 150,000 people that suffered serious side effects, including some deaths, which were directly related to that drug. And look, this isn't me spouting off. According to a Harvard Medical School study, over 300,000 people die each year due to the side effects of medications alone. That's not even including medical errors. I'm just talking about side effects from the drugs, from the medications, making medication the third leading cause of death in the country. This cracks me up in a very sad way, because sometimes people come into my office, they're afraid of having a spinal adjustment. Really? You're afraid of having a spinal adjustment, but the medicine's the third leading cause of death in America according to the Harvard Medical School. And you're concerned about adjustment. They go, well, yeah, well, When people get adjusted, don't they get paralyzed sometimes? Well, I'll tell you what. Let me look at something with you. I have my declarations page of my malpractice policy in front of me. Okay, I have a $3 million malpractice policy, which means if I do something wrong, it'll pay $3 million. My premium is $1,900 a year. I've got a friend in town who's a general practitioner, a medical doctor. She has a $3 million malpractice policy. Her premium is $26,000 a year, a little bit more than mine at roughly $2,000. So insurance companies don't care about dogma. They care about the data, the risk. Where is the risk? Clearly, it's in adding chemicals to the body where they don't belong. So, look, there's a time and place for medicine. We all know this. If you wake up today and you decide to have a heart attack or stroke, America is the best place to have a heart attack or stroke. We have the number one emergency crisis care system in the world, but that's different than a healthcare system. Crisis and disease care is far different than a healthcare system. So again, does this mean that you should never take medications or receive medical care? Of course not. No way. But, you know, modern medicine has a lot to offer, but Americans, get a load of this statistic. This is back to Harvard again. Americans make up roughly 5% of the world's population and consume over 65% of the world's drugs. We are getting sicker and developing more disease yet we keep going back for more. We got to have a better way, guys. There's got to be a better way. You know, in my office, in my clinic in Naples, our goal is to improve how well your body works and functions. Because think about it for a second. If your body is functioning well, you're going to have less problems. If your body's functioning poorly, you're going to have more problems. So a healthier body doesn't develop as many sicknesses and diseases if it's functioning well. Under chiropractic care in my office, you know, our objective is to help people reduce their pain, reduce the effects from arthritis, reduce the number of sicknesses that people have

take it. But keep in mind how often when you go into your medical doctor's office, you've seen drug reps come into the waiting area waiting to see your doctor. Why is it? Because some drug companies give out promotional incentive for the doctors. For example, cruises, frequent flyer miles, these sorts of things are often given if the medical doctor hands out the proper number of prescriptions. I even know of a program. This is a friend of mine who's a medical doctor that she told me about this. I even know of a program where the doctor gets a leased Cadillac for a year if they dish out enough drugs. This makes me question the reasoning. Some doctors and their reasoning for many of the medications that patients are taking. With 300,000 deaths per year due to drugs, I think we need to ask ourselves if we really need as much medication as we're being given. I think that's a very introspective question that all of us need to ask and meditate on for ourselves and for our families. Again, that question is, do we really need as much medication as we're being given? Back to the spine. The cause of neck pain, headaches, joint pain is not a deficiency of aspirin or Tylenol. Pain is your body's way of telling you that something has gone awry. As a doctor who knows the side effects of these drugs, I think it's wrong to allow patients to believe that medication is their only option, right? Is it an option? Sure. If you want to ignore the cause and mask it with a chemical, that is an option, and we got lots of that for you. But I believe that most of us are given a body already designed with what it needs to be relatively healthy. It's your job, it's our job, it's my job to make sure that you take care of it and you get it functioning right. Let me ask you a question. Do you like going to doctor's office and waiting for hours and sitting there? Do you like going to the pharmacy to get your prescriptions filled? I mean, I know it's a rhetorical, stupid question, but if you want to try something different, then try receiving care in your local chiropractor's office, a chiropractor close to you who comes highly recommended, that takes time, doesn't just toss you on the table and crack your spine, but takes time, does proper evaluations, infrared thermography scans, x-rays beforehand, and engage with that doctor. Start taking care of yourself chiropractically. Just see what happens. Hopefully you've got a great family chiropractor already, and that's something that you can do. But what most chiropractors do is they offer a more healthy, natural way for you to be well by improving how well your body functions. So back to what happened to me today. When we opened up, I said, you're never going to believe what happened to me at the office today. I spoke with the patient who came into the office, third or fourth visit. This patient had initially come in complaining of constant headaches. She had neck pain and stomach issues and low back pain. So neck pain, headaches, low back pain, and stomach digestive issues. She'd been told by her medical practitioner to take medications for the stomach and also for the pain. And she wasn't given any other choice. And it's not the medical doctor's fault. You go to the medical doctor, what do you think you're going to get? You're going to get a pill. You go to a dentist, what do you think you're going to get? You're going to get your teeth cleaned. Pretty obvious. So back to her. She'd been told by her medical doctor to take these medications, that there was no other options. And after receiving care in my office, a few adjustments in, the headaches were gone. The neck pain was mostly gone. The low back pain was mostly gone. And the really surprising thing is that her digestive issue cleared up. Now, why could that be? Because the nerves that come off the lower back go to the stomach. So she no longer needs those medications for the problems. And now she understands that taking care of herself is the best way to stay truly healthy. This patient was given a choice. They were given an option. They were given a new way to approach their health. Look, it shouldn't cost you a fortune to correct your health either. If you're going to spend time and energy every year for medical care and for medication and all these things, you may as well spend some of it on building health versus just treating and masking symptoms, if that makes sense.

0: So the best way, the best and most scientific and accurate way to assess the spinal column is with a test called an infrared thermography scan. It's a heat reading scan of the spine that takes thermal readings off the neck and the back, showing us where the nerves are being impinged and obstructed. Accuracy is probably the most important aspect of chiropractic care. If you're accurate and you're specific with the application of a chiropractic adjustment, let me tell you something. If you've never had really specifically applied, clean, crisp, proper, gentle, accurate chiropractic adjustments, if you haven't had that, you're picking your own pocket. I'm biased. I'm the chiropractor. I'll admit, I'm biased as heck. And I've been under chiropractic care for over 30 years myself. I'm biased, but I'm telling you, you're missing it and you're picking your own pocket by not receiving that service. So again, if you have a local chiropractor that does these things, a family chiropractor that you trust or that comes highly recommended, pick up the phone now, call them, get back in there. If not, I'm here to help. We're going to do something for you. That computerized infrared thermography scan that I keep speaking about, it's the frontline evaluation tool to detect is there subluxation in the spine and where it's at. And that's always what we do first. And so we're going to donate that to you. First three callers, we're going to do the initial consultation with me. I'm Dr. Shane Walker at Thrive Chiropractic in Naples. And that initial consultation will be with me, complimentary, and that will include the infrared thermography scan. The catch, there's always a catch to everything, right? There's always a catch. And the catch is we will do that for the first three callers. Here comes that number. It is, by the way, if you get the voicemail, just leave your name and number. We'll call you back after the show if you were one of the first three messages. So once again, that number is 393-5483. 393-5483. If you're trying to remember for when you pull over and call it a safer time, that number is 393-LIVE, 393-LIVE. Once again, 393-5483. I'm going to play a quick clip of one of our patients was nice enough to do a recording for us. She came in with neck and back pain, but like so many people these days, if I see 10 new patients, probably 6 out of 10 report that they have dizziness of some sort. And so I want to go ahead and roll clip number two of our patient here with neck pain and dizziness, by the way.
1: I had problems with my back and neck, and I had dizziness. But after a while, I noticed that these issues are gone, and I feel better and more flexible with my spine. And in general, my mood and health improved.
0: Look, this patient was younger, probably in her early 40s. And look, if you're somebody that's in your 40s, 50s, even early 60s, and you have back pain, get to the cause of it. If you ignore it or mask it with drugs, it's going to degenerate further, and you're going to be that person that, look, in my world, I live in a world, people come to the office, they said they've been having back pain for 15, 20 years, and a small percentage of them I have to send to the neurosurgeon. I can't help them anymore. Look, let's not be like that. It just doesn't have to happen. And going back to this lady, she was wise enough. She was probably in her early 40s. She had this neck pain, back pain, the dizziness. She came in. What's the relationship between the dizziness? Why does that come in? We see a relatively high number of folks that have neck pain and dizziness with it. And what can happen is when the bones in the neck are out of alignment, they put pressure on the nerves that go into the inner ear. As you already know, the inner ear regulates our vestibular system, our balance system, if you will. And when that's corrected, most, not all, but most of the patients with dizziness and vertigo resolve. And so you never know how far reaching the effects of a bad spine are on the rest of your systems of your body. So if you're somebody that deals with chronic neck pain, back pain, like I said, don't wait. Don't be that person 20 years later. After trying other stuff, then you go to the chiropractor, and the chiropractor sends you the neurosurgeon because your spine's a rotten, degenerated mess. Please don't let that happen. Don't let that happen. It's never too late to try to get well the right way. So if that's you, we're going to do something. We're going to give you that first initial consultation in our office, Thrive Chiropractic in Naples. Going on our 24th year in practice now. I think it's 23 years on the radio now, too. But we're going to give you that initial consultation, including the infrared thermography scan at no charge. I'm going to give you the number. First three callers, it's yours. 393-5483. If you get the voicemail, leave a message. We'll call you back. That's 393-5483. If you got to remember it later, 393-LIVE. 393-LIVE. L-I-V-E. Quick commercial break. We'll be right back. Actually, you know what? No, I don't want to take a break. One more thing. I think we can squeeze in one more thing for the commercial. 10 ways, according to WebMD, life is better with a healthy spine. You ready? That's my title. That's not WebMD's title. But the research on how chiropractic care can improve your life is from WebMD. But my title, 10 ways life is better with a healthy spine, that's my cheesy title. Here it comes. 10 ways life can be better with a healthy spine. Way number one, increased energy. Way number two, decrease pain and inflammation. Number three, improve sleep patterns. Number four, less stress and anxiety, or better adaptation to stress and anxiety. Number five, better movement. Number six, less headaches. Number seven, increased mental clarity. I think I need more of that. Number eight, lowering blood pressure. Okay, that's interesting. We're going to talk about that. Number nine, improved breathing. And number 10, better posture. Energy, pain, sleep, less stress, better motion, less headaches, more mental clarity, better blood pressure, improved breathing, better posture, all documented empirical studies published within WebMD showing how chiropractic care can deliver those types of improvements. Again, all these things I pulled off WebMD. I'm not making this stuff up. Clinically controlled research that shows the benefits of chiropractic care for your spine, for your life. And guess what? Specific spinal adjustments are organic. They're free range. We give free range adjustments in the office. Cage free. Sustainably sourced. We even have vegan chiropractic adjustments in our office. I say free range. I said free range. Blood pressure. I just mentioned blood pressure going down with spinal adjustments. What? You got to take medication for that. Roll this clip for me.
2: So Warren's had some good changes he just shared with me recently, and he was nice enough to talk about his health and how to improve. So what did you come in with initially?
3: I came in here to see if I could get my blood pressure stabilized. Not only has my blood pressure stabilized, but it's lowered. It's gone down. I think my overall health has improved, my posture, and especially my breathing. Do I have a pain in my body? I do not. So it's a good thing that I've come here.
2: Yeah, well, we're happy for you. We're glad you're feeling better. And that's one thing that a lot of folks aren't aware of is actually that the nerves in their spinal column control the heart. The nerves control the lungs. So if the misalignments in the spinal column are freed up, the energy from the brain is able to get to the organ, and the body is able to heal more efficiently. So thanks for sharing with us today.
3: Thank you for your
2: help. All right, you bet. Have a good one.
0: If you want a better way, if you're tired of feeling mediocre or worse, if you're sick of a reliance on over-the-counter, maybe even prescription medication, and you want your healthcare system to go from reactive to proactive, look, rescue yourself from a life half lived. Let's take a look at your spinal nervous system from a functional perspective, see what can be done. We're going to donate the initial consultation in my office, including the infrared thermography spinal scan, which is an instrument that takes thermal. It's a thermal scan of the spine, and it shows us areas where the nerve interference is so we can be more accurate with our care. We're going to do that consultation and infrared thermography scan for you at no cost for the first three callers. I'm going to give you the number right now. That number for that appointment is 393-LIVE, 393-5483, 393-5483. If you get the voicemail, we'll call you back after the show. Make sure you leave a message. Once again, 393-LIVE for the first three callers. And again, if you get the voicemail, the first three voicemails, we'll call you back. If we don't get you on the phone, we'll call the next person. But we do this for the first three callers only every week. So once again, 393-5483, which is 393-LIVE. That's 393-5483. Quick break. We'll be right back.
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0: Welcome back. 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If you deal with migraines or headaches, anything of that sort, and you've developed a reliance on over-the-counter prescription medication, I want to give you a potential, very simple, effective solution for your migraines or headaches. 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And I get it, headaches suck, but there's always a better way than that. But I'm going to give you something to try. Before I tell it to you, I got to make the disclaimer. Check it out with your medical doctor first because I don't know what medications you're on or other supplements that may be interactions. So I've got to throw out that disclaimer. But it's just a vitamin. And it's called niacin. Niacin is a B vitamin, and niacin is a very potent vasodilator. It expands blood vessels. One of the key components, not the only component, but one of the components with migraines and headaches are ischemia within the cranium to the brain, which means contracted blood vessels, lack of blood supply to the brain, complicates the headaches and the migraines and getting through them. Well, niacin is a very potent vasodilator, opens blood supply, allows more blood supply to the brain. And I'm telling you, probably 30-40% of people, when I tell them try niacin for their migraines or headaches, probably 30-40% get better, okay? If you try it and you don't get better, save my number in your phone. It's 393-5483. At that point, if niacin does not help you, we need to look to the neck, okay? My number again, 393-5483. Just saving your phone as Dr. Walker, Thrive Chiropractic. Try the niacin for a week. If that doesn't help you, we'll look at the neck because many times the issue is coming from the neck also. But niacin is a very effective natural solution for many people's, not all, but many people's migraines and headaches. As I mentioned, make sure you clear it with your medical person first, because you may have other health issues or other medications that you may or may not want to use niacin with. But it's just a B vitamin. It's harmless in and of itself, as long as, you know, as long as there aren't other things going on with you. I like to use analogies and stories to try to explain the effects of spinal subluxation on our health and what that can do to your body. By the way, a spinal subluxation is when we chiropractors adjust or correct misalignments within the spine to help improve the functioning of the nervous system. Why is that important? Because correcting the functioning of the nervous system or improving the functioning of the nervous system enables our patients to heal from complicated and sometimes chronic health problems. One of my most common analogies that I use is a story about what happens when you get a pebble in your shoe. And I'm pretty sure all of us have done this. And it goes a little like this. Imagine you're on a long hike with your friends, and after a couple miles on the trail, you notice a very small pebble, not a stone, but a little pebble, has made its way into your shoe on the, let's say it's your right foot. And for the sake of this story, let's assume that you and your friends are kind of in a competitive little race. You're trying to finish the hike first. And you've agreed that the first person to complete the hike gets a free lunch at the expense of all the others. Okay? All right. So you really want that free lunch, so you're going as fast as you can on the hike, and you don't want to take the time to stop and pull the pebble out of your shoe. So you just keep hiking with that nagging but tolerable pebble in your shoe. And for the first mile or so, no big deal. You just kick your foot around every now and then and try to position the pebble up towards the front of the toes in your shoe, to where you're minimizing the rubbing on the heel or anywhere else in the foot. But after a few more miles, you notice on the other foot, on the left foot, the good foot that doesn't have the pebble in your shoe, that you're starting to notice some pain and maybe a little bit of a blister forming on that good foot that doesn't have the pebble in it, because you've had to walk funny for a while, compensating to the left side to keep the pebble in place in your right shoe. This may sound silly, but look, we've all had this happen at one point in life or another. As the miles add up, you notice that now your knee and maybe even your lower back on one side is beginning to ache. And eventually you end up with low back pain, knee pain, maybe even upper mid back pain. And you start to hurt because your whole body has had to adapt to the irritation and impact of that stupid little pebble in your right shoe. So you end up coming in last in the hike without even stopping to take the dang pebble out of your shoe because the pain slows you down. At this point, you wish you could have just gone back in time, taken a minute or two, removed the pebble from the shoe, and move on. If you had just removed the pebble. You see, a spinal subluxation, you can think of it as a bone in your neck or back that's a little bit out of alignment, has a similar but even more devastating effect on your body and how it affects your body's functioning. How is a little misalignment so bad? Well, I just explained it with the analogy of the pebble. The bones in your spine, your neck and your back, help to protect the spinal cord and nerves that run your life. Your nerve system controls and regulates every aspect of your body's physiology and functioning. So if you have a problem in the way of misalignments and you don't get it fixed, you can expect to have possibly more major health problems down the road, just like when you didn't take the pebble out of your shoe. So problems like migraines, fibromyalgia, even digestive issues, autoimmune conditions sometimes, all these things, there's evidence that they can be tied in to spinal issues. So fixing the underlying cause now is a lot easier than dealing with, you know, suffering, frankly, with chronic problems later. So the analogy of that pebble in your shoe illustrates the ripple effect that seemingly minor issues can have in your overall well-being. Just like the pebble leads to discomfort and misalignment in your gait, in your stride, a subluxation in the spine can disrupt that delicate balance within your nerve system, and that disruption can cause a chain reaction of other health problems, just like how the pebble affects not just your foot, but the knee, the back, so on and so forth. So addressing being properly evaluated for spinal subluxation promptly with the help of chiropractic care can prevent the cascading health issues. By realigning the spinal column with specific gentle adjustments and removing the interference to the nerves, this can help restore your body's natural ability to heal itself. Does that make sense? So this proactive approach can spare you potentially from chronic pain, debilitating conditions, and ultimately enhancing the quality of your life, your mental attitude that goes along with that, so on and so forth. So just like you would stop to remove that pebble from your shoe, taking the time to address spinal subluxations now, not when they're severe, you've been told you got to have a back surgery, but now can save you from significant health issues in the future. So again, ignoring a spinal subluxation misalignment is akin to ignoring that pebble in your shoe. The longer you wait to address it, the more your body has to compensate, leading to further issues and further discomfort in other areas of your body. And look, many people are unaware that their chronic health conditions could stem from their spine. Symptoms like chronic headaches or migraines, persistent fatigue, unexplained pain might actually be your body's way of signaling that something's going on at a deeper level. Chiropractic care focuses on one thing, the precise alignment of the vertebra within your neck and your spine. This type of specialized care ensures that your spinal cord and the nerves that run your body, the critical control center for your body's function, is as free from interference as it can be. And so when we correct these subluxations, we help restore proper communication between the brain and the body. That's how the body heals, from the brain to the body, from the brain to the body, through the nerves in the spine, promoting natural health, better healing, proactive, no chemicals. And as I said, our adjustments are cage-free, organic. Bad joke, sorry. Look, patients who seek specific chiropractic care are often report, you know, real improvements in their overall well-being. Conditions that were unmanageable before, or that they had to take medication for, or had to sit and move a certain way just to be able to function, they see remarkable relief from. If you go to my website, thrivenaples.com, there's probably, I don't know, 20 or 30 video testimonials on our start page that you can read. Maybe you can identify with one of those people. That's at thrivenaples.com. Also, because this approach is non-invasive and drug-free, it's a safe and holistic alternative to traditional medical treatments. Not a replacement for medical treatments, but a safer, non-chemical alternative to it. So imagine living a life free from the constant burden of the pain, constant burdens of whatever health issue it might be, and taking proactive steps to address your spine and nervous system, so you can reclaim health and vitality. Like I say, saving yourself from a life half lived. Don't be the pebble in the shoe. Don't let the pebble in your shoe turn into a mountain of health problems. Take the time. Care for your spine. Enjoy a healthier life. Become more active. You know, and like I said, if you have a family chiropractor that you know and trust or comes highly recommended, that does really good specific work, a thorough analysis and exam of your spine first, followed by digital x-rays, and then hopefully even an infrared thermography scan to be more specific, that would be a wonderful thing. I want to play one quick clip for you before we end. Go ahead and roll this final clip for me, please.
9: I've had chronic back pain for the past 3 years. When I came to Dr. Walker, I was very limited physically in what I could do in terms of walking, running, golf. He's been treating my spine regularly on a weekly basis, and it's made a significant difference. I've been to a number of doctors in the past, including several chiropractors, but he has taken the most thorough and thoughtful approach to my issues, and I would say I'm 80 to 85% better. So it's been a great investment of time, and he's a true professional.
0: So he said two things about his care with me in the office. He said, number one, it was thorough and thoughtful. Well, I hope so. And then he called me a true professional. I don't know about that. If you're a patient in the office, you know we do a lot of joking around in the office. But anyway, here's the thing. We do chiropractic a bit differently. We take our time on the front side doing a proper analysis. You've heard me say it again. Proper health history and examination, followed by infrared thermography scan, followed by laser-guided digital x-rays if needed. Very important to do the analysis first. Nobody's going to go do brain surgery on you without doing an MRI, are they? Why would you let people twiddle with your spine without proper analysis? So we're going to donate that initial consultation to you. Also, that will include the infrared thermography scan if you're one of the first three callers at the end of the show, which is right now. Here comes that number. So grab your phones, give a call. If you get the voicemail, we'll call you right back if you're one of the first three left messages. So that number is 393-5483, 393-5483, also known as 393-LIVE, 393-L-I-V-E. Are once again in number form, 393-5483. Have a great rest of the weekend. We'll catch you next time.
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12: 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It's a dog whistle for 92.5 Fox News. Right all along.
13: President Trump again calls off a planned large-scale strike against Iran. I'm Ann Carrick, Fox News. The president citing new progress toward a potential agreement with the Iranian regime. Fox's Rebecca Castor in Washington.
14: This was set to be one of the largest bombing campaigns against Iran to date, but now the president is signaling a peace deal could be close. He wrote on Truth Social, the USA is locked and loaded and ready to go against Iran. Despite this, we have just been asked by Iran and other Middle Eastern countries to hold off any attack and that the perimeters of a deal has been agreed to. This would include the immediate, complete, and total opening of the Hormuz Strait and an end to Iran's nuclear threat. I have agreed to cancel the attack, subject to being able to rapidly make a deal. According to Axios, one of those Middle Eastern allies who asked President Trump to hold off on further strikes was the Saudi Crown Prince.
13: The White House confirms the president spoke by phone with the Saudi crown prince as Saudi Arabia and the other countries in the region call on the U.S. to de-escalate the conflict. Multiple people are dead, others injured after a shooting in Idaho. Fox's Chanley Painter with the latest.
15: The FBI and Idaho police are investigating a mass shooting near an In-N-Out Burger. It happened Saturday in Twin Falls. Three people were killed and at least seven others were hurt. Police say the shooter is also dead. No word on a motive.
13: Police are waiting to release the exact number killed until all of next of kin are notified. Russia launched another overnight barrage of ballistic missiles and drones at Ukraine's capital, Kyiv, killing at least nine people and injuring more than 30. The attack comes just 2 days after another major Russian strike killed at least 10 people across Ukraine. President Volodymyr Zelensky again urging the United States to provide more Patriot air defense systems as the war shows no sign of easing. 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
16: 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Welcome back to the Get Pure Air Show, and thank you for joining us today. I'm your host, Michael Crothers, and I'm the president and owner of Pure Air Conditioning. On this show, we talk about a variety of topics regarding your air conditioning and heating system. And if you listen to the show regularly, you know my goal is to educate and inform the listener so that you can make the best decisions in regards to your own air conditioning system. If I can deliver some knowledge that helps you make a better decision for you and your family's comfort, air quality, and quality of life, then I think I've done my job. An educated customer is always our best customer. I'm also very proud of the team that we have here. We invest heavily in the technology that makes us more efficient, and we invest heavily in training our staff so that we can deliver the best products and services to you, the customer. We have training every week for our technicians and installers so that we can be sure that they are as educated, efficient, and professional as possible before they enter your home. 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We support local toy drives, women's shelters, cancer charities, and other community programs. We will highlight some of these charities and programs during our shows. Pure Air Conditioning is also one of the larger companies in the area. We have clean vehicles, honest and upfront pricing, and the staff and resources to get to all of our customers quickly. 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There are some good air conditioning companies in the area. 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If not, I hope you can consider us your friend in the business. I'm confident that we can earn your trust. 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If you need immediate service right now, you can call us at 239-597-7873. That's 239-597-7873. And talk to a Pure Air employee who can answer questions and set up service calls. Okay, thank you for joining us and tuning into the show. This is going to be our midsummer question and answer show. I thought we would do the top three questions we get asked the most in the heat of the summer. And we also checked ChatGPT what the top three questions would be and narrowed down the list down to the three that we have. The questions we are going to discuss today are as follows. Number one, what can I expect out of my air conditioner's performance on the hottest days of the year? Number two, why does my air conditioning system seem to be running constantly, but my house is not maintaining the set temperature on the thermostat? Number three, what can I check myself before I call for service? And let's add some fun today and play myself, Michael Crothers, versus AI, or specifically ChatGPT. Maybe I'll take on Claude next week, but here's how we're going to do it. I'm going to give my answer first. Then we have preloaded answers from ChatGPT that I haven't looked at yet, and we'll discuss both of our answers. So here we go. What can I expect out of my air conditioner's performance on the hottest days of the year? Tough first question. First off, what do we mean by expect? What are those expectations? I'll assume we expect the system to cool our house to the desired set temperature, but we should get more into that. In fact, we should put a number on it. Let's assume that the expectation is that we expect our air conditioning system to cool our homes to at least 75. Why is that the expectation? Because the builder that built your home sized the air conditioner according to manual J calculation based on a multitude of factors about your home. When it was built, insulation, what kind of windows, what the square footage is, how high the ceilings are, etc. That manual J calculation that the builder sized and designed the air conditioner around has a target temperature of 75 degrees on the hottest days of the year. That being the expectation, now what to expect depends primarily on what type of system you have. And I don't mean brand. I mean what type, as in single stage, two stage, multi-stage, or variable speed. What are the capabilities of the machine in your home? If you have a single stage system, like probably 80% of the homes here in Southwest Florida, your system on the hottest days of the year will need to run for approximately 20 to 30 minutes an hour to cool your home, while cycling on and off two or three times per hour. So back to what can I expect? If I have a single stage air conditioning system, I should expect the house to cool to 75 if I want it to. And I would expect a relative humidity number to be around 56 to 64%. If I have a two stage air conditioning system, I could expect my house to cool to 75 degrees and my relative humidity number to be around 52 to 56%. And if I have a variable speed air conditioning system, I should expect that my house can cool to 75 degrees and my relative humidity number to be around 46 to 52% inside the home. That's a variable speed compressor system. These numbers are exactly why I preach two-stage and variable speed systems, especially in an environment where outside the humidity is through the roof. I do an entire show on this that is available on our website at getpureair.com under the tab podcasts. A couple of real-life examples of expectations. I had a customer call me the other day after one of our maintenance visits. We were there the day before, and he wanted to know why the master bedroom won't cool down below 68 degrees at night. He says he's an extremely hot sleeper. I actually said, join the club. So it's important to set expectations, and I'm sorry to inform you, your air conditioning system is probably not large enough to cool your house to 68 degrees in the middle of summer. Furthermore, it's usually a surgeon or an operating room person that likes their bedroom cool at night. After all, they're in a very cold operating room all day. So what do we do for these situations? Ductless mini split in the master bedroom. They're super efficient. They'll cool a room down quickly without killing the electricity bill and cooling the entire house. ChatGPT says, here are some practical expectations. If it's 95 outside, many systems can maintain 75 to 78. If it's 100 plus outside, it may run continuously and allow the temperature to creep up a few degrees during the heat of the day. Continuous operation on very hot days is normal. Air conditioners are designed to run long periods. Since you're in Southwest Florida, where temperatures and humidity are both high, humidity control is almost as important as temperature. Well said, actually. A well-performing system should generally keep indoor relative humidity around 45 to 60%. Okay, my thoughts on ChatGPT's response. It had some good points, but it's also extremely vague when it comes to a well-performing system should keep you between 45 and 60%. That's not a target. That's an ocean. But it was also an extremely complicated question that could go in many directions, I suppose. Furthermore, the responses aren't correct or aren't incorrect. They're just vague and less useful than more clear numbers. It's just way too wide of a range on the humidity. And, you know, between 45 and 60% humidity, that's the difference between a builder's grade single stage system and a variable speed compressor system. All right, on to the next question. Why does my air conditioner unit seem to be running constantly, but my house is not maintaining the temperature I set on the thermostat? Okay, now we are talking about a service call. There are several factors that could be at play, either by themselves or even together with other factors. Let's see how many I can name off the top of my head. Clogged filters. Doors on the house are open. Poor ceiling insulation. Undersized AC system. Leaks in your ductwork. Partially clogged drain line that keeps tripping the float switch and sending your confused compressor into thermal protection mode. Bad capacitor for one of your components. Low refrigerant, causing the coil in your air handler to partially freeze. Bad thermostat wiring. Bad batteries in the thermostat. Weak breaker in the main panel that keeps tripping. You get the picture. This is why I stuck with air conditioning out of all the construction jobs that are out there when I started doing air conditioning 22 years ago now. There could be a couple things going on at the same time. It's complicated. It requires you to use your brain. Here's an example. Your filter is clogged, so your coil is freezing up. But what you don't realize is that your coil is freezing a lot quicker than it should be because it's also slightly low on refrigerant. And you won't know that unless you get a professional company like Pure Air Conditioning out to your house that will go through the whole system so that you can be assured we won't have to return because we missed something. This is also a great time to mention we are still running an AC maintenance special, radio listeners only, for $59. We will arrive in a clean truck and a clean uniform and booties and perform a thorough AC checkup, which includes a free sanitization of your air handler at no extra cost. That's $59 for a comprehensive air conditioning maintenance. You must mention this ad. Okay, what does ChatGPT say to why is my air conditioner running but not maintaining set temp? Essentially, it's going to tell us, it looks like, pretty much all of the examples I gave, but maybe a few more even. One was extremely hot weather. If outdoor temperatures are in the upper 90s or above, the system may simply be operating at its design limit. However, a properly functioning system should usually maintain temperature or be only a few degrees above the set point. Another one, it said, aging or undersized equipment. I did not say that. So an older system may lose efficiency over time, and a system that was undersized for the home may struggle during peak summer heat. So I agree with those additions. They are congruent with what we said about the hottest days of the year. So if we're keeping score, Mike 1, ChatGPT 1. Okay, next question. What can I check myself before I call an air conditioning company for service? And you may not realize this, but I actually love this question. If I can save you from having to place a service call for something silly, hopefully you'll call us when it's something serious. Puts us in an awkward position as a company when we have to go and be charging you a service call fee on a Saturday just to come out and show you where the batteries are in the thermostat or that the breaker has just tripped and needed to be reset. We talk about this stuff over the phone. And I'm not upset to come out to your house. I just like to save people money over something simple. Furthermore, this is exactly why I do the show. I'm all about transparency. I always have been, and education. And I believe that not only am I doing a service to you, the customer, and my company, but at the same time, I'm also helping to build trust in my industry. Sure, I'm not saving the whales, but hopefully I can save you from making a poor decision about your air conditioning system. So what are some of these things that you should check? I always say, like to start small, pick low-hanging fruit. So let's check the thermostat. How many times have we gotten a call from somebody with a Nest thermostat that said it lost connection and turns out it was the float switch, which is really the next thing I would even ask you to check is let's see if the float switch has water in it. But let's check the thermostat first. Does it need batteries? You know, if we find that there's water in the float switch, then we need to get our shop vac out and put it on the drain line and see if we can get some algae out of that drain line. If it's too advanced or too complicated, please call us. We're out running calls every day of the week. Maybe even before the float switch, you could check the breakers in the main panel. You'll have a breaker for the air handler and you'll have a breaker for the condensing unit. Are they tripped? Do they look fully on? You could have had a power spike in the area. Let's turn them off and then turn them back on and give the system some time to go through its startup and run, maybe 10 minutes. If we have both machines running and still no cold air from the vents, it's time to chat with us on our website in real time at getpure.com or call us at 239-597-7873. Unless there is a set of refrigerant gauges you know how to use sitting around and an amp meter, you will want us, the air conditioning professionals, looking further into the system. Hopefully it's something simple. Finally, let's check that air filter. Make sure that that thing isn't full of dust and whatever else and pull that. You know, maybe even give the evaporator coil some time to de-thaw if it's possibly frozen up. Give it an hour and then try to restart it. ChatGPT was asked the same question. Its response is verify thermostat settings, check the air filter, check breakers and disconnect, which happens to sound like a lot like my answer. So I'm going to take the point on that. Mike 2, ChatGPT 1. Thanks for listening. I hope this helps someone avoid a service call. Okay, I'd like to give a local charity some time on the show. Amber's Antibodies is a charity that raises money for their grant program that helps local families that are dealing with the crushing financial struggle that cancer brings. They also provide funding for cancer research. I like to give to this charity because almost all of the money raised is kept local. They have a 100% volunteer board with almost no overhead. 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We will answer all of your questions regardless of them being on the show or not. It's also nice to answer some questions from customers because it allows me to get back to the grassroots level while educating you in the process. So let's get started. Let's start with a question from Dan in Naples. Dan asks, why is my outside unit so noisy? Thank you for the question, Dan. There are essentially three things that can make noise when your outside unit is running: a fan, a compressor, and a contactor. Many times when we hear people complaining about a loud outdoor system, it's got all to do with the fan on the top of the unit. It's most likely either an out-of-balance fan blade or seizing up fan motor, or a compressor struggling to run. It could even be a weird vibration noise from a loose screw. So in conclusion, Dan, we really need to get out there and get eyes and tools on it. If the outside unit is making noise but the fan on top is not running, then you should shut the system down immediately at the thermostat before that compressor burns up, and of course call the professionals right away. Hopefully you choose us. And for anyone else that might be in need of service right away, we are always on the road fixing air conditioners every day of the week. So call Pure Air Conditioning at 239-597-7873, or you can visit us on your phone or computer at getpureair.com. Okay, let's answer another question from Matt in Bonita Springs. Matt asks, what can I do to help clean and maintain my system myself between maintenance checkups? All right, thank you for the question, Matt. I talk pretty extensively about filters on other shows. Again, these shows can be found on our website at getpureair.com. Filters are by far the best thing you can do to ensure your system has less problems. Air filters are not just about having clean air. They also help the air conditioning system stay clean and running efficiently. So if you want to save money on your electricity bill, having a clean coil and clean air will help you do that. When the coil inside the air conditioner is clean, it's going to dehumidify and cool your home much better than when it is dirty. When the coil is dirty, it is essentially blocked from cooling the air passing by it. That means the air coming out of your vents is not going to be as cold as in your house, is not going to be as dry as it could be. So please, be on top of your filters. I recommend you set reminders in whatever calendar you use. I set up a reminder in my phone for my house so that every 90 days I'm replacing my filter without fail. Something else you can check for yourself is the condition and cleanliness of the coils on the outdoor unit. If you see a bunch of grass clippings stuck to the bottom of the coil, you could take a garden hose and only when you have the system off at the thermostat, gently spray off any grass clippings, leaves, dryer vent lint, dirt, dust, anything like that off the coils. Even construction dirt and just years of buildup can cause blockage on the outdoor coil, which in turn makes the entire system less efficient and unable to cool as well as it could if it were clean. And please, do not use a pressure washer. Too much pressure could bend the fins, creating an airflow restriction, which happens to be exactly what you are trying to avoid by cleaning these fins. So, you know, just again, system off at the thermostat, normal water pressure on the coils, let it dry for 10 minutes or so, and kick the thermostat back on. These systems are meant to run in the rain. You'll be fine, but I do recommend you shut the system down before taking a garden hose to them. We do clean coils on every maintenance visit, and we are offering a special for radio listeners. It's $59 for a complete maintenance visit. That's the only place I'm offering such a low price, by the way. 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But if you want to call us, our phone number is 239-597-7873. Okay, this next question kind of relates to the one we just answered about things you can do yourself. This one is from Cheryl in Marco. Cheryl says, hey, Mike, I've been listening to the show for years now and just wanted to say keep up the good work. Thank you, Cheryl. My husband wants to go out and use the shop vacuum every few months, and he says he pulls sludge out every time. Is this normal? And thank you for the question, Cheryl. A lot of people ask us about using a shop vacuum to suck out the drain line in between maintenance visits. This is not something you should have to do, however, if your drain line is running with the proper pitch and is run properly outside. If your spouse thinks they have to break out the shop vac every few months so the system doesn't shut off, there's got to be an underlying issue that is not being addressed that should be addressed. But again, usually that issue involves the drain line not having enough pitch or drop. So in all my years, you know, I've seen all sorts of stuff, like people set a box of Christmas decorations or a box of extra tile on top of the drain line up in the attic, if the air handler's up in the attic. And what that'll do is that'll actually cause that drain line to bow, create kind of a U at that spot, you know, because there's pressure on top of it, and it's going to prevent the water from having enough pitch to drain out. Some systems are installed improperly and don't have enough pitch right away. So that kind of dooms you to think that it's a lemon right off the bat when it's not. It's just a drain line issue. But these are things we look for on every maintenance visit, regardless if we have installed the system or not. There are things we can do other than replacing the drain line. Condensate pumps can be really useful here too. But the best thing you can do is to have us come out and do our complete maintenance checkup for $59. You can book us online at getpure.com, or you can call us, 239-597-7873. We will clear and flush your drain line and let you know if something else could be done, especially if you're having a ton of drain issues. We also go a step further and treat the drain pan inside of the unit with a chemical made for air conditioners. This prevents algae from building up there before it gets into the drain line. So again, thank you for the question. All right, Samuel in Fort Myers asks, why do I have one room in the house that won't stay cool? And it happens to be one of the closest rooms to the air conditioning system. Thank you for the question, Samuel. All right, this is a pretty common situation that we find, particularly on older homes with only one return or air filter in the entire house. And that's going to be my guess, is that there might be plenty of air going into the room, but maybe not enough air being pulled back out of the room in the form of a return. I would also guess that this room has a southern or western facing window in it, adding to the heat load, but maybe not. Of course, the sun sets in the west, so towards the latter part of the day, when it's already hotter to begin with, those rooms with those windows facing west are going to heat up faster because of that sun exposure. You know, window treatments will help with that, but, you know, inevitably, heat will get through. So I would suggest that you have us come out and do a ductwork evaluation to see what the whole picture looks like. Solving a few airflow issues will also make your home much more comfortable, and it'll lower your electricity bill. So homes built prior to 2000 tend to lack adequate return air and have many hot and cold rooms. The good news is, if there's attic space above the rooms, this can be fixed by adding a return into some of those hot rooms. Also, I feel like I need to add something here in regards to the ductwork when you are replacing an air conditioning unit. Okay, 95% of these duct systems need some sort of modification when putting in a new system. The new system may run with the original ductwork, but it will not run as efficiently as it could until the duct system is modified to handle the extra efficiency and airflow that these new systems need. My recommendation is that if your home is built before the year 2000, that you have us or someone come out and look over your duct system. We'd be happy to do so on our $59 introductory maintenance for radio listeners. But please, if you're looking to have your entire duct system looked at, let's set you up for a morning call. Let's try to not do that in the afternoon. All right, thanks for the question. Dave from Bonita Springs, next question here. Why does my Nest thermostat go blank and send me a message that it is offline, but when I get back home, it's working again? All right, thank you, Dave, for the question. These Wi-Fi thermostats, regardless of whether it's a Nest or another brand, they all need a constant supply of low voltage to charge the small internal battery. Because they're connected to the router constantly, they always have power on them. And they need this battery to maintain the signal to your router so that it stays online. So most of the time when we see one of these thermostats go offline, it's actually because of the drain line, and more specifically the float switch. What ends up happening is the drain line backs up, it pops the float switch, which floats, of course, when it's displaced by water in the drain line. That in turn cuts the power to the thermostat, which is the power that's keeping that internal battery charged as well. Eventually, that battery dies and sends you a signal that your thermostat is offline. And I'll throw you a curveball. Now that these Nest thermostats have been out for a while now, some of the batteries are going to go bad too. So if your thermostat is older than 5 years, it's also possible that the battery inside of that Nest thermostat or Wi-Fi thermostat is not storing charge as well as it used to.

0: The wiring is already done for you. You can do it yourself, actually. But you do need to go through the manual and make sure it's set up properly, because a lot of these thermostats are default set up for gas furnaces for up north. So it's important to remember that too. So if you're not sure, just, you know, let's get it knocked out on our maintenance, on our $59 maintenance. So again, thank you for the question. I really appreciate it. And I hope we all learned a little something from this segment. Thank you.
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3: News. I'm Paul Stevens. At least 3 people killed, 7 others hurt. This in a shooting Saturday at an In-N-Out Burger restaurant in Twin Falls, Idaho. The shooter is dead, according to police. President Trump posting on Truth Social last night. He's holding off on ordering any new strikes on Iran, saying the Middle East allies reached out and reached the parameters of a deal to end the conflict.
4: Trump added the emerging deal would include the immediate, complete, and total opening of the Strait of Hormuz and an end to Iran's nuclear threat.
3: And that's Fox's Chandley Painter. Wildfires still burning in the state of Washington.
5: I declared a statewide emergency and a statewide burn ban because we've heard how challenging the situation is and how challenging we expect it to be, especially this weekend with extremely high winds.
3: Washington Governor Bob Ferguson. 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
7: Jesus told parables, stories about lost coins and lost sheep, prodigal sons and good Samaritans. Dr. Michael Ziegler explains why Jesus taught in parables today on the Lutheran Hour. I'm Mark Eicher. Welcome to Archives August, where we revisit classic messages from previous seasons. The parables of Jesus will be our theme this month, and to get things started, here's Lutheran Hour speaker, Dr. Michael Ziegler.
8: Hi, I'm Pastor Michael Ziegler, and welcome to Archives August. I am joined by Reverend Dr. David Schmidt, here as a conversation partner in the studio. Thanks for being here, David.
9: Oh, thank you for inviting me, Michael.
8: David and I are going to be your fellow listeners, your conversation partners, as we revisit some of these sermons from our archives this August. And the message we're going to hear today is one that I delivered 5 years ago, and it focused on the purpose of Jesus' parables, the why he told parables.
9: Good for us to think about what a parable is. They're such intriguing stories, and I think it's wonderful that we're taking time to listen to a whole set of parables and think through how they interact with us.
8: The why and the what a parable is. Think about that as you hear this sermon. You remember that story, the one about the Good Samaritan, who saw the guy who had been mugged, left for dead on the side of the road. Other people passed him by, but the Samaritan stopped and helped. Or what about the story with the son, the one who demanded that his father give him his inheritance, and then he took all that money, skipped town, and wasted it on wild living, and then, after he was dead broke, returned to his father to see if he would somehow take him back. You don't have to be a religious person to recognize these stories. And those are just two of them. There are dozens and dozens more. Vivid, memorable stories.

0: about extravagant wedding banquets and lost sheep and tiny seeds that earn 1,000% return on investment. These stories have been speaking to people for generations, sort of like how Pixar movies have spoken to this generation, movies like Toy Story and Finding Nemo and Up. But these stories, the ones that I was mentioning, they've been around for a couple of thousand years. This kind of story is normally called a parable. A parable is a story that aims to say something true about life. And these stories that I mentioned, they all originate from one person, the most talked about person in human history, Jesus of Nazareth. So why did Jesus tell parables? Well, who doesn't like a good story? Stories connect. A story can take something complicated and make it simple. All good communicators tell stories, so why wouldn't Jesus use them? But if we thought that Jesus told stories only to be an engaging communicator, then it might be difficult for us to understand what happened to him eventually. You know, the whole crucifixion and all. See, people who dedicate their lives to telling moving stories, connecting with people, and emotionally enriching their lives, they don't normally get the death penalty. The authors of the Chicken Soup for the Soul books end up on bestseller lists, not death row. So Jesus, with all his engaging and vivid stories, how did he end up getting crucified? Before we try to answer that, how about we let Jesus speak for himself? Listen to some of his parables recorded in one of his biographies in the New Testament, the Gospel according to Mark. And as you listen, ask yourself, why did Jesus tell parables? It starts like this. Again, Jesus went out and began to teach beside the Sea of Galilee, and a giant crowd began to gather around him so that he got into a boat and stationed himself out on the sea, and the whole crowd was on the shore facing the sea. And he began to teach them many things in parables. And in his teaching, he was saying, listen, look, the farmer went out to sow his seed. And it happened, as he was sowing, some of the seed fell along the path, and the birds came and gobbled it up. Other seed fell on rocky ground, where it did not have much earth, and straightway it sprang up, because the earth was shallow. And when the sun came up, it was scorched, and since it had no root, it withered. Other seed fell into the weeds, and the thorns grew up and choked it, and it produced no grain. And other seeds fell into the good earth, the rich earth, and they proceeded to produce grain, growing and increasing and bearing, in one case 30 times more, in another case 60, and in another case 100 times more than what was sown. And he continued to say, whoever has ears to hear, listen. And when he was alone, those who were around him, along with the 12 disciples, began to ask him about the parables. And he said to them, to you is already given the mystery of the rule and reign of God. But to those on the outside, it's all in parables, so that they are looking and they look, but they do not see. And they are hearing and they hear, but they do not understand. Otherwise, they would turn and be forgiven. And he continued to say to them, do you not understand this parable? How then will you understand all the parables? The farmer is sowing the word. Some people are like those along the path where the word is being sown. When they hear, Satan, the adversary, straightway comes and takes away the word that was sown into them. Others are like those sown on the rocky ground. They are the ones who, when they hear the word, straightway receive it with excitement. But since they have no root in themselves, they endure only for a while. When trouble comes or persecution because of the word, straightway they stumble and fall. Others are like those sown among the thorns. They are the ones who have heard the word, but the cares of this present age, the deceitfulness of wealth, and the desires that come in with everything else choke the word, so that it proves fruitless. But the ones that were sown on the good earth, the rich earth, they're the ones who hear the word and receive it and produce a crop 30, 60, 100 times more than what was sown. And he continued to say to them, a lamp is not brought in to be put under a basket or a bed, is it? Is it not brought in to be put on a lamp stand? Because nothing is hidden except to be brought into plain view. Nothing is concealed except to be brought to light. Whoever has ears to hear, listen up. But pay attention what you listen to. Because with the measure you use, it will be measured to you, and more will be added to you, so that the one who has more will be given. But to the one who has not, even what he has will be taken from him. And he went on to say, the rule and reign of God is as if a man should scatter seed on the ground, and he sleeps and he rises day and night, and the seed sprouts and grows. How? He does not know. The earth brings forth on its own, automatically, first the blade, then the ear, then the full grain in the ear. And when the grain and the ear is ripe, he sends forth the harvesters, because the harvest has come. And he went on saying, to what can we compare the rule and reign of God? And with what parable shall we present it? It is like a grain of mustard seed, which, when it's sown on the ground, is the smallest of all the seeds on the ground. Yet when it is sown, it grows up and becomes larger than all the garden plants. And it sends out great branches so that the birds of the air can find shelter in its shade. With many parables like this, he would publicly speak the message to them, just as they were able to hear. And he would not speak to them without a parable. But when he was alone with his own disciples, he would explain everything. Now on that same day, when evening had come, he says to his disciples, let's go across to the other side of the sea. And after they dismissed the crowd, they took him with them in the boat, because he was in the boat, and there were other boats with him. And then it happened. A furious windstorm. And the waves are beginning to break into the boat, so that now the boat's starting to fill with water. But he was in the back of the boat on a cushion, asleep. And they wake him. Teacher, they say, teacher, does it not concern you that we are perishing? And he awoke and rebuked the wind and says to the sea, quiet, be still. And the wind ceased, and everything was completely calm. Why are you so afraid? He said to them. Do you still have no faith? And they were filled with great fear. And they started saying to one another, who is this, that even the wind and the sea obey him? That's from the Gospel according to Mark chapter 4. So, why did Jesus tell parables? We've already considered one answer to this question, We said that he taught in parables to connect with people. There's some truth to that answer. People came out in droves to hear Jesus talk. They walked for days, they skipped meals, they endured hardship, they exposed themselves to danger just so that they could stand on a crowded seashore out in the middle of nowhere and listen to this man talk. Yes, Jesus was an effective communicator. You don't get to be the most talked about person in history by being dull and boring. But if you've been listening to the Gospel of Mark with us, you'll know that Jesus' storytelling is just part of his program. Sometimes he would speak parabolically and figuratively, but he would also speak directly and literally with authority. He could preach a simple, straightforward message like, repent, that is, turn around, follow me, because the kingdom, the rule and reign of God is here. He said to the demon, be gone. He said to the sick, be healed. He said to the storm, be still. He said to the sinner, I forgive you your sins. And that last one really got the religious leaders stirred up because they knew that not just anyone can talk like that. No one can forgive sins but God alone, they said. It was upsetting to them because Jesus wasn't just telling stories. He was speaking in the name of God, with the authority of God, in the place of God, as the Son of God. And that's the kind of talk that can get a storyteller crucified. So it's not enough to say that Jesus told stories to connect with people. That might be the mission of Pixar or Disney, but not Jesus. Jesus' stories don't just connect, they point. The crowds connected with Jesus' stories. But for the disciples, these stories pointed them somewhere. The stories pointed them to the mystery of the coming kingdom of God, the rule and reign of God, to forgiveness and a restored relationship with God. And the longer they were with Jesus, the more they saw that he wasn't like any other teacher. You heard them. What kind of person is this? They asked. Even the wind and the waves obey him. When a teacher tells a story, it's common for the student to ask, what's the point? Because that's what teachers do. They tell stories to make a point, an illustration of some topic or theme or lesson. But with the New Testament parables, it's Jesus himself. He's the point. He is the lamp on the stand that gives light to the house. He's the farmer out in the field laboring for the harvest. He is the word that is sown into the ground to die so that he can rise and send out his branches so that we might find shelter in his shade. So far, we've talked through two answers to this question. Why did Jesus tell parables? And we've discovered that Jesus' parables not only connect, they also point. But there's more. When we listen to Mark chapter 4, did you notice that Jesus himself gave a reason why he teaches in parables? He said that his stories are designed to divide. Pixar movies are designed to connect with crowds, but Jesus' stories divide crowds and draw in disciples. The crowd was captivated by Jesus' stories. They wanted part of what he has to offer, a life lesson, a moving story. And when they got what they wanted, they might say, oh, that was a good story. He made a good point. And then they go on with their lives. But the disciples linger with Jesus long after the crowd has lost interest. And the parables are designed to do this. They draw you in, out of the lines of the crowd and into the circle of disciples. They prompt you to ask questions. What did that mean? Jesus, what was the point? See, the crowd came for a short while. But the disciple is drawn to Jesus for life. I heard a parable once about a boy who was captivated watching a butterfly. He saw it floating almost effortlessly, gliding from flower to flower. He'd never seen anything like it before. The bright color of its wings, the fluid yet unpredictable flight path, the way it landed gracefully and balanced on a single flower petal. And he was so interested in it that he wanted to keep it and show it to his friends. So he caught it and he pulled it apart. He divided its wings and put them in one pile over here and its antennae and a pile over here and its legs and body in another pile. But when he did that, he discovered that he had lost something. Jesus' stories are captivating. Even 2,000 years after he told them, they still glide almost effortlessly through cultures and different times and places. They land in our imaginations and pollinate our thoughts with new ways of seeing ourselves in the world. And sometimes we might be inclined to take some lesson from them, like the soldiers who divided up his clothing at the foot of his cross. We might pick a pile and leave. But if you do that, you will have lost everything. But if you stay with Jesus and talk with him, if you go with him and ride out the storm with him all the way to the cross and the empty tomb with him, like his first disciples, you will know that he is much more than an engaging communicator. He is the Good Samaritan who revived us when we were dead in our sins on the side of the road. He is the forgiving Father who welcomes the prodigals back home. Pixar movies give life lessons. Jesus gives life. Life with God, forgiveness, and salvation. So would you talk to him with me? Lord Jesus, even the wind and the waves obey you. Draw me out of the crowd and into the circle of your disciples, so that I may have forgiveness and life in you. Because you live and you reign with the Father and the Holy Spirit, one God, now and forever. Amen.
1: 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It's Archives August, and that was Dr. Michael Ziegler with a message that first aired in January 2021. You can find other past messages at our website, LutheranHour.org. That's LutheranHour.org. Now Dr. Ziegler continues his conversation with our guest, Dr. David Schmidt.
2: Thanks, Mark. So we're back here with Reverend Dr. David Schmidt, a professor at Concordia Seminary, one of my professors, and I'm just so grateful that you can be here to talk with us.
3: Oh, thank you for inviting me.
2: The sermon is about why parables, but we wanted to, in this conversation, focus on the what of parables. In other words, the definition of a parable. So, David, what are some possible definitions of a parable? We've all heard them.
3: I think one of the most common ones, which is it's an earthly story with a heavenly meaning.
2: Something about everyday life that points to life with God.
3: That was a definition by C.H. Dodd, and his definition was that a parable is a metaphor or simile drawn from nature or common life. So one point is that it's something that isn't surprising to you. It's just kind of the natural way life is. A sower's sowing seed, a son is struggling with his father in an inheritance. So it's just a story of common life. Then it arrests the hearer by its vividness or strangeness. There's something about the story that isn't quite right.
2: And so maybe in the parable of the sower, why is this sower throwing seed on the road and in the weeds?
3: Correct.
2: And that's the arresting strangeness.
3: Like, get that guy out of there and get somebody else who knows how to sow, right? And then all of a sudden, Jesus is like, yeah, the sower is God. And you're like, what?
2: Yeah. This is the arresting strangeness is something that this definition adds that earthly story with a heavenly meaning doesn't quite, it overlooks or
3: right,
2: bypasses.
3: Right, it bypasses it. That you're drawn in by surprise. You know, I mean, so that earthly story is, in my mind, is kind of a trick. It makes you assume you understand what's going on.
2: Yeah, I already know this
3: right.
2: point.
3: And that's how we live all the time. I already know what, I know what's going to happen at that party. I know what's going to happen, you know, when my kids grow up. I know they're going to get married, blah, blah, blah. And then all of a sudden God throws one in there and it's like, oh my gosh, I didn't see that coming. And then you're like, what's going on around here? And so, that's what's happening.
2: How is this definition helpful?
3: Well, I think it's helpful on the one hand because it acknowledges that we all think we know what's going on. We like to think we're in control of things. And so Jesus offers us a story that we assume we understand. And, you know, we're kind of like, oh yeah, I get a sower sowing. And then it's the story itself shocks us, arrests us. And so God's doing something to us through that story. It's not us making the story into something that we want it to be, as instead God saying, you know, hey, wait up before you think you understand everything. Notice this. And then it invites us to think about a much larger picture about the kingdom of God, as you were saying in the sermon.
2: Well, I think as a Christian who's heard these stories their whole life long, some of that shock maybe has worn off or we don't even notice it. And so that's why I see this definition could be helpful, is that now I can start trying to understand, well, maybe how would this story have been shocking to the first hearers, and I can recover some of that.
3: God is so deep and so rich and so mysterious that he works through his word on us. And so these parables cause us to come before God humbly, recognizing our own limits and our lack of understanding, and yet also expectant. Recognizing that God doesn't do things without reasons. And so we come before him humble and expectant that he's got something there for us.
2: That we would linger, like the disciples do in Mark chapter 4, that we would stay and ask questions and know that there's always something more we can discover and learn from Jesus, that he's not this purveyor of entertaining tales or something.
3: You know, that line that you read in the Gospel of Mark about, you know, seeing they do not see, hearing they do not hear, lest they turn and be forgiven. That's from Isaiah, and that's Isaiah's call to preach a judgment upon Israel. And then Isaiah, you know, responds to God and says, how long? And God says, until everything is destroyed, until everything is uprooted and cut down, and all you have is a stump. And then you go to Isaiah 11, and that stump bears fruit, right? And so you think about it. It's really interesting, isn't it, when you think about it, that parables are this really weird way of talk that happens before the crucifixion. And after the crucifixion, it stops. Because after the crucifixion, that's when the new growth has come. Isaiah says, how long do I preach this way, Lord? And God says, until everything's destroyed and all you have left is a stump. And then when that new life comes, now it's not a time to hide things in mystery. Now it's a time to proclaim them in clarity. And so their parables are really beautiful in that sense.
2: Well, we invite you to keep listening with us. That's going to be the theme for these messages in August, is the parables of Jesus. So please come back next week and listen, and David and I will meet here and listen with you.
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0: Taught by our Lord and trusting in his promises, we are bold to pray. Our Father, who art in heaven, hallowed be thy name. Thy kingdom come, thy will be done, on earth as it is in heaven. Give us this day our daily bread, and forgive us our trespasses, as we forgive those who trespass against us. And lead us not into temptation, but deliver us from evil. For thine is the kingdom and the power and the glory forever and ever. Amen. Receive the blessing of the Lord. The Lord bless you and keep you. The Lord make his face shine on you and be gracious to you. the Lord look upon you with his favor and give you peace. Amen.
1: 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I'm Mark Eicher. 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
1: 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Fox News. Right all along.
2: Holding back for now. I'm Paul Stevens, Fox News. President Trump says he's pausing any more strikes on Iran for now because he says progress has been made toward a peace deal. Fox's Rebecca Castor in D.C.
3: This decision comes after the White House confirmed the Saudi crown prince spoke with President Trump yesterday. The president wrote on Truth Social, "We have just been asked by Iran and other Middle Eastern countries to hold off any attack and that the perimeters of a deal has been agreed to. This would include the immediate, complete, and total opening of the Strait of Hormuz and an end to Iran's nuclear threat." According to Axios, the Saudis expressed concern and asked for clarity about the president's plan of action. A second source with knowledge of the call said MBS urged Trump to de-escalate and refrain from launching the strikes.
2: And the Saudis reportedly concerned that their energy infrastructure could be targeted by Iran. Iran suggesting it was, quote, neither surprised nor passive, unquote, following the president's announcement, and that it remains alert. Strong dry winds driving wildfires out of control in Spokane, Washington, and other parts of the Pacific Northwest.
4: Overnight, those winds backing down a little bit, only 5 to 10 to 15 miles an hour. Do expect those to kind of ramp back up as we get going through the day. And we'll stay dry. And then with those winds, where's the wildfire smoke going? Well, folks are dealing with that more in the central portions of the country as those upper-level winds grab that and then move it across more of the heartland and the plains. Still areas where you could see some wildfires today. That risk where it's critical from Montana, stretching down into Idaho, over to towards Wyoming, and then ultimately stretching further south, getting towards areas like Colorado, all areas where you could see some of those wildfires, partially being driven by some extreme heat, and we still see those heat warnings in place through the central portions of the country.
2: And that's Fox Weather's Adam Klotz. Washington State Governor Bob Ferguson declaring a state of emergency. 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
11: 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Once again today, Ryan Herbert is here and Lawrence Kiley is here. My name is Randy Cook, and each week we sit down here and talk through some of the issues of retirement. And if you're kind of in that spot right now where you haven't reached out and found a financial advisor, found somebody to help you with all the details of retirement, because there's a lot of them, we encourage you to check this out and kind of evaluate the team from ProStatus, and we'll tell you how we can do that for you in just a few minutes. Ryan, how are you doing today?
12: You know, I'm doing well. It's recovered myself from the 3-week vacation that I took, and Lawrence has decided to come back from vacation as well.
11: Nice.
12: So that's good. And I'm getting ready for the next one. We're going away to the Florida Keys. Both of my parents turned 70 years old this year, and they wanted to do a bigger vacation than normal with myself and my brother and his family. So I'm looking forward to that. It's time to get away from the moderate weather that we've had in Maryland lately and go down to the super, super hot Florida weather.
11: Exactly. All these people that move down to Florida and then they move back because, my God, it's as hot as the surface of the sun in this state. Yeah, it's so true. Lawrence, how are you doing today?
7: I'm doing really well. As Ryan mentioned, I just got back from vacation. So coming back from Jamaica.
13: Nice.
7: I'm just nice and calm and relaxed. So ready for, you know, the pressure and, you know, high-paced environment of being back in the office.
13: Love it. Love it. All right. Well, let's dive in today because we have an interesting question as we start the show today. I'm going to give you the choice. You can have $1 million tax-free, or you can get $60,000 a year guaranteed for life. What would you choose? Well, they did a survey and asked people exactly that. 75% of the people said, give me the $60,000 a year. Because I guess that they got their calculators out and they said, let's see, okay, $1 million and I take $60,000 a year, that'll last 16 years. The $60,000 for life seems to last a little bit longer. So, Ryan, as we look at that, that's one of the things that I think people kind of misplace their focus. They're all focused on the big number that's in their account, and I understand it, but we should probably focus more on the monthly number, and that's where you come in. Tell me a little bit about that whole mind transition there.
12: You know, it really is. I kind of blame it on mainstream media a little bit. I blame it on, you know, the financial industry as a whole, because, you know, I haven't seen many ads on TV for financial planning or financial advising in recent months, but that's because my TV is normally always on like the Disney Channel or Netflix for my kids. Mm-hmm. But, you know, it used to be, you know, Fidelity would have these commercials where, you know, you'd follow the green line to your retirement. There were others where people were walking around, I think it was AIG, people were walking around and there were these numbers over top of their heads. That was their retirement number. There was another commercial where you were in a park and you found a string on the ground and you grabbed that string and you went to the end of it and it would tell you your retirement number. So, you know, pretty much everybody is always focused on growing that retirement nest egg, growing that 401k, growing that IRA, that 457, that TSP, your retirement account. And, you know, growing that number to as big of a number as possible. And I certainly understand that, because you want to make sure that you have enough money that you are not going to outlive your money, that you can live retirement the way you want. You can do the fun things you want. You can take care of yourself. You can take care of the kids. Most importantly, like I said, you want to make sure that you don't outlive that money. But most people are always focused on getting that number as large as possible. Nobody's really truly thinking about, you know, I have this number out there. How do I make that into an income stream? How do I make it so that I actually don't outlive my money? And people don't often think about, what is my true retirement spending number? And, you know, when people come in the office, we do things very differently than most other advisors out there that I have seen, that I have engaged with. Is, you know, when you come into the office, I'm asking a bunch of questions ahead of time before you come in. I'm asking, you know, how much are you spending a month? Do you have pensions? Do you have Social Security? Tell me about your investments. What are your goals? I want to know everything about you before you come into the office. And then I'm also asking you to send me copies of your tax returns. I'm asking you to send me copies of your account statements, because when you come in, I want to have the clearest picture I can of you before you come in, to make the best usage of your time and the best usage of our time, so it can be a very, very effective meeting. And one of the things that becomes very difficult for people to tell us is, you know, that retirement spending number. How much money are you spending on a monthly basis, on a yearly basis? Because that determines whether or not the number that you have, the number that you've been thinking about in your mind, is enough money to get you to and through retirement. And oftentimes we come in and people come in, they sit down, we've worked up a high level retirement plan where we're talking about, here's an allocation that we would suggest for you. Here's what income would look like. Here's the various ways we create income. Here's the tax plan. Here's what a true tax strategy would look like. Here's how you are in taxes now. Here's the lowest we can possibly get you in taxes. Kind of showing you this on a 10,000 foot view. And one thing that is always really a sticky point when these meetings is, you know, you told us $5,000 a month. You told us $6,000. You told us $12,000 a month. Is that really a true number? And half the time the question is, well, I don't really know. I just kind of threw a number out there. I wasn't thinking about it. And, You know, that's the most important thing when it comes to retirement planning, is knowing exactly how much money you need to have on a monthly basis, because that is what determines whether or not your number is big enough. That determines whether you're going to outlive your money. But most importantly, that is where we start all of our retirement plans. Is you said you wanted to have $6,000 a month. Here are your known sources of income. You're going to have Social Security. You might be lucky enough to have a pension. How much more income do we need to create? And then what are the various ways we can create that income from, you know, the most secure down to the most risky? And there's pros and cons with everything. But, you know, it goes back to this study. You know, would you rather have $1 million tax-free, or would you rather have $60,000 a year for life? I personally would rather have $60,000 a year for life, because no matter how safe I try to make that $1 million in the stock market, because that's what people think. If I took that $1 million and I put it in the stock market, if I can get 4, 5, 6, 7% over time, I shouldn't run out of money. Well, no matter how safe you make that money, it's always at risk in the stock market. We saw that in 2022, where the stock market was down 26%. And then the bond market itself, that safe money in the market, was down about 18%. It's the same thing we saw January of 2000. If you had $1 million in the S&P 500 on January 1st of 2000, you said, I'm going to take out 5%. That's 50 grand a year. Well, leading up to that point, the stock market had done 8, 10, 12, 15% every single year since the 80s. So that should have worked. Well, 2000 was a terrible year. 01 was a bad year. 2 was an okay year. 3 was a bad year. That $1 million 3 years into retirement was like $455,000 at that point. That is a life-changing number. So when it comes to creating income, you want it to be as safe and secure as possible, so that you know no matter what happens, I'm going to have the income I need in retirement. And, you know, if this is something that you are thinking about, you've been thinking about, do I have enough money for retirement? How am I going to take this nest egg, this number that I have grown, and turn it into an income stream for myself in retirement? Well, I encourage you to give us a call at 866-597-1040, 866-597-1040, and sit down with Lawrence, myself, Catherine, Andrew, any member of our team here at ProStatus, and let us show you what a true income plan for retirement can look like, an income stream that you cannot outlive. 866-597-1040, 866-597-1040, or visit us on our website at thesavvyinvestorradio.com. 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Right at the top of the page is a button that says schedule my call without ever having to pick up the phone.
13: Lawrence, I was reading a pretty good article about income, and it said that there's two kinds of money. There's money that you go get, and then there's money that comes to you. All right. So they said people in retirement, if they have money with it, they have to sell something, they have to withdraw something, they have to go get the money themselves, they'll spend about 50 cents on every dollar. But if you have money deposited into your accounts, like Social Security, like a pension, like an annuity, you'll spend 80 cents of every dollar. So to develop that income that we're talking about here actually gives people kind of the permission to go and spend and probably enjoy their retirement a little bit more. Have you found that as you're sitting down with people and developing these paychecks?
7: Yeah, I mean, I think that's exactly what it is developing another paycheck, right? Because if you think about it, when you're working, you know that every, you know, every 2 weeks or every week or every month, you're getting more, you have more income coming in, regardless of, you know, what you spend in a month. You know, in this particular month, you might spend a little bit more than the next, but you know that every single month you're getting a paycheck. So that's what we're trying to create, you know, with retirement income, is another source of income, another stream of income, another paycheck that regardless of what the market is doing, or what your portfolio is doing, or what you have in your portfolio, you're getting a paycheck for the rest of your life. So you're not worried about, you know, you're not seeing that account deplete or depending on, you know, market fluctuations. You're knowing that regardless of what happens, I have another paycheck coming in. And that allows you kind of that, you know, that deep breath, that relaxation to know that every single month, I have another stream of income coming in. I'm going to replenish my checking account. I'm able to spend what I want to spend. I'm able to, you know, go grocery shopping, go out to eat, pay my car note, whatever, you know, you need to facilitated in that month, you know you're able to do it because every single month you have another paycheck coming in. So when we develop our plans, that's really the goal, is how do we make sure, how do we show you that you're going to have this stream of income coming in? And if there's any type of shortfall, how do we create an additional stream of income so you're going to have that money coming in month over month? And I think, you know, referencing back to what Ryan said, having the $60,000 a year or the $1 million, you know, that's what we show in our plans. We meet with a lot of radio callers all the time that come into the office. And a lot of times they're doing their due diligence where they're meeting with other advisors to figure out what might be the best fit for them. And a lot of times what I hear is, you know, I met with so-and-so advisor and they told me that, you know, I can spend X amount per year. And it's really kind of digging deep into that is, do you need to spend X amount, or you have the ability to spend this certain dollar amount? How do you actually make that happen? Because anyone can run an analysis that shows, you know, this $1 million is going to last you this amount, or you're able to spend this. But we like to then go deeper into that and show you on paper, this is exactly how that income is going to be generated. These are the sources you have. You have Social Security, you have a pension, or you have rental income. And this is how we create that additional stream of income. And we create this income bucket for you, to where that's going to generate that income need you need for the rest of your life. But then you have the leftover assets that we can invest aggressively or conservatively. But we're not worried about that as much because we have the income generated for you for the rest of your life. We've secured that income. And now the rest of the portfolio can be the extras. That can be, you know, I want to go on a bigger vacation, or I'm paying for a child's wedding, or HVAC blew up and I need to replace that. You have all that extra, you know, that portfolio balance for the extras and emergencies and the fun stuff. But you know, regardless of that, I have the income stream coming in I need for the rest of my life.
13: Well, right now, your main source of income is your job, and you get paid every 2 weeks. But in retirement, where does the income come from? You've saved all this money. You got Social Security coming in. Maybe there's a pension coming in. And your 401k, how does that work? How does it become a paycheck? Well, let's sit down and talk through that. 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And there you're going to see a button that says schedule a call. And what that does is it starts the process. And we're going to get a phone call going. And we'll sit down for 15 minutes and talk through what you've done for retirement, what you want to do in retirement, where you've saved your money, what's going on like that. And then if that leads to, hey, I think we can probably help, sit down in the office and really spread the papers out and really go to work in helping you develop the income that you want, that paycheck that you need in retirement, and then paying attention to all the other details of retirement. 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It's 866-597-1040, 866-597-1040, or TheSavvyInvestorRadio.com. 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
14: 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We're Just Shades.
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13: 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And Ryan Herbert and Lawrence Kiley are with us today as we kind of go through some of the issues of retirement and surprises. You know, you get into retirement, if you're doing this whole thing yourself, the one thing you don't want is it's going along fine for 3 years, and then all of a sudden, whammo, you get hit with something and you didn't see it coming. If you talk to retirees, here's some of the things that you'll say. 40% of people in this survey said healthcare costs. They were way more than what they thought. 20% of retirees said they are spending more than they thought. So those were a couple of surprises. Ryan, as you go and take a look at these two and other surprises that you see people, they come in, maybe they've been in retirement for a couple of years and go, didn't see this one coming. Can you help me? What do you see?
12: Yeah, you know, it's the one thing that I always tell people, you know, this study that was done that says 20% of retirees are spending more than they thought. You know, that's one of the things that I try to emphasize to anybody who comes in the office is that those first 10 years of retirement is that's when you're going to be spending the most amount of money in retirement, whether it is because you are off doing fun things, you're doing your bucket list trips, you're going to Europe, you bought the RV, you've bought the boat. You're much more active because now, you know, I want to do everything I've been waiting my entire life to essentially do for this retirement time frame. It's when you're spending the most amount of money, and nobody really ever thinks about that. And it's an interesting thought behind it is, you know, we always focus on here's how much money you want to have to spend a month, but then I say, all right, here's what you said you're going to spend. Now here's how you kind of backfill for that extra part. But the other part that goes along with that really is the tax side of things. Is there are so many myths out there, and for some reason I can never find them when I try to Google them, that there is some magic age at which you don't have to pay income taxes. There is a myth out there that Social Security isn't taxable. So those are the two things that I see all the time is, you know, people don't often think about taxes. They don't think about the fact that here's my income, here's my Social Security. I'm going to take out, you know, $20,000, $30,000, $100,000 out of my IRA, out of my 401k. And oh, wait a minute, this is going to negatively impact my taxes. My tax rate's going to go up substantially. And it's one of the things that we do see all the time, you know, whether people are retired or not. A couple of years ago, I would say 2 years ago, I have a client who comes just for taxes. We don't do any of his retirement planning. He's a government employee. You know, he's constantly putting it off. You know, I'll think about that later. I'll think about the one that I get closer to retirement. And about 2 years ago, he came in during tax time and he sat down with one of my tax preparers. And they went through his tax return and he had taken out $250,000 out of his 401k or out of his TSP since he worked for the government, and he withheld taxes on it. And he owed to the IRS that year, he owed about $65,000 to the IRS at tax time. And then he owed about $20,000 to state of Maryland. And he was going back and forth with my tax preparer thinking she must have made a mistake. So he reached out to me because I worked with him for years and years. And he said, Ryan, can you please look over the tax return that was done? Just, you know, I just wanted another set of eyes on it. I think she made a mistake because I already talked to the TSP people and they withheld taxes on my money. And so I went and I looked at the return and I saw that the TSP had taken out 20% taxes for federal, 7% for the state of Maryland. And I reached back out to the client and I said, you're absolutely right. You know, they did withhold taxes. But the problem, Cal, that you're facing here is that based on your income alone from you working for the government and from your wife's job, the two of you are in the 22% tax bracket right off the bat. So number one, you underwithheld for the federal side. And two, the fact that you had that 20% taxes taken out doesn't mean you're not going to owe more money on it. So he thought, if I take that 20% out, that's it. That's the tax on that money. There's nothing else. But by taking that extra $250,000, you raised your tax bracket up. Now you're paying, you know, 28% in taxes. So you underwithheld on all of your pay throughout the year because you're no longer in that 22% tax bracket. And you underwithheld on this. That's why you owe a significant amount of money. What people don't think about in retirement is even taking out $1,000 can have a negative impact on your overall tax bracket. It can cause Social Security to all of a sudden go from not being taxable because you were under the income limits to paying tax on 50% of the benefit, paying tax on 85% of the benefit. And what happens when all of a sudden I have to start paying tax on some of my Social Security is it pushes all of my other income up. It raises the tax on all of my other income. So it's one of those things that people honestly never think about because you're always so focused on growing your money. I want to get this number as big as possible, you know, so that way I can hit my retirement date of January 1 of 2028, 2029. You know, whatever that date happens to be for you, that is all you're ever thinking about. You're not thinking about, you know, if I have enough money, do I have enough money for my silent partner in my retirement plan? The government, the federal government, the state government has let you have that money in those accounts for years and years and years and years. So if you have $1 million in your 401k, well, chances are the government owns about 25% of it. So you have about 750,000. People don't think about the tax consequences. They don't think, you know, I have Social Security coming in that gives me $4,000 a month. I'm spending about $6,000 a month. I'll just take $2,000 a month out of my 401k and not think about it. They don't think about the fact that that $2,000 needs to be more to account for the taxes. They don't think about the taxes that have to come out on that Social Security. So it's one of those things that it's just, for some reason, people stop thinking about taxes when it comes to retirement, because there's, like I said, there's this thought is that once I retire, I don't have to pay taxes. And sadly, that's not the case without proper tax planning. There are ways, there are specific situations. We have plenty of clients where we have been doing tax planning on these clients, trying to get them down to that 0% tax bracket. And it is not an overnight thing. It is not a pain-free way to do it, because we are going to be paying more taxes now than you otherwise would to help you avoid taxes in the future or get you to that lowest tax bracket possible. But it all starts by giving the office a call at 866-597-1040, 866-597-1040. Sit down with Lawrence or myself or Catherine or Andrew and let us show you the power of tax planning for your retirement. Let us try to get you down to that lowest tax bracket possible, and for the right circumstances, the right people, possibly even getting you down to that 0% tax bracket. But it all starts by giving us a call at 866-597-1040, 866-597-1040. Or if you're like me and you hate picking up the phone to make appointments, go to the website, thesavvyinvestorradio.com. 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
13: 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Ryan Herbert is here. Lawrence Kiley is here. And we're talking about surprises in retirement. People are surprised by how much healthcare costs. They're surprised that they're spending a lot more than what they thought. They might be surprised that their Social Security check is being taxed, or that overall taxes are more in retirement. Lawrence, as you sit down with people, maybe sometimes they come in, you know, maybe when they're 71, you know, they've been in retirement for a couple of years and they go, okay, ran into this snag. Didn't know that was coming. What other surprises, along with taxes and other things, do you see that people run into?
17: I think the biggest surprise that I see is, you know, if someone's 70 or 71 years old, is, you know, understanding the required minimum distribution of the RMDs that are coming up in the next couple of years. And I know it does tie back to taxes, but for some reason there sometimes is that myth out there that, one, they don't realize that they have to take their RMD or required minimum distribution. And we explain it to them that, hey, you have this $1 million sitting in your IRA or 401k that the government is going to start forcing you to take money out of that, even if you don't need it. And they'll come and say, you know, I'm living off of Social Security or a pension. I haven't touched my account. It's just there for preservation. Haven't needed it at all. And then it's, you know, having them realize that, okay, well, now you're going to be forced to start taking money out of it, and it's going to, you know, bump your tax bracket up significantly. So, you know, does it make sense at this point at your age to start tax planning? Is the benefit going to be for you over your lifetime, or is it going to be for your kids, right? If this money is just for preservation at this point and you're not really touching it or needing it, what's the goal, right? So it always goes back to talking and getting to know the client of what is the goal for the money? What are you trying to accomplish in retirement? And if you're, you know, in the later years of retirement, or, you know, on the older side of things, right, you're 70, 75, you know, tax planning has to be very strategic, and there has to be a very specific goal for it now. Is it for you, or is it for the kids at this point? Because sometimes at that point, doing a Roth conversion may not make the most financial sense. So how do we balance that and make sure that we're still being tax efficient? So that's one of the biggest things that I find, is not knowing that there's an RMD. The other myth sometimes is that they don't realize, they think tax deferred means tax free. And just because their 401k has been tax deferred, they, for some reason, it doesn't click that means that at some point taxes are going to have to come out of that. And they think that they can

0: or 20,000, not just the 10 or 15 that they wanted. So it's coming to that realization that taxes is a really, really big part of retirement. And we kind of harp on it all the time on the radio show here, is that we need to tax strategize now while you're working early years in retirement. It's important to have a tax strategy in place because you don't want to lose 30 to 40% of your portfolio to taxes. So even though it is a process and it's very strategic, we want to start tax planning as early as possible and come up with a tax plan and a tax strategy for you to be able to implement. And that all starts off with giving us a call at 866-597-1040. Again, that's 866-597-1040. So we can start developing that tax strategy and plan for you today.
1: If you've saved $500,000 or more for retirement, and many of you have that amount and much more in your 401k, and we're talking here about some of the surprises that happen in retirement, the tax bill that goes along with that sometimes can be surprising. I mean, you go out and you're shopping and you look at a shirt and then you look for the price tag and there's a tag there that says how much it is. Well, consider this. Your 401k is like that shirt, and you look down and you see the price tag. And the price tag on that, if it's $1 million, is going to be about $250,000 or more, because that's the tax bill on that 401k. Can you do something about that? Can we help you get to that magical number of 0% taxes? It is possible, but as Ryan says, it takes a little work. It takes a couple of years, but that is the place that everybody wants to get to in retirement. Let's see if it's possible for you, or at least limit those taxes for you in retirement. Give the team a call. Here's the number. It's 866-597-1040. 866-597-1040, or use the website, thesavvyinvestorradio.com. 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
1: 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Once again today, Ryan Herbert is here and Lawrence Kiley is here. My name is Randy Cook, and each week we sit down here and talk through some of the issues of retirement. And if you're kind of in that spot right now where you haven't reached out and found a financial advisor, found somebody to help you with all the details of retirement, because there's a lot of them, we encourage you to check this out. And let's dive in today, because we have an interesting question as we start the show today. I'm going to give you the choice. You can have $1 million tax-free, or you can get $60,000 a year guaranteed for life. What would you choose? Well, they did a survey and asked people exactly that. 75% of the people said, give me the $60,000 a year, because I guess they got their calculators out and they said, let's see, okay, $1 million and I take $60,000 a year, that'll last 16 years. The $60,000 for life seems to last a little bit longer. So, Ryan, as we look at that, that's one of the things that I think people kind of misplace their focus. They're all focused on the big number that's in their account, and I understand it, but we should probably focus more on the monthly number, and that's where you come in. Tell me a little bit about that whole mind transition there.
6: You know, it really is. I kind of blame it on mainstream media a little bit. I blame it on, you know, the financial industry as a whole, because, you know,

0: I haven't seen many ads on TV for financial planning or financial advising in recent months, but that's because my TV is normally always on like the Disney Channel or Netflix for my kids. But you know, it used to be, you know, Fidelity would have these commercials where, you know, you'd follow the green line to your retirement. There were others where people were walking around. I think it was AIG. People were walking around and there were these numbers over top of their heads. That was their retirement number. There was another commercial where you were in a park and you found a string on the ground and you grabbed that string and you went to the end of it and it would tell you your retirement number. So, you know, pretty much everybody is always focused on growing that retirement nest egg, growing that 401k, growing that IRA, that 457, that TSP, your retirement account. And, you know, growing that number to as big of a number as possible. And I certainly understand that because you want to make sure that you have enough money that you are not going to outlive your money, that you can live retirement the way you want. You can do the fun things you want. You can take care of yourself. You can take care of the kids. Most importantly, like I said, you want to make sure that you don't outlive that money. But most people are always focused on getting that number as large as possible. Nobody's really truly thinking about, you know, I have this number out there. How do I make that into an income stream? How do I make it so that I actually don't outlive my money? And people don't often think about what is my true retirement spending number. And, you know, when people come in the office, we do things very differently than most other advisors out there that I have seen, that I have engaged with, is, you know, when you come into the office, I'm asking a bunch of questions ahead of time before you come in. I'm asking, you know, how much are you spending a month? Do you have pensions? Do you have Social Security? Tell me about your investments. What are your goals? I want to know everything about you before you come into the office. And then I'm also asking you to send me copies of your tax returns. I'm asking you to send me copies of your account statements, because when you come in, I want to have the clearest picture I can of you before you come in to make the best usage of your time and the best usage of our time. So it can be a very, very effective meeting. And one of the things that becomes very difficult for people to tell us is, you know, that retirement spending number. How much money are you spending on a monthly basis, on a yearly basis? Because that determines whether or not the number that you have, the number that you've been thinking about in your mind, is enough money to get you to and through retirement. And oftentimes we come in and people come in, they sit down, we've worked up a high level retirement plan where we're talking about, here's an allocation that we would suggest for you. Here's what income would look like. Here's the various ways we create income. Here's the tax plan. Here's what a true tax strategy would look like. Here's how you are in taxes now. Here's the lowest we can possibly get you in taxes. Kind of showing you this on a 10,000 foot view. And one thing that is always really a sticky point when these meetings is, you know, you told us $5,000 a month. You told us $6,000. You told us $12,000 a month. Is that really a true number? And half the time the question is, well, I don't really know. I just kind of threw a number out there. I wasn't thinking about it. And, you know, that's the most important thing when it comes to retirement planning, is knowing exactly how much money you need to have on a monthly basis, because that is what determines whether or not your number is big enough. That determines and whether you're going to outlive your money. But most importantly, that is where we start all of our retirement plans, is you said you wanted to have $6,000 a month. Here are your known sources of income. You're going to have Social Security. You might be lucky enough to have a pension. How much more income do we need to create? And then what are the various ways we can create that income from, you know, the most secure down to the most risky? And there's pros and cons with everything, but you know, it goes back to this study. You know, would you rather have $1 million tax-free, or would you rather have $60,000 a year for life? I personally would rather have $60,000 a year for life, because no matter how safe I try to make that $1 million in the stock market, because that's what people think. If I took that $1 million and I put it in the stock market, if I can get 4, 5, 6, 7% over time, I shouldn't run out of money. Well, no matter how safe you make that money, it's always at risk in the stock market. We saw that in 2022, where the stock market was down 26%. And then the bond market itself, that safe money in the market, was down about 18%. It's the same thing we saw January of 2000. If you had $1 million in the S&P 500 on January 1st of 2000, you said, I'm going to take out 5%. That's 50 grand a year. Well, leading up to that point, the stock market had done 8, 10, 12, 15% every single year since the 80s. So that should have worked. Well, 2000 was a terrible year. 01 was a bad year. 2 was an okay year. 3 was a bad year. That $1 million 3 years into retirement was like $455,000 at that point. That is a life-changing number. So when it comes to creating income, you want it to be as safe and secure as possible so that you know no matter what happens, I'm going to have the income I need in retirement. And you know, if this is something that you are thinking about, you've been thinking about, do I have enough money for retirement? How am I going to take this nest egg, this number that I have grown, and turn it into an income stream for myself in retirement? Well, I encourage you to give us a call at 866-597-1040, 866-597-1040, and sit down with Lawrence, myself, Catherine, Andrew, any member of our team here at ProStatus, and let us show you what a true income plan for retirement can look like, an income stream that you cannot outlive. 866-597-1040, 866-597-1040, or visit us on our website at thesavvyinvestorradio.com. 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Right at the top of the page is a button that says schedule my call without ever having to pick up the phone.
1: Lawrence, I was reading a pretty good article about income, and it said that there's two kinds of money. There's money that you go get, and then there's money that comes to you. All right. So they said people in retirement, if they have money with it, they have to sell something, they have to withdraw something, they have to go get the money themselves, they'll spend about 50 cents on every dollar. But if you have money deposited into your accounts, like Social Security, like a pension, like an annuity, you'll spend 80 cents of every dollar. So to develop that income that we're talking about here actually gives people kind of the permission to go and spend and probably enjoy their retirement a little bit more. Have you found that as you're sitting down with people and developing these paychecks?
2: Yeah, I mean, I think that's exactly what it is developing another paycheck, right? Because if you think about it, when you're working, you know that every 2 weeks or every week or every month, you're getting more, you have more income coming in, regardless of, you know, what you spend in a month. You know, in this particular month, you might spend a little bit more than the next, but you know that every single month you're getting a paycheck. So that's what we're trying to create, you know, with retirement income, is another source of income, another stream of income, another paycheck that regardless of what the market is doing or what your portfolio is doing or what you have in your portfolio, you're getting a paycheck for the rest of your life. So you're not worried about, you know, you're not seeing that account deplete or depending on, you know, market fluctuations. You're knowing that regardless of what happens, I have another paycheck coming in. And that allows you kind of that, you know, that deep breath, that relaxation to know that every single month I have another stream of income coming in. I'm going to replenish my checking account. I'm able to spend what I want to spend. I'm able to, you know, go grocery shopping, go out to eat, pay my car note, whatever, you know, you need to facilitate in that month, you know, you're able to do it because every single month you have another paycheck coming in. So when we develop our plans, that's really the goal, is how do we make sure, how do we show you that you're going to have this stream of income coming in? And if there's any type of shortfall, how do we create an additional stream of income? So you're going to have that money coming in month over month. And I think, you know, referencing back to what Ryan said, having the $60,000 a year or the $1 million, you know, that's what we show in our plans. We meet with a lot of radio callers all the time that come into the office. And a lot of times they're doing their due diligence where they're meeting with other advisors to figure out what might be the best fit for them. And a lot of times what I hear is, you know, I met with so-and-so advisor and they told me that, you know, I can spend X amount per year. And it's really kind of digging deep into that, is do you need to spend X amount, or you have the ability to spend this certain dollar amount? How do you actually make that happen? Because anyone can run an analysis that shows, you know, this $1 million is going to last you this amount, or you're able to spend this. But we like to then go deeper into that and show you on paper, this is exactly how that income is going to be generated. These are the sources you have. You have Social Security, you have a pension, or you have rental income. And this is how we create that additional stream of income. And we create this income bucket for you to where that's going to generate that income need you need for the rest of your life. But then you have the leftover assets that we can invest aggressively or conservatively. But we're not worried about that as much because we have the income generated for you for the rest of your life. We've secured that income, and now the rest of the portfolio can be the extras. That can be, you know, I want to go on a bigger vacation, or I'm paying for a child's wedding, or HVAC blew up and I need to replace that. You have all that extra, you know, that portfolio balance for the extras and emergencies and the fun stuff, but you know, regardless of that, I have the income stream coming in I need for the rest of my life.
1: Well, right now, your main source of income is your job, and you get paid every 2 weeks. But in retirement, where does the income come from? You've saved all this money. You got Social Security coming in. Maybe there's a pension coming in. And your 401k, how does that work? How does it become a paycheck? Well, let's sit down and talk through that. Push it to the website here, which is thesavvyinvestorradio.com. And there you're going to see a button that says schedule a call. And what that does is it starts the process. And we're going to get a phone call going. And we'll sit down for 15 minutes and talk through what you've done for retirement, what you want to do in retirement, where you've saved your money, what's going on like that. And then if that leads to, hey, I think we can probably help, sit down in the office and really spread the papers out and really go to work in helping you develop the income that you want, that paycheck that you need in retirement, and then paying attention to all the other details of retirement. Give the team a call. It's 866-597-1040, 866-597-1040, or TheSavvyInvestorRadio.com. Start right there and click on the button that says schedule a call. We're going to take a break. And when we come back, oh, I know you've done it. You've put your retirement math into ChatGPT and you got an answer. Am I going to be okay in retirement or not? Is that a good thing? Can you get a false positive from something like that? 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
1: 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Ryan Herbert is here. Lawrence Kiley is here. My name is Randy Cook. And each week as we sit down here and try to answer some of the questions that you might have about retirement. And I know I've done this, guys. I know that a lot of people that you talk to have done this as well. They'll use retirement calculators. They'll use ChatGPT. They'll use all sorts of different things to try to figure out if they're going to be okay in retirement. And then they come to you. And now it's time for you to do the math on retirement, because sometimes those retirement calculators and things can give you a false positive. It can say, yeah, you're going to be just fine. So then you don't do anything. You don't do anything about retirement. Then you sit down with Ryan and Ryan goes, okay, we got a little work to do here. Ryan, have you ever seen that happen where somebody comes in all confident, believing everything's going to be okay, and you find maybe that's not the case? We got some work to do.
0: You know, I do think that oftentimes retirement calculators in general, whether it's ChatGPT or the tools that Fidelity has on their website, that Schwab has on their website, even one of the tools that we use, you know, they're all essentially using Monte Carlo simulators. And that is exactly what it sounds like. Monte Carlo being, you know, one of the biggest gambling places in the world. You know, it's plugging all of your information into the software. You're putting your age, when you're going to retire, how much you're spending net now, how much you're saving in your retirement plans now, what you're invested in, how much risk you're taking, and you're basically setting a projected rate of return. And then what this software does is it's rolling the dice, theoretically rolling the dice and saying, year one, your return is X. Year five, your return is Y. Year 10, it's Z, and so on and so forth. So every single year, it's creating a hypothetical return. And then at the very end of it, you know, some of them do things differently. I've seen some that gives you three scenarios where it says, if the market underperforms the historical average that we've seen, here's your chance of success. If it does pretty much right on average, here's your probability of success. And then, you know, if the market overperforms, here's your probability of success. So it does a good job, in my opinion, of giving you an idea of what retirement can be like. What Lawrence and I use the program for is, you know, it's our starting point for, you know, here's everything you said you had. Here's how much money you have. Here's how much you said you want to be able to spend. And the answer for some people is, well, you know, it's $5,000 a month, but I'd like to have more, but they don't really know how much higher that number is. So it can give us a good idea of, do you have enough money for retirement? It gives us an idea of a spending range for those people that are unsure of it, but it doesn't actually give you any actionable steps for here's exactly how you make it happen. And that I think is a pitfall, because it gives you this false sense of security of saying, hey, this computer program said I can make it. You know, I have $1 million. I have $2 million. I'm spending $6,000 a month. This computer program says I can make it. I don't need to do anything different. I'm just going to keep everything going. And, you know, that can lead you to taking on more risk than you need to take. It can lead you to taking on less risk than you need to take. It can lead to not taking account for taxes. It can lead to also not setting up your income in retirement. And that's one of the biggest things that people miss is the myth out there that, once again, I feel has been perpetuated by the mainstream financial advising, you know, Fidelity, Vanguard, Schwab, T. Rowe Price. They all put these studies out there that says, you know, you can withdraw 4% of your money or 3% of your money every single year. And statistically speaking, you never run out of money. And while that certainly can be the case, it really is dependent upon what happens in the market. And, you know, there is a chart that I love showing whenever I'm talking about income and retirement that says, if we take the S&P 500 from January 1 of 2000 and we run it through December 31st of 2020, the 20 years, the most recent 20 years of the market, if you have $1 million and you were withdrawing 5%, 4% a year, and you left your money in the S&P 500, well, if you retired on January 1 of 2000, well, 2000 was a bad year in the market. 01 was a bad year in the market. 2002 was okay. 2003 was a bad year. So that 5% a year that you're taking out on $1 million is 50 grand a year. That's how much I need to live on, plus my Social Security, plus my pension. Well, all of a sudden, after three bad years in the market, your $1 million is now $455,000 a year. No longer are you taking out the safe number, and I'm using my air quotes, that safe 5% number, because that's what it used to be prior to 2000, was you could take out 5% a year and never run out of money. All of a sudden, well, 5% on $455,000 is not $50,000 a year. Now I'm taking out in excess of 10% per year. And that means the market has to do even better than what I was originally thinking. Now, on the flip side to it, if you take those years, 2020 through 2000, and flip them, so your starting point is January 1 of 2020, and your ending point is December 31st of 2000, well, that $1 million is worth like $3.5 million at that point. It certainly works. So the question really then becomes, what is the next 20 years going to look like in the stock market? What's the next 30? What's the next 40 years going to look like? Every 6 to 7 years, we have a pullback in the market of 20 to 35%. The average length of that time is about 18 months. So are you retiring several years before that point happens? Are you retiring right before that happens? Those are all the factors of just putting your money out there in the market, using those computer programs to simulate what's going to happen in the market. And depending what period of the stock market's looking at, it may or may not even have a market downturn built into it. So, you know, you really want to create a plan. And that's where we like to take that extra step. That's what we're showing you, is here's what that retirement projection says. Here's what your number said that you brought to me. Here's what your advisor's number are saying. Because oftentimes they bring those retirement projections in. Here's what my advisor said. He said, I'm going to be fine. I said, okay, great. The projection says you're going to be fine. Your advisor says you're going to be fine. But what steps are you taking to make sure that you are going to be fine? How are you setting up your income streams in retirement? Where are you setting money aside to says, here's my first 5 years worth of money, the next 5 years, and then the money I need for the next 20 or 30 years? How are you taking that money and making it as safe and secure as possible? And that is really the next step, the next evolution that you need to take after running your numbers through ChatGPT or using one of these retirement softwares.
1: 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It's time to sit down and talk about you individually. Here's the number. It's a no cost, no obligation look at your retirement. 866-597-1040. 866-597-1040 or thesavvyinvestorradio.com. And Lawrence, when I listened through what Ryan said, those retirement calculators and ChatGPT, there's an algorithm that they've got to be following. There's a rate of return in there. There's probably a rate of inflation in there. But you know what? You can't put in there, because I've done this. There's no place for where do you live and what's the price of, you know, living in your particular community. I got a kid who got divorced and has moved back in with me. My spouse just got diabetes and now we've got more medical bills. There's no place for that stuff in the retirement calculator, but there certainly would be if you sat down with them, because I think what we're talking about here is a much more customized and personalized look at what your retirement math is.
2: And that's exactly what it is. It's really a customized and, you know, a tailored look for what you're trying to accomplish in retirement. And that's why the first step when meeting with us is getting to know you. What are your goals? What are you looking to accomplish? What are your income needs, or what is your lifestyle needs? Because we want to create a plan specifically for you, not a cookie cutter plan that's a one size fits all, but something that is customized exactly for you and your lifestyle and what you're trying to accomplish in retirement. And you know, just like you mentioned, the software can run different scenarios, but we want to take into consideration taxes. We want to have an inflationary rate in there. We want to have the taxes, your local taxes for what state you live in, or if you're in a tax-free state, or if you're in a high-paying tax state, or if you have local taxes outside of the state. Those different types of scenarios we can implement and create a very specific plan for you. And sometimes those scenarios change, right? So it can't be cookie cutter where I just put something into ChatGPT and it runs, you know, a linear projection for me. I want to know, okay, what is a conservative rate of return? Does my money last me? You know, what happens if the first 10 years of retirement, I want to stay in Maryland and I'm spending X amount of dollars, but then the plan is to move to a South Carolina or Florida. How does that adjust my retirement projections and picture? So we can run these different scenarios and outline and show you exactly, and show you on paper, a summary and a recommendation and an outline plan for this is how we're going to generate and secure your income the first 5 or 10 years in retirement. And then when spending drops down or spending increases during this period, this is how the income stream is going to work and how we generate income. And then we'll move back to this plan. So it is very tailored and mapped out. So you have a true retirement plan and map for you, so you can feel comfortable at every phase of retirement and in retirement, knowing that you're getting your income, knowing that there's no surprises, and knowing that there is a plan for anything that does pop up that may be unexpected. We have a plan for that. So it's creating that overall plan. But again, that first step is really getting to know you and your initial goals for what you want retirement to look like, to see how we can map that out for you.
1: All of us who are working now, most everybody has had the talk. All right, everybody, we got to start using AI. And now we're going to teach you how to do this. And we're going to give you all of the resources that you need. So we're all using this. And in my job, I'm looking at all these different stories about retirement. And I can tell you this, that if you go into a story, it's going out there on the internet and it's pulling all sorts of information. And sometimes the information contradicts each other. And sometimes I've seen literally, I had a tax story the other day where it was giving wrong advice, absolute wrong advice. So it does happen. And so using these tools can be a good starting point. And maybe you're feeling like, yeah, we're going to be just fine. Why don't you have the team at ProStatus do your retirement math? Customize it. Go through a lot more questions than just how much have you saved? How much do you spend per month? There's so much more to it than that. Let's sit down and build a retirement plan like that, from all the different aspects that you're going to encounter. Here's the number. Here's the website for ProStatus Financial, thesavvyinvestorradio.com. 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It says schedule a call. This is a no cost, no obligation look at your retirement. It's really a conversation to sit down and say, what are you worried about? What are you questioning? How can we help? And let's sit down and see if we're a good fit for each other. 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
7: A pause on planned large-scale attacks against Iran. I'm Ann Carrick, Fox News. President Trump citing new progress toward a potential agreement. Fox's Rebecca Castor.
8: This was set to be one of the largest bombing campaigns against Iran to date, but now the president is signaling a peace deal could be close. He wrote on Truth Social, the USA is locked and loaded and ready to go against Iran. Despite this, we have just been asked by Iran and other Middle Eastern countries to hold off any attack and that the perimeters of a deal has been agreed to. This would include the immediate, complete, and total opening of the Hormuz Strait and an end to Iran's nuclear threat. I have agreed to cancel the attack, subject to being able to rapidly make a deal. According to Axios, one of those Middle Eastern allies who asked President Trump to hold off on further strikes was the Saudi crown prince.
7: The White House confirms the president spoke by phone with the Saudi crown prince as Saudi Arabia and other countries in the region call on the U.S. to de-escalate the conflict. A wildfire in Spokane, Washington has burned more than 3,000 acres. Fox Weather's Adam Klotz has the latest.
9: Winds, dry conditions, hot conditions, all spurring on these fires. There's a number of them across the western United States. A whole lot actually across the Pacific Northwest. And smoke's funneling out into the country. Some of the thickest smoke across portions of the Intermountain West getting down into Texas. The upper level winds really driving that. Still a risk for some wildfires today across portions of Montana as the weather's dry. And yes, it's still hot. Heat alerts across the west, including Montana, but stretching down into the desert southwest. We are going to see some records fall today. Colorado to Wyoming, all over 100 degrees. Phoenix, closer to 115 degrees.
7: Washington State Governor Bob Ferguson declared a state of emergency. Almost 2 million acres across the Pacific Northwest have been burned by wildfires this season. A burn ban also is in effect to prevent new fires. 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
30: Saturday, August 1st, 2026. I'm Jared Halpern. Dr. Anthony Fauci returns to Capitol Hill amid accusations he misled Americans about COVID.
31: At one point, he says, scientifically, it's almost impossible for this not to have come from the lab and then gotten into nature. But then he says later, I won't completely dismiss ideas of this conspiracy theory that it came from a lab.
30: And a toss-up. In Texas, Democrats are surging in the traditionally Republican state.
32: The doubts that exist about Tallarico don't seem to be selling.
30: This is the Fox News Rundown from Washington. The YOLO caucus strikes again in the Senate. The Judiciary Committee scrapped a vote this week to move forward on the confirmation of Todd Blanche for Attorney General. Blanche has been serving as acting AG since former Attorney General Pam Bondi resigned in April. But getting Blanche confirmed permanently hit a roadblock over the objections of at least two Republicans, John Cornyn of Texas and Tom Tillis of North Carolina.
33: If this were just between me and Todd Blanche, we would have worked this out. But apparently he's getting some pushback from higher-ups at the White House. I don't know who, but this doesn't need to be this hard.
30: That's Cornyn explaining the challenge he's faced trying to get Blanche and the Justice Department to put in writing an end to the settlement between President Trump and the IRS. That deal included an anti-weaponization fund, since abandoned, that had bipartisan pushback. The agreement also includes other provisions shielding President Trump and members of his family from future IRS audits. Cornyn, like Tillis, won't be in the Senate next year. Tillis opted against running for re-election, and Cornyn lost his Republican primary to the Trump-endorsed state attorney general, Ken Paxton. President Trump is standing by Blanche and defends the weaponization fund. There was another showdown with both sides holding their ground this week in the Senate as the Homeland Security Committee demanded testimony from Dr. Anthony Fauci, the longtime federal scientist who led the COVID response during President Trump's first term. But questions and accusations from Republicans went unanswered.
0: I could have seen it going a couple of different ways. I thought that there was a chance that he might invoke the Fifth, number one, which he did. I thought that you might have Democrats actually having some questions themselves, but, you know, they kind of went to their corner to defend him.
30: Chad Pergram is Fox News' chief congressional correspondent and covered all the contentious moments this week on Capitol Hill.
0: Whereas Republicans, once they got on the Fifth Amendment stuff and he wasn't answering any of their questions, they went to the mat. And that's where you had Josh Hawley even asking him these other questions about, you know, that are not necessarily protected by the Fifth. Can you answer these types of questions about the color of the rug, the color of the carpeting, the color of his tie, you know, what day of the week it was, you know, those types of things. And you know, and he cited a Supreme Court case from 1896, Brown versus Walker, which basically said if you have been given a pardon, you know, you're kind of compelled to, you know, testify and give information, be it in court, be it before Congress or whatnot. I thought it was very interesting. If you go back and you look at the citation from that Supreme Court case, it says, well, look, you know, you are kind of compelled to do that, even if it makes you look bad. And so that's what Republicans are arguing, that he is compelled to, you know, to talk about these things. I will say that this was a little bit of the airing of the grievances by the Republicans. They're still upset with the COVID policies, how he handled the pandemic. And the cherry on the sundae is some of the what the Republicans believe is just self-serving, you know, being starstruck elements of Anthony Fauci. Oh, I'm in Vanity Fair. Oh, I talked to, you know, Barbara Streisand. You know, some of that has just come out through his diaries. And I think a lot of Republicans say that that only adds fuel to their fire about what was wrong with him in the pandemic. Now, that said, you had Democrats arguing that, you know, he was a great public servant. He's somebody who did, you know, great things for the country health-wise, et cetera, during the pandemic, et cetera. But, you know, if you go and look at what's in the diaries, Jared, and you go back and look at what he said about the origins of the pandemic and whether or not he had something to cover up because he was involved, and we can debate about this, whether or not under NIH, if you go a couple of steps beyond that, that there was a private firm that was doing gain-of-function research in Wuhan, what actually constitutes gain-of-function research. I mean, there's some debate about that. And if you go back to some of his testimony and other hearings over the years since the pandemic, it's not clear what he or others regard as gain-of-function research. I think that's interesting. But I think the most important issue about the origins of the pandemic and the diary, and I reported on this a couple of weeks ago, you know, that there was this article that came out in Nature magazine, which basically said, yeah, this came from Nature, a bat in the lab. And then if you get to the Slack messages, which came out through Rand Paul's committee, the authors of the article are pretty circumspect about whether or not that's the case. They're like, I don't know that we can say this with this confidence, but it was Fauci and others who paraded that around. And yet in his diaries, indicated that he thought that, you know, it was possible that it came from a lab. And in a hearing in 2024 before a House committee, if you listen closely to the testimony, at one point he says, scientifically, it's almost impossible for this not to have come from the lab and then gotten into Nature. But then he says later, I won't completely dismiss ideas of this conspiracy theory that it came from a lab.
30: So,
0: and you
30: look
0: at the diary, so that's the question. Yeah.
30: I guess the question I had is, what is the goal here for Republicans, right? What is kind of the end game here for this hearing and this kind of inquiry into Dr. Anthony Fauci?
0: I think the goal is, A, stick it to Fauci, because they didn't like him to start with, number one. Number two, stick it to Fauci, because they didn't like him to start with. Number three, I think it's actually, you know, maybe put, you know, shed some light that we didn't have necessarily during the pandemic on this. And four, they believe that there should be accountability with him. In particular. And that's why Rand Paul is forging ahead with this contempt of Congress resolution. He's going to prep it in his committee next week. It technically should have to go to the floor. Now, that takes 60 votes, but Rand Paul on our air on Thursday morning indicated that he said he was going to go ahead and send that down to DOJ anyway. And when you prep a contempt of Congress resolution, you're really doing that so you send a referral to the Department of Justice to say, we ask that you prosecute this person because of X, or they didn't say whatever. And Rand Paul is going to send a brief with that, arguing what did and didn't happen in the committee, arguing that he was not completely covered by this pardon and should have been compelled to answer certain questions. And we'll see if DOJ goes for that. Now, when I look at DOJ,
30: I mean, I was going to say, I mean, invoking the Fifth is not inherently illegal.
0: Well, and this is why you go to other contempt of Congress cases. So Lois Lerner was the IRS official who appeared before the House Oversight Committee, gave an opening statement, much like Fauci, very brief, and then invoked the Fifth, and then opted not to answer any more questions. Now, it wasn't 111 times she invoked the Fifth, but then they voted in the House of Representatives to refer her for prosecution, and the DOJ did not prosecute. If you look at who has been prosecuted by the DOJ on criminal prosecutions, criminal contempt citations by Congress, it sometimes depends on who is doing the referring. So they did this, the House did, with Eric Holder to his own Justice Department when he was the Attorney General under President Obama. So guess what? You're probably not going to prosecute yourself. So that didn't happen. But you also had contempt of Congress for Peter Navarro and Steve Bannon, two Trump figures who did not come before the January 6th committee. And so they were prosecuted, guess what, by the Biden Justice Department. Okay, convicted.
30: In those cases, they had cited executive privilege, right?
0: Yes,
30: and the argument
0: exactly.
30: Was that
0: not
30: did
0: the
30: not
0: Fifth.
30: Exist. So
0: and that's why I think the Lois Lerner one is pretty close in that case.
30: Yeah.
0: And then you've had people, you know, who've had contempt of Congress or been cited, you know, for lying to Congress, perjury, in the case of Roger Clemens, the baseball pitcher.
30: I covered that trial, yeah.
0: I did too. You know,
30: but he was acquitted.
0: He was acquitted. And what was unique about that was a bipartisan referral. And I think that's why the Justice Department took it up, because you had both the committee chairman, Henry Waxman of California, and then Tom Davis of Northern Virginia, the Republican, saying, we think he did not tell the truth before our committee, and here's why.
30: I remember that trial. I won't go into the history of it other than Andy Pettit was, I think, credited with the career save of the...
0: I don't know what their war was in that, actually, in that trial. Yes, depending on different counsel on both sides of the aisle, or their on-base plus slugging.
30: Yeah, it was... It was an interesting trial. I want to read, moving on to kind of staying in the Senate, this issue with Todd Blanche, the acting attorney general. President Trump has nominated him to be the permanent attorney general. A markup hearing, kind of an initial vote in the Judiciary Committee, is now on hold because Tom Tillis, Republican from North Carolina, John Cornyn, Republican from Texas, are still seeking some information and some commitments from the Justice Department over that IRS settlement that was made that created that anti-weaponization fund, some other conditions. I want to read, Chad, this Truth Social that President Trump put out Thursday morning, where he says, Todd Blanche is a star. Everyone knows it. He has the potential to go down as one of the greatest attorney generals of all time. However, John Cornyn of Texas and Tom Tillis of North Carolina, both of whom I refuse to endorse and whose political careers have been ended by my action, are refusing to vote for this great nominee. He went on to say that he has no objection to temporarily withdrawing Blanche's name if they do not do the right thing and putting him back after Cornyn and Tillis are out of office. Mm-hmm. Is this a done deal that Todd Blanche is unlikely to become attorney general this year?
0: I think it's challenging for a couple of reasons. Now, you need to have their votes in committee. They didn't have the votes in committee on Thursday for a couple of different reasons. Number one, Darlene Graham, the news center from South Carolina, was still dealing with the funeral and mourning her brother, Lindsey Graham, who had been on that committee. Maybe if they were really creative, they would have put somebody else on that committee temporarily and then put Darlene Graham in after the services. I don't know. I'm just thinking out loud here. It's a lot of very hard to anticipate all these things because the committee markup on the Blanche nomination was supposed to be on Thursday. Then you have Tillis and Cornyn, who have reservations about him. Here's the issue. You can get a nomination out of committee. You don't have to have a favorable vote. You could do it with no recommendation. You could have it with an unfavorable recommendation and send it to the floor. Now, I don't know whether or not those votes exist in that committee on those other two themes, you know, unfavorable or no recommendation whatsoever. What
30: but
0: seems to be the case,
30: problem,
0: though,
30: even, you know, even sending it to the floor, though, it seems that there may be a math problem.
0: See, and that's where this lies, because it appears to me that there are certain Republican senators, and beyond Tillis and Cornyn, maybe Lisa Murkowski, maybe John Curtis of Utah, maybe Susan Collins of Maine, maybe even a couple of others, who say, I'm not going to vote for somebody with an unfavorable recommendation. And consider the flack that Susan Collins got over Brett Kavanaugh. She's up for re-election. Democrats are trying desperately to defeat her this fall. And if she votes for Todd Blanche, which I don't know that she would anyway, they've got a problem there, you know, in the Collins camp, because they will weaponize this and say, you know, are you continuing to take her at her word? She voted for Kavanaugh, and now she voted for Blanche. Are you kidding me? That's what the Democrats in Maine will say.
30: So the question becomes kind of what happens if. Right now, Todd Blanche is the acting attorney general. This post from the president seems to indicate that he would withdraw the nomination and then renominate him later. Is that something that can be done with Blanche kind of in this acting role?
0: You could do that, certainly. I mean, you know, there are limits
30: so
0: as to how long somebody can serve.
30: You can stop the clock and reset it, in other words.
0: Yeah, you can do that, absolutely. But there are limits on how long those nominations can sit out there. And he's presuming, well, that he still
30: Republicans
0: has control
30: hold
0: of the Senate.
30: There's a lot
0: there. I mean, you know, an administration is only 4 years. So rather than having somebody for basically 2.5 years as your attorney general, if he stays the rest of the time, at best, you're going to have somebody under 2 years. I mean, that 8 to 9 months is a long time. Now, the one thing that the Democrats are concerned with is that there's this rumor going around here that Bill Pulte, who seems to be the man of all seasons in the Trump administration, might be installed as acting attorney general. That might be worse for the Democrats. You know, he's been the acting DNI. They really didn't want him in that job. They confirmed Jay Clayton as the DNI the past few days. He's still not been sworn in, you know. So again, that's a big issue here. A lot of these personnel changes and maybe what votes they could or could not unlock.
30: Let's talk about Cornyn and Tillis. You mentioned that they are kind of at the forefront of this, but maybe there are some other Republican senators who are not as public that share their concerns. They are in a unique position. I know that this term YOLO caucus has kind of been bandied about. I don't know if Tillis or Cornyn would consider themselves part of that YOLO caucus, but they certainly have some freedom here given the president's opposition to their reelections, no?
0: Yeah, I think that's an issue there. You know, the fact that, you know, President Trump, we talk about holding the Senate next year. Some people say, you know, you brought this on yourself. I mean, Bill Cassidy probably would have won re-election. John Cornyn probably would have won re-election. Well, guess what? Louisiana is going to stay probably in the red column here, but Texas is certainly up for play because of,
30: North Carolina
0: candidate.
30: North Carolina
0: is a bit of a swing state, too. Yeah, exactly. Right. And you know, we had some polling the past couple of days that indicated that the former governor there is ahead. You know, that's a possible pickup. So, yes, you know, this is not where we have just awful candidates on the Republican side of the aisle. You know, the Herschel Walker caucus or way back when the Christine O'Donnell, I'm not a witch,
30: O'Donnell
0: caucus.
30: Yeah.
0: If you know your political history in Delaware.
30: I recall, yes.
0: Yes, indeed. this could be a problem for him in terms of these guys. And you know, one wonders about John Cornyn's opposition. Does that somehow play into the Texas Senate race because he's pointing out time after time problems he has with the administration, and it's getting a lot of attention. And does that work against Ken Paxton, frankly? I don't know.
30: All right, Chad Pergram, thanks so much.
0: Okay, thank you.
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19: Here's a look inside the Beltway. I'm Jeff Manasso, the man accused of profiting from bets he made on quotes from the president's teleprompter scripts. He's out of a job. Gabriel Perez, who had been out on leave without pay for using advance knowledge of the president's speeches to make money on Kalshi, a prediction market, has lost his federal government job. Reports claimed Perez won more than $100,000 betting on what the president would say. The White House calling the allegations unfortunate and a disgrace. When the bets were discovered, Kalshi that had flagged them and reported them to federal regulators. Haitian immigrants in the U.S. may soon be getting arrested by Immigration and Customs Enforcement. Sources telling Fox that ICE plans to ramp up operations to arrest Haitian nationals whose temporary protected status is ending. The operation is expected to begin as soon as this week. Over 300,000 Haitians have TPS in the U.S. right now. The Supreme Court paved the way for the arrests in a ruling last month. No word yet on what may happen to those who do get arrested. Their home country is still considered dangerous. Following the assassination of their president in 2021, Haiti slipped into gang-fueled violence. The U.S. State Department issued a travel advisory this month saying do not travel to Haiti for any reason. For the Fox News Rundown, I'm Jeff Manasseh.

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1: You've got David Jolly, a Republican turned independent, turned forward party, turned Democrat, who is running for governor, no different from Charlie Crist. You could even argue worse. And who does David Jolly pick for his fellow statewide candidate? Gwen Graham, someone who's lost statewide. She lost.
0: Trey Radel, afternoons at 5 on 92.5 Fox News. Right all along.
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I'm Chad Pergram with Speaker's Lobby. Late Republican Virginia Senator John Warner once said to me that we don't do a lot in Congress, but when we do it all at once. That's kind of where we find the House of Representatives these days. After a summer of stalled legislation, the House whipped through a battery of key items in a matter of a few days before heading out for the summer recess. The House approved an interim spending bill funding the government through December 4th. The House didn't pass the Save America Act again on its own, but the House did latch that to a defense policy bill. The House also approved a budget framework and sent that to the Senate. Republicans need that framework so they can eventually do a filibuster-proof bill in the Senate which would address fraud and pay for the war in Iran. House Republicans want to eventually hook the Save America Act onto that package, too. Finally, the House approved a bill banning stock trading for lawmakers, and it taped to that bill a measure which requires photo ID to vote. None of this is law, but it was the most legislation the House has plowed through in months. With the Speaker's Lobby, Chad Pergram, Fox News.

0: As we talked about a moment ago, Texas Senator John Cornyn is a key figure in whether or not President Trump's attorney general nominee eventually wins full Senate confirmation. Cornyn, of course, is now a lame duck. He lost the Republican primary earlier this year to Ken Paxton, a firebrand in Texas and the state's attorney general. Paxton won the endorsement of President Trump, an endorsement that seemed to push Paxton over the top to oust Cornyn, who first won his election to the Senate in 2002. The race to replace Paxton is among the most contested and certainly among the most expensive now in the country. And a new Fox News poll shows a possible political earthquake brewing. Democrat James Tallarico, a state lawmaker, leads Paxton by 3 points in the Fox News survey that is just inside the margin of error. Republican Governor Greg Abbott also appears to have a race on his hands, up just 1 point against Democratic challenger Gina Hinojosa. We've seen tight polling in Texas before, and Democrats fall short come Election Day. But is there reason to believe this time is different?
1: Maybe. I mean, I still think Charlie should worry about whether or not Lucy's going to pull the football.
0: Arnon Mishkin is the director of the Fox News Decision Desk.
1: Texas is a Republican state. It has been Democrats have invested in it for years and have gotten close, but no cigar. Most recently in 2018, against Ted Cruz, they thought they had a chance, and they had what actually should be, you know, they should get a participation trophy from 2018 because they only lost by 3, which is impressive. This year, maybe it's a different situation. The challenge for the GOP is Trump is underwater. He's underwater in Texas. The Fox poll had him at 45% favorable. This is a state he won by over, double digits just 2 years ago. And now it seems he's underwater. And more interestingly in that poll, inflation was the bigger issue. About 4 out of 10 voters said it was inflation, not immigration and border security, which you'd think in a border state like Texas would be an important issue, particularly if the GOP is going to do well.
0: Part of that is the border is not an issue right now because there doesn't seem to be an awful lot of concern about it like there was 2 years
1: yes,
0: ago.
1: Yes, that's correct. The worst thing a government can do is solve problems because then people aren't really concerned about a problem. It's the challenge of the democratic system. You solve a problem and they think about, okay, what about this one? And so that maybe that's what's going on right now in Texas. But you have an environment which is, favorable to the out party because there's frustration with the economic condition right now. A large number of Texans, according to this poll, say they are not getting ahead. They're falling behind economically. Mm. And so that leads to a challenging environment for the incumbent party. On top of that, the Republicans have nominated for Senate Ken Paxton, the attorney general, who is, to put it mildly, has challenges. He has challenges. On the one hand, he's got real strengths in the MAGA base of the Republican Party. He was I think he was the first state official to endorse Donald Trump in 2016. He pushed hard for Donald Trump in the challenges Trump made to the 2020 election results. He led a bunch of states to argue in court that election shouldn't be certified and stuff like that. So he's got solid MAGA credentials. On the other hand, he has a number of ethical challenges. Yeah. He's been impeached by a Republican legislature in the state, even though he wasn't convicted and kicked out of office, thanks in large part to Trump, who kept him from being kicked out of office. He's in the midst of a challenging divorce with his wife, who has divorced him on what she calls biblical grounds. And he spent the 4th of July in London with his girlfriend, which is, it's one of those stories that people talk about. Challenges.
0: Yeah, that's what stood out to me in the poll. Because,
1: pardon me?
0: I was going to say, that's kind of what stood out to me in the poll is more voters in this poll said that they were concerned that Paxton lacks the character to serve than worry about James Tallarico being too extreme, which is certainly the case that Republicans are making about Tallarico.
1: And you'd thought they were getting traction because Tallarico, you know, gave the Republicans a gift. Apparently, he said that God has six genders or something like that. He said some fairly, shall we say, challenging things. He has a name that lends itself to the nickname Talafrico. On the other hand, he looks less like, you know, Vladimir Lenin and, you know, sort of a communist, then he looks like a kid who's studying for his confirmation in his confirmation class in at the Presbyterian Church. And in fact, he is a Presbyterian seminarian. It doesn't seem like that's sticking. And I think that's for two reasons. One, he doesn't really look the part. And the second is Tallarico has raised a lot of money and he's on the air. And he's defining himself in a time when the Republicans, at least Ken Paxton, have some money challenges, and they're not on the air defining him. And so that's made it easier for Tallarico to escape that. But yes, Tallarico is not the perfect candidate you'd like to run for the Democrats in a state like Texas. He's got some challenges. He said some stuff that's a little too liberal and maybe, you know, too sort of progressive for the tastes of most swing voters. But so far, it doesn't seem to have stuck, which is why this race is a lot closer than it ought to be. Even in a tough off-year election for the Republicans, they should be, you know, it should be an easy win in Texas. It's not an easy win this year. Go ahead.
0: I was saying, one of the reasons that President Trump won Texas by the decisive margin he did 2 years ago is he beat Kamala Harris among Hispanic voters just by 1 point, but that was a significant shift. This poll shows that Tallarico has an 18-point advantage with Hispanic voters. What do you attribute that pretty sizable shift to?
1: I think it's very clear, number one, the Hispanic voter in Texas has been disappointed with Trump's policies. And that's true. You know, Texas, Hispanics in Texas are different from Hispanics in many parts of the country. Mm-hmm. Quite frankly, many of the Hispanic families in Texas have been here since Texas was not part of America. I mean, they're generationally. So it's not like they're immigrants to an area and have sympathy for other kinds of immigrants. And particularly in rural Texas and the Rio Grande Valley, they behave much more like Republicans. But right now, it appears across the board, and in this poll, they polled a significant number of Hispanics to make sure they were sort of recording those shifts. They're concerned about the economy. They're concerned about many of the Trump policies. And they're kind of disappointed. I mean, Ken Paxton, you know, sort of appeals to a different kind of Texan than, you know, Donald Trump, who had sort of much more generic appeal. He had his base of MAGA Republicans, but he was able to appeal to other people who were sort of not totally sold on Trump, but ready to accept him. The sort of non-MAGA Republican group, Hispanic Texans, particularly rural Hispanic Texans. And that's not working so far for Paxton. So he's got, as you put it, he's got a real challenge with the Hispanic voter in Texas. He has another challenge, which is really interesting, which is the Republican voter who does not consider themselves part of the MAGA movement, the non-MAGA Republican. John Cornyn, the incumbent Republican senator who lost the primary to Ken Paxton, was much more the pure non-MAGA Republican. He had much greater appeal. He lost to Paxton in the primary. And what was interesting is, if you looked at the runoff vote, basically Paxton got all the vote he got in round one, and all the people who had voted for Cornyn sort of stayed home. And so Paxton was able to run away with it, but he hasn't yet sold himself to the non-MAGA Republican. Mm. And right now, according to the Fox News poll, fully a quarter of people who define themselves as non-MAGA Republicans are ready to vote for Tallarico. And what's even more interesting is the non-MAGA Republican group seems to have grown. One-third of Republicans in Texas say they're non-MAGA Republican, according to this this poll. Back in 2024, only about 20% said they were non-MAGA Republicans. So it's there's some skepticism building in the Republican Party about Trump, which seems to be why the non-MAGA Republican group is growing. And a chunk of that non-MAGA Republican is ready to vote for the Democrat right now. Now, this poll is a snapshot. Things are going to change. I think it's the most important thing for Ken Paxton is he needs to figure out if he can build a bridge to the Hispanic voter, or at least to sort of shrink the lead that Tallarico has in that group. But more important, he needs to consolidate the support of the non-MAGA Republican group. And he needs to think about how he's going to attract independents. Because right now, people who define themselves as independent in Texas, they seem to be with Tallarico. They have enormous skepticism about Ken Paxton. And, you know, the doubts that exist about Tallarico don't seem to be selling or convincing people not to vote for Tallarico. And that's why this is a much more interesting race than it ought to be.
0: I can't think of a more interesting time in the 16 years I've been doing this to cover politics in America. So I am happy to have you aboard for yet another election cycle and probably an election cycle after that and after that and after that as well. Arnon Mishkin, appreciate our chats as always. We'll be in touch.
1: Thank you very much, Jared. Thanks for having me.

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15: Fox News, I'm Deborah Valentine. A land blockade may be part of a large-scale attack on Iran, according to the British Telegraph newspaper. Here's Fox's Anita Vogel.
16: The British Telegraph newspaper is reporting a land blockade is under consideration by President Trump and Israeli Prime Minister Benjamin Netanyahu to increase economic pressure on the regime after months of attacks have failed to bring them to their knees.
15: The blockade would cripple imports and exports to and from Tehran. Iran shares borders with seven countries. FIFA President Gianni Infantino abandoning his controversial plan to sell World Cup profits to private equity.
17: UEFA, which runs European soccer, have threatened to boycott all FIFA events in CONCACAF, which runs North America, Central America, and the Caribbean, also rejected the idea.
15: That's Fox's Kevin Uretsky reporting. 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

0: look outside the Beltway. I'm Tanya J. Powers. Two executions were carried out in Florida in a single day this week for the first time in more than six decades. The state says James Duckett was executed by lethal injection on Tuesday afternoon. The ex-cop had been on death row since being convicted of drowning an 11-year-old girl in 1987. About 5 hours later, Dominic Ochacon was executed by lethal injection in the same chamber. The 80-year-old murdered his ex-girlfriend's parents in 1986 and became the second oldest inmate ever executed in the U.S. Arkansas State Police say they're looking into the custody death of a 40-year-old man at the request of West Memphis police, who say they took him into custody on Sunday on fleeing and disorderly conduct charges. The man became unresponsive at the Crittenden County Sheriff's Office and later died. State police are also investigating a death from July 15th involving a woman taken into custody in Fayetteville, who University of Arkansas police say showed signs of possible drug ingestion. And a lucky Mega Millions lottery player in Florida holds an $800 million jackpot ticket. The Mega Jackpot is the largest prize for the lottery game this year and the 10th largest in the game's history. The unidentified winner can choose between the $800 million prize or a one-time lump sum of $344 million before taxes. For the Fox News Rundown, I'm Tanya J. Powers.
1: 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Now a look at sports.
2: FIFA has called off plans announced Thursday to privatize part of its business, including the World Cup, following a near revolt from the geographic agencies which run soccer around the world. In a statement released Friday night, FIFA President Gianni Infantino quoted as saying that it has become clear that the project has created divisions of a nature that, regardless of the level of support, are no longer in the interest of the objectives set out in the first place. The private equity was to have come from a fund run by Joshua Kushner, who's the brother of President Trump's son-in-law, Jared Kushner. That's sports on the Fox News Rundown. Kevin Uretsky, Fox News.

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0: tomorrow on the Fox News Rundown from Washington. Mike Emanuel chats with Nebraska Republican Senator Pete Ricketts about a bipartisan plan to ban members of Congress from trading stock. Until then, thanks for listening. I'm Jared Halpern from Washington.
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6: 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We care about water quality in Florida, so we have supported the Everglades Trust and participated in their seminars. We're also supporting the effort to convert the Veterans Clinic in Cape Coral to a hospital so that our heroic veterans will not have to travel to Miami or Tampa. But most importantly, Jim is not new to issues like term limits for Congress, stopping illegal immigration, and controlling our national debt. He has publicly supported those principles for more than 20 years. He has been right all along. Now, Jim needs your help to be the strong leader in Congress that our district wants and deserves. We love Southwest Florida. We love our friends and neighbors in Southwest Florida, and I promise we will continue to improve it. 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Please vote Jim Oberweis for Florida 19.
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9: Hitting the brakes, I'm Paul Stevens, Fox News. President Trump says he's pausing for now any more strikes on Iran because progress has been made toward a peace deal.
10: This decision comes after the White House confirmed the Saudi crown prince spoke with President Trump yesterday. The president wrote on Truth Social, "We have just been asked by Iran and other Middle Eastern countries to hold off any attack and that the perimeters of a deal has been agreed to. This would include the immediate, complete, and total opening of the Strait of Hormuz and an end to Iran's nuclear threat." According to Axios, the Saudis expressed concern and asked for clarity about the president's plan of action. A second source with knowledge of the call said MBS urged Trump to de-escalate and refrain from launching the strikes.
9: Fox's Rebecca Castor, Saudi Arabia reportedly concerned its energy infrastructure could be targeted by Iran. Iran suggesting it was, quote, neither surprised nor passive following the Trump announcement. Strong dry winds are driving wildfires out of control near Spokane, Washington, and other parts of the Pacific Northwest.
11: Overnight, those winds backing down a little bit, only 5 to 10 to 15 miles an hour. Do expect those to kind of ramp back up as we get going through the day. And we'll stay dry. And then with those winds, where's the wildfire smoke going? Well, folks are dealing with that more in the central portions of the country as those upper-level winds grab that and then move it across more of the heartland in the plains. Still areas where you could see some wildfires today. That risk where it's critical from Montana, stretching down into Idaho, over towards Wyoming. Wyoming, and then ultimately stretching further south, getting towards areas like Colorado, all areas where you could see some of those wildfires, partially being driven by some extreme heat. And we still see those heat warnings in place through the central portions of the country.
9: And that's Fox Weather's Adam Klotz. Washington State Governor Bob Ferguson declaring a state of emergency. Almost 2 million acres across the Pacific Northwest have been burned by wildfires this year. 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
15: And folks, we are here. This is a beautiful day as always, and this is the Resny Wealth Report. This is the show that is all about you. If you care about your retirement, your finances, if you care about the advice you're receiving, if you don't want to give up two-thirds of your retirement net worth and income, learn from others' mistakes. Ed, one of my producers, is on the air with me today. Right. We're going to talk a lot about fee-only. Mm-hmm. We're going to talk about fee-based and commission advisors. We're going to talk about how it's costing you two-thirds of your net worth by the time you're 65 and how it's going to cost you another additional two-thirds throughout your retirement, but how you can fix the issues. And, you know, as you know, Ed, I've written a report, two-thirds less retirement income and net worth, and this is from layered and stacked fees, making bad investment choices, being sold garbage layered and stacked investments through a fee-based firm, commission firm, which, by the way, 95% of advisors and firms are fee-based, not the only. So we're going to talk about the difference, but these layered and stacked fees, these mediocre investments that you're sold in these fee-based accounts or these third-party money manager accounts, mm-hmm. often will lead to two-thirds less net worth and retirement income.
16: Right. 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
15: So, great question. 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
16: That means
15: is a fiduciary, that's nothing. 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No. And what people are probably saying is, well, yeah, but my guy, he's fiduciary. Your guy is taking you to the woodshed,
16: right,
15: if they're fee-based. That's the potential. And you have a nice advisor. She's a nice sure. person. He's a nice guy.
16: Yeah.
15: They're not the problem. It's the umbrella they work under. And unfortunately, the vast majority of advisors really don't manage any money. They're salespeople mm-hmm. with a title, and they're basically selling conflicted products with layered and stacked fees. So 5%, Ed, mm-hmm. of firms are like a Resny Wealth Management. They're actually fee only. Mm-hmm. They're actually a money manager, and they're always fiduciary 100% of the time. So we're a money management firm. We're legally working for the client 100% of the time and have to legally do what's best for the client. The difference with a fee-based firm, which is 95% of firms and advisors, the advisor sells the products that he or she is required to sell through their broker, dealer, or the firm.
16: Okay.
15: Not the best products, but only the products they're required to sell that have additional layered and stacked fees, conflicts, often not the best investments. It's because they're on a sales agreement. And again, the advisor is required and only allowed to sell these conflicted products that often are not in the client's best interest.
16: There you go. It's in the best interest of that company, right? Of the people that are selling it. It's coming out to their advantage, right?
15: It's coming out to their advantage. So think about it. Any firm that you've heard of that is, you know, any of the bigger small firms, the banks, you go to do your banking, they got an investment guy there. These are all fee-based advisors. Every one of these firms, okay? So if they're fee-based, that advisor has a list that comes from corporate. Here are the third-party money managers we have selling agreements to sell. Here's the mutual funds that you are allowed to sell. Here are the products we manufacture that you're allowed to sell. All of those products often have added additional cost structure internally. And you're only allowed to sell these products, Mr. Advisor, to your clients. And the more of certain products you sell over another, even in a fee-based advisory account, have added layered stacked fees. And you're often being sold not the best investments, but the ones that are required in the selling agreement. These come against you, the investor, your financial security, and your returns because of you're being sold often mediocre, manufactured garbage on a sales agreement.
16: And so they probably get a bigger commission for certain ones, that kind of thing. Is that right?
15: Right. Well, you, in a fee-based account, they don't necessarily get commission. They get a fee. But what happens is it's the additional fees that are on the products.
16: Okay.
15: You know, we had a number of calls in this last week, if you remember. So let's say you're working with some independent advisor. And the independent advisor, you know, has a free steak dinner seminar. He'll tell you when you go to his office, we're a fiduciary office. A fiduciary office is not a fee-only firm. You need to read the CRS form and the ADD. We'll talk more about that.
16: Okay.
15: But the reason that those products are in that portfolio is because that advisor gets extra fees and or bonuses because if you sell these products over these other ones on the sales list, you potentially get a bigger bonus structure or a fee structure paid by the firm. If you look at a lot of these and I would say not a lot, but probably almost the majority, if not all, fee-based advisors and firms, they will manufacture their own family of mutual funds. Okay?
16: Okay.
15: If they use those mutual funds in your fee-based account, they get, not only do they get the fee they're charging you in that fee-based account, but they also get the additional revenues from the mutual fund management fees in addition to additional 12B1 fees and or revenue sharing agreements off their own funds that's in a fee-based account that you're already paying a fee for. So you're like double paying. And this is all disclosed, by the way, in the documents that they have to give you. But the client that's listening to me right now, they're not reading these documents.
16: Well, see,
15: and it's that, being glossed over at best.
16: Right. Isn't it like a, I don't know, a phone book size thing that they're giving you?
15: Yes.
16: Okay.
15: So again, if you're working with XYZ brokerage firm and they put you in a fee-based advisory account that's with a third-party money manager, they'll give you a big disclosure statement. And it'll say, we often will use our own proprietary investments in your fee-based account. This is the exact language in their disclosure. That is a conflict, and the reason we utilize these is it pays our advisors and our firm additional revenues.
16: Wow. Wow. And yeah, I'm very guilty of seeing a whole lot of wording, even on the internet, you know, at the bottom of the page. I'll just go all the way to the bottom of the page and just say, yes, I agree, or whatever. And I don't read any of that stuff. Isn't that similar?
15: But you need to. And yeah. if you're a client of any of these firms, if you hire yes. Resident Wealth Management, we give you what's called a CRS form uh-huh. and an ADV form, which is our fair disclosure based upon SEC guidelines.
16: Okay.
15: And a client gets these, and ours are very short, and you know there's not a lot on there other than our fee schedule and how we manage money, because we don't have the massive conflicts that a Wall Street or a fee-based firm would have, as an example.
16: Mm-hmm.
15: So ours is pretty straightforward and fairly easy to read. If you go with any of these other firms, what you essentially have is you have a telephone book type disclosure.
16: Right.
15: Most investors are not going to read that.
16: Mm-hmm.
15: And if they did read it, because it's complicated, they're probably not going to understand it, and they probably will not ask that advisor questions. Now, when somebody comes to Resney Wealth, we bring these things up. And the reason we do that is, in fact, we just had a number of clients that just hired us last month. And when we talked to them, they said, well, the firm we're utilizing now is XYZ. I said, okay. And what's the difference? And so what my staff has been educated to do, here is our disclosure statement. Here's our services. Here is the firm you're utilizing's disclosure statement, which most of these disclosure statements that are right on the firm's website itself.
16: Mm-hmm.
15: And you can easily read it. Put them side by side and then read it to this new
16: right.
15: potential client. And they're like, wow. And then they say, well, what does that mean on the current advisor thing? What it means is they're a fee-based firm. Right here on the second paragraph, it says we utilize our own proprietary funds in your account, which mm-hmm. pays us more money, which may not be the best funds, but we utilize them because we have a conflict of interest.
16: Right.
15: That same language or very similar language is on 95% of these disclosures that you, the investor, who are utilizing a fee-based firm,
16: uh-huh.
15: which is 95% of firms and advisors, you didn't read it. So don't kid yourself, Mr. Investor. You are being taken to the woodshed, most likely, because you haven't read the disclosure. Maybe you don't understand it, or you are taking it for granted that, well, it's not a big deal. It is a big deal.
16: Right.
15: Because if you have layered and stacked fees
16: yeah.
15: and your cost structure is double,
16: mm-hmm.
15: it's not what you see you're paying at. It's what you don't read underlying fee structure.
16: So true. Yeah. It's those hidden fees. Right. Okay. So
15: it's the hidden fees that happen.
16: Mm-hmm. So talking about this and fiduciaries and all that stuff, let's say I'm just
15: right.
16: John Q. Public. I'm just some guy and I have an investment firm. Let's call them Ed Jones, whatever. Okay. And I've been working with them for years and they send me these statements monthly and I look at them and I just assume that they're doing stuff in my best interest when it turns out they're not at all managing my money. Right.
15: So what happens is all of these firms will do advisory type programs.
16: Mm-hmm.
15: And when your comment about one firm or another firm, what you
16: yeah.
15: need to do is, again, this is not to say any one firm is worse or better than another.
16: Sure.
15: What this is saying is, investor, read the disclosures.
16: Yes.
15: Ask questions.
16: Okay.
15: Don't take it for granted. So if you're working with that XYZ firm and you've been working with them for years, and then you come in to see Resney Wealth and we mm-hmm. really explain that difference, people are kind of shell-shocked.
16: I'm sure.
15: They're like, well, I didn't think that was really it. We were paying like a 1% fee. I thought that was everything. I said, no. I said, not only are you paying them a fee, but right here they disclose they're using their own family of ETFs as an example. And the ETF in your portfolio has an expense ratio of 1.46%. They're charging you 1% in addition to that 1.46. Your all cost in is now 2.46% a year on that portion of the portfolio.
16: Mm.
15: And there are additional costs for a lot of these firms with that said. So you mm. need to look at you see you're paying, but what are the other underlying costs of the investments?
16: And that's a big
15: another great example. Right. We had this is an actual client of the firm that hired us years ago. The person came in to the firm. He had another firm that was fee-based, and he wasn't happy, came in and talked to us. We explained the difference, showed him, you know, apples and oranges difference. He hired the firm. This is probably, I would say, 5-6 years ago, minimum, maybe 7. And he had a particular private equity fund in his portfolio. This isn't a fee-based account. And he says, well, did this firm earn commissions on this? And I said, It's not that they earn commissions necessarily on that, mm-hmm. but they get 12B1 trailers and incentives to use that fund in your fee-based account. Mm. And I said the fund that you actually have in your account is not the cheapest structure of that private equity fund. Yeah. I still would not use that private equity fund. You have lockups to get out, and the risk and the returns do not meet each other, meaning you're taking more risk for the benefits you're getting out of that investment. And the way that he was explaining the investment by the fee-based firm, this is an alternative investment that'll help diversify the portfolio. And really all it did for this client is give him more volatility, lesser return given that risk profile of that investment. And what he wanted to get out once he hired our firm, it had liquidity constraints. He couldn't just freely get rid of this thing.
16: Yeah.
15: He had to actually now sell this off over a period of years because of the liquidity constraints these investments, even in a fee-based account with a fee-based firm, have. So these are things investors need to understand. It's not what you see you're paying. What are the other underlying costs of those investments? And it could be more substantially than what you're actually paying. And then you add into the layered part of mediocre investments. Imagine having an ETF, Ed, in your fee-based account that has an annual expense ratio of 1.46%, when you could buy ETFs that have an expense ratio of 4 cents.
16: Oh, okay.
15: And it performed incredibly well. So now you have an ETF that has a high expense, and the performance of that ETF is really mediocre. Lesser return, higher fees. That is it's a double whammy against your retirement security and your portfolio returns. Why I always bring up people have often 2/3 less because of the same situation I'm talking about right now on the show.
16: So is that what you consider baked in those costs, fees?
15: Yeah. Those costs are in there. So again, if you're working with a fee-only firm, that those fees are very transparent. The big thing is a fee-based money manager wants to make sure that that client's cost structure is as low as possible. Mm-hmm. And legally, they should, okay, because you have a legal responsibility.
16: Right.
15: Unlike a fee-based advisor, where if they disclose all of these misdoings and conflicts, they can still call themselves fiduciary, but are they really acting in a fiduciary capacity?
16: See, that's such a tricky thing. Yeah, that they can even use the word fiduciary is kind of tricky. If you're not paying attention, you assume a fiduciary office is going to take care of you, right? And that's not necessarily the truth.
15: Yeah.
16: Okay.
15: That is not the truth. As an example, there's other radio shows out there where these people will claim they're a fiduciary. Mm. Well, they're fiduciary some of the time, but they're really fee-based. So when you go to their office, oh, no, we're a fiduciary.
16: Yeah.
15: When that advisor sells you somebody else's money management third party that he's required to sell through his clearing firm that's disclosed on the bottom of his website.
16: Right.
15: And then, so he's supposed to be working in your legal best interest, and he's disclosed that he's fee-based, but he can claim fiduciary. But then he wants to load you up on some insurance products and annuities. So part of the time he's fiduciary, and the other part of the time he's not, meaning he's working against you and your money under suitability, selling you annuities and insurance products.
16: I think that's so crazy.
15: So imagine the confusion.
16: Oh, yeah. I can see how there'd be plenty of confusion there. Now, let me ask you this. I know you have a report on your website where somebody can go for free, download this thing, and it gives you all the questions and all the things you need to look for to make sure that guy's working in your best interest. Is that right?
15: Well, there's a couple of things. If you go to Rezny, R-E-Z-N-Y, ReznyWealth.com, R-E-Z-N-Y, go there. You can download for free the 2/3 less retirement erosion crisis report. It is free.
16: Okay.
15: You will learn in more depth what we're talking about today. And again, folks, don't think this is not happening to you. 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Your advisor is not legally working for you as a fiduciary 100% of the time, mm-hmm. and they can disclose all these added costs and conflicts and still claim fiduciary. Mm-hmm. That is the problem that so many investors face. And again, why is that? Because the regulators, I don't think, do as good of a job as they should. Wall Street, banks and insurance companies hire lobbyists to pass certain rules and regulations. We talked about this a few weeks ago, if you remember, Ed, mm-hmm. where the Department of Labor dropped the fiduciary standard that they were trying to pass for anybody working on, let's say, a retirement account, a 401k plan, mm-hmm. because the lobbyists of all the Wall Street firms, banks and insurance companies didn't want to be fiduciary 100% of the time when they were working on your 401k plan accounts. Because it's not profitable. Then to get it even worse, mm-hmm. they then passed legislation that they Wall Street banks and insurance companies can now allow and sell alternative crappy investments. I'm going to use the word crappy because yeah. that's what they're going to end up being. Right. And you will now have access to have these crappy alternatives inside a 401k plan, which is going to have more layered and stacked fees, work against your retirement plan, and you're going to have lockups on these investments. This is, in my opinion, this is Wall Street banks and insurance companies, fee-based firms, at their worst, and it's really going to work against retirees and pre-retirees and the retirement accounts throughout their employment.
16: Right. Okay, so here's another thing that's tricky, I think, is that you recognize, whether you're part of the financial thing all the time or not, I mean, whether you're paying attention or not, you know certain names, like the banker names, like Wells Fargo or Merrill Lynch or these kind of things, and you assume that they're going to work in your best interest because you've heard the name. I mean, they have to. No.
15: Well, the thing is, again, if any of those firms you mentioned, they're all they're fee based firms. So sometimes they're commission, sometimes they're fee based,
16: and
15: they both those firms actually manufacture products and they underwrite products but that's all these firms. 95% of firms again are fee based and commission.
16: Mm-hmm.
15: So again, sometimes you're fiduciary and they have to disclose that. Sometimes they're really working under a suitability context. They have to disclose that.
16: Mm-hmm.
15: But if the general public doesn't read those disclosures and truly ask questions, and again, this goes back to asking questions, Ed.
16: Okay.
15: If you don't ask questions, hey, are you fee-only fiduciary 100% of the time and get that in writing,
16: mm-hmm.
15: then you're not going to know.
16: That's it.
15: So what I would say is every investor should realize if you're working with a firm, you could pretty much almost guarantee that the firm is fee-based and commission. And there's going to be a lot of added layered cost structure and products manufactured and sold to you. They have to disclose it. And then if you want to ask better questions, then you should say, hey, are you a fee-only fiduciary money manager?
16: Mm-hmm.
15: And would you put that in writing that you're a fee-only fiduciary?
16: I like that.
15: 100% of the time.
16: Right.
15: If you do that, you'll real quick are going to find out the firm will say, we can't do that because we're not the only.
16: Yes.
15: And we're not fiduciary 100% of the time.
16: Right. Now you're getting down to the brass tacks. So
15: you're getting down to the brass tacks. So again, what I'm saying is, you know, we're not trying to say any one firm is you know, terrible, the worst, conflicted.
16: Mm-hmm.
15: But investors need to ask the questions and get it in writing.
16: They need to know.
15: The best question you can ask.
16: Yeah.
15: Is are you a, and don't let them give you the smoke and mirrors.
16: Yeah.
15: When you ask them, are you a fee-only fiduciary 100% of the time, get it in writing.
16: See,
15: because if you get it in writing, all of a sudden, real quick, you're going to get the correct answer.
16: Exactly. 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I like the way you say to get a letterhead, get their letterhead, and have them sign off on the fact that they are a fiduciary or working in your best interest, whatever that the case is, right?
15: Fee-only fiduciary.
16: Yes.
15: Just have put that on there. 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We're a money manager, so we're not an advisor. 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We don't need to mention names.
16: Right.
15: If you're working for any of those firms, that advisor can only sell the products that firm allows that advisor to sell.
16: Got it.
15: You, the investor.
16: Uh-huh.
15: Are they the best products? No. Are some really mediocre and expense-ridden? Oh, yeah. So what happens is, again, if you look at a real fee-only fiduciary money manager like a Resney Wealth Management, the only three investments, in our opinion, that should really be portfolio should be built on are stocks, bonds, and exchange-traded funds, ETFs. Low-cost structure, liquid. All these other investments that are manufactured, whether it's private credit funds, mutual funds, annuities, structured products, I can go on and on. These other 97%, 90% of products out there, and there's thousands of them, these things are only manufactured for additional fees for the firm. And again, but those could show up in a fee-based account, maybe not on a commission side, but there's still added layered cost structure and liquidity constraints on many of those investments in a fee-based account. Added cost, mediocre investments add up to mediocre for the client. So what does that really mean? It means you have two-thirds less realistically down the road if your expense ratio is just – if your expense ratio and your results are 3% in total less. So let's say your expense ratio is an extra 2% a year that you don't haven't really calculated as an investor, and the investments they put in your portfolio are not even beating the indexes. So let's say you're making 1% less on return. So let's say the total is 3% all in. That's two-thirds less net worth in 30 years. And then when you retire at 65, you got two-thirds less again the next 30 years. That is huge. That means instead of having $6 million when you retire at 65, you only have $2 million. Just by a 3% drag between poor performance and added cost structure in your portfolio. And I will say, from what the people that have interviewed Resney Wealth and the people that we talk to on a regular basis, the vast majority, their expense ratio, they never calculated it. When I ask them, do you know what you're really paying all costs with this fee-based firm? And they're like, you know what, I know their charge is a fee, and it's this. I go, no, but you're also paying this, this, this, and that. And they're like, we never knew that. And I said, that's one of the reasons why your performance has been so probably poor is added cost structure.
16: Wow. Yeah. And
15: they said, well, they never told me about that. I said, well, they probably told you in a disclosure, but you never read it. And that's the problem. So again, people take it for granted. The people listening to our show are probably saying, that's not happening to me. Folks, it's happening to you. If you have a commission fee-based advisor, these things are probably happening to your money.
16: Absolutely right. Now,
15: if you don't like the woodshed, you know, then you need to read the fine print.
16: There you go. Do you still have the real advisor, fake advisor report on your website?
15: Yes. 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
16: See, I think it's a big deal. I do.
15: You know, in today's time, you know, people, you know, you work hard for your money. The one thing that frustrates me, I think, the most is when I have somebody that comes in and they're like, well, I think we did okay. You know, we're making money. And I said, but do you understand really the difference? And a lot of the people that they come into our offices have been referred by existing

0: And I said, why did you come in 10 years ago? Well, as you always say, I kind of procrastinate. And they said, finally, I got to the point where I started really to do the math. We really weren't happy with the firm we were utilizing, mm-hmm. and we started interviewing firms. And they said it's amazing how few firms that you actually contact are actually fee only fiduciary money management firms. Right. And I said, I know, because people will call us uh-huh. and they'll be like, you know, we talked to 15 firms, and you were the only one out of 15 that were fee only fiduciary money management, and none of the other firms would sign off on it because they weren't.
1: Mm-hmm. That's it.
0: It's sad.
1: So tell me this, that there's also a way you'd mentioned before how you can check out a firm, like to see if they've been censured, if they've been whatever, penalized in
0: some
1: way.
0: Yeah, easy way to do it is you can go to the SEC site, SEC, yeah. or you go to the FINRA site. By the way, both of those, the full addresses are listed on that Real Advisor, Fake Advisor, free report we have on our website.
1: Yeah.
0: You go around there, click on the link, and you're ready to rock and roll and check them out. But you should always check the firm out. If you, you know, before clients hire Resney Wealth, I tell them, go to the SEC site, see if we've ever been fined or censured. Check us out. And see, you know, if there's ever been an issue, which we have not had. Mm-hmm. But I encourage people to check out our firm. If you go to our website, Resney Wealth, at the bottom of our website, we got our full disclosures. We got our CRS form.
1: Yeah.
0: We've got our ADV form. What's interesting is if you go to these other advisors, they should have the same thing at the bottom of their site and some do.
1: Uh-huh.
0: Click on those things and compare. Read some of these disclosure statements. And you're kind of like, holy cow.
1: Right.
0: This is, if you really take your time to read it, you should. There's a lot of red flags that start popping up on these other fee-based firms. And I think investors need to understand that this affects your retirement security, who you hire.
1: Mm-hmm.
0: This affects ultimately your performance. Because again, if you have added, layered, and stacked costs and fees on your fee-based account.
1: Right.
0: Well, those extra layered and stacked fees are coming against your returns.
1: They do.
0: So that means, could you have 2/3 less net worth by the time you're 65? Yes. Could you have 2/3 less retirement net worth and income as you go 65 to 75, 85, 90? Yes.
1: Mm.
0: But you can fix some of these things easily.
1: Yeah.
0: And again, not that your advisor is a bad person. Your advisor's working under the bad umbrella. Those fee-based firms, they're working under the bad umbrella.
1: Yeah. Wow. Okay. Let's see. We got a question here. Let's see. This one's from Bob in Fort Myers. He wants to know, let's see, he says, my fee-based advisor at big broker dealer put me into Scion Private Credit Fund inside my fee-based account with long lockup periods. It's underperformed compared to the risk that I'm taking. And am I really in a true fee-only relationship, or is this costing me 2/3 of my retirement wealth through hidden fees and liquidity?
0: So that's interesting. So Scion is, they have different, this is a private credit fund. I think they do private equity funds in addition, but they definitely have a private credit fund or a number of these, and there's different structures that they have their investments in. But to give you an idea, so if I pull up a Scion, and the symbol for that is CIN, Scion Investment Corporation, you can basically pull that up. You can then take a look at the different funds that they essentially utilize, and you can also take a look at what the expense ratios of those funds are. So some of the funds they could have expense ratios of 3, 4, 5, 6, 7%, some of these private credit funds, not only them, but other ones. And these are the kinds of expenses that people are like, I didn't know it was that high. And expenses do matter in your performance,
1: right.
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1: Mm.
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0: fee only. 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
1: Right. Actively manage your money. Yeah.
0: Not actively managing your money at all. In fact, most are probably pretty incompetent if you had to have a serious discussion about how markets work, the economy, and your portfolio holdings, to be brutally honest.
1: Okay.
0: So again, not to say your advisor is a bad person.
1: Yeah.
0: Your advisor is a glorified salesperson. They're not managing a dime of your money. That's a high reality for most advisors.
1: Got it.
0: And so then a good way to look at it is go look at your account. The vast majority of the accounts that hire our firm are coming to interview Resney Wealth. We'll look at them. They're coming from big, small firms, the like. Almost every one of them, if it is a fee-based account, they're selling somebody else's third-party money management.
1: Wow. Got it.
0: So that means they're selling somebody else's service with, again, layered and stacked fees in addition.
1: Right.
0: So those layered and stacked fees are coming against your returns, extra expense, and these are not the best firms out there. That they, if they get a sales agreement, it's because the sales agreement pays that firm better than another firm that they don't have a sales agreement to sell their product.
1: Yeah, exactly. Okay.
0: So people often will say, so you're saying like the mutual funds in my fee-based account, those are not the best? No, they're not the best.
1: Right.
0: But because that firm manufactures those mutual funds they disclose they do, and in their thing they disclose they get extra revenue, and it's a conflict of interest, we still use those in a fee-based account, not charging a commission for them, but we get added fees from the management fee of the mutual funds in addition to the fee we're charging you for your fee-based account.
1: Got it. Wow. Okay. So
0: it all adds up.
1: Yeah, it does. Absolutely, it does. So let me ask you this question. We're talking about investments. What about variable annuities? Are they a good idea?
0: No, variable annuities are a horrific idea.
1: Are
0: they? Variable annuity, again, is another manufactured product by banks, insurance companies, and brokerage firms, and you know, these fee-based firms.
1: Yeah.
0: So almost every fee-based firm sells some kind of an annuity, whether it's equity index annuity, whether it's variable. Variable annuities are complete garbage. Mm. And the reason they're garbage is this. They're sold to investors, and they tell you, oh, you don't have to pay taxes on the earnings till you take the money out. The problem is when you make money on an annuity, it's when you do take the money out, it's taxed at ordinary income rates. So often double the tax rate of capital gain, Ed. Does that sound like a tax savings to you?
1: No, it does
0: absolutely not. The typical variable annuity, and I've looked at thousands of variable annuities. I've been managing money over 35 years. I've looked at thousands of variable annuities. The typical variable annuity that I've looked at often has annual expense ratio every single year, Ed, of 3.5% to 4.5% a year. Imagine your expense ratio is 3.5% to 4.5% a year when it should be somewhere around 1% total cost.
1: Oh.
0: You're paying 2.5% to 3.5% more a year.
1: Mm-hmm.
0: What does that equate to in 30 years? 2/3 less.
1: Mm-hmm. Got it. Yep.
0: Just from the expense ratio.
1: Mm.
0: Even if you had the same investments outside of the annuity, you'd have, you didn't do the annuity, you have 2/3 less expense ratio. That 2/3 less goes right to your bottom line and grows your portfolio. Instead of being $2 million in 30 years, it could be $6 million in 30 years just from saving 2.5%, 3% a year in expense ratio.
1: Wow.
0: So you tell me why a variable annuity should be in your portfolio.
1: No, I don't see how
0: it shouldn't be.
1: Yeah, no. And a lot of people
0: have these things. But your advisor's going to sell you.
1: That's what I was going to say. Okay. Yeah.
0: Millions of people have annuities because they think they're getting something they're not. They've been sold for lavish commissions to the fee-based advisor, commission advisor, at the detriment of your wealth growing. Again, all you're doing is, I'm not saying you're making a better, you don't have a better investment. You just get rid of the expense ratio from 3.5% or 4.5% a year, bring it down to 1%. That is a huge difference, and it will take your portfolio and grow two-thirds in 30 years just from that cost savings of getting rid of that expense ratio.
1: Yeah, yeah. Well, they make them sound good, don't they?
0: They make them sound real good.
1: Yeah.
0: But unfortunately, people get into these, mm-hmm. takes them 3-4 years. Some people stay with them for 20, 30 years because they don't know any better.
1: And then they're hard to get out of, right?
0: Well, if you get out of a lot of these in the early years, they have surrender penalties. Some could be 10, 12%. Some could be less. Some could be more.
1: Wow.
0: Annuities are horrific. They have liquidity constraints because they don't want you to get out.
1: Yeah.
0: And people, then the pain of getting on and paying a surrender charge is worse than keeping the lousy investment. The whole thing's a sales gimmick.
1: That's
0: and
1: horrible.
0: Unfortunately, it's being perpetrated on every investor out there who's ever bought an annuity.
1: Now, what is it you say about never put your money in a place you can't get it back out of?
0: You nuts.
1: Right?
0: There's no reason to buy any investment that is not 100% liquid
1: there. Yeah.
0: Day one.
1: Okay.
0: Okay. The only investments that should, so again, we're a money management firm.
1: Yeah.
0: We're a fee-only fiduciary. So legally, our firm has to always work in the legal best interest of our clients. Not when we decide to, like a fee-based firm,
1: yeah.
0: but all the time. And we actually manage money. So the only investments in our, what we would utilize in our client portfolio that in our opinion should only belong in a portfolio are stocks, bonds, and exchange-traded funds, or called an ETF. Low-cost structure, mm-hmm. always liquid, okay?
1: Yeah.
0: No upfront commissions, back-end sales charges. All that is really gone when you have those investments. All the other investments that are out there, the 97, 90% of all the other garbage, thousands of investments,
1: yeah.
0: they're only manufactured in order for those firms to generate additional cost structure revenues for the investment firm, not for the client.
1: There. Okay. So,
0: and again, I've said this before. Mm-hmm. Folks, you're listening to me. Don't kid yourself. If you got a commission or fee-based account, it is happening to you.
1: Wow.
0: And you could say, oh, it's not. It is you.
1: Mm-hmm.
0: It's happening to you. And they might say, it's my brother-in-law, Bob. He wouldn't do this to me. Your brother-in-law, Bob, is the problem, too. Your brother-in-law, Bob, works for the big firm or the small firm. He's fee-based.
1: Mm-hmm.
0: He is only required to sell. He can only sell the investments he's required to sell through the sales agreement that his broker-dealer, his firm, has with these various investments. And the reason all of these firms have sales agreement with those investments, they get paid extra money to put it on the list.
1: That's it. That's what a conflict of interest is. Okay, so real estate investment. You got REITs out there. You got traded, non-traded. What's the difference, and is it even worth trying to do something like that, you think?
0: So basically, so think about this. So REITs, and we see this all the time, you'll have a fee-based account, and also they will have a new client come to the firm. They want to interview Resney Wealth.
1: Okay.
0: They're with a fee-based firm, and they have three REITs that were basically not liquid. They were upfront commission, and they're inside their fee-based account.
1: Hmm.
0: We see this all the time.
1: Yeah.
0: So complete garbage. So again, non-traded meaning non-liquid. Non-traded means a lot of these non-traded REITs have haircuts off the top 16-18% of original capital invested. That's your upfront load on a lot of these non-traded REITs. Could you imagine putting $100,000 of your hard-earned money into an investment and 16% off the top gets siphoned off for fees and commissions?
1: Oh, no. No, I wouldn't like that at all.
0: Is that the craziest thing you ever heard in your life?
1: Yeah, it is.
0: Then when you realize in 3 or 4 years that the real estate investment trust you were sold is not doing well and it's going down, you then call that fee-based advisor and he says, well, we can't get out. It's not liquid.
1: Mm-mm. Mm-mm.
0: You're stuck.
1: That at all. Yeah, exactly. Right.
0: You're stuck. So, never be sold non-liquid or semi-liquid investments. The only kind of investments in a portfolio should be 100% liquid 100% of the time. The only reason, and the sales pitch will be something like this from the fee-based advisor and firm. Oh, but you need to have this investment in there. It's going to give you diversification. That's called you're being taken to the woodshed, Mr. Investor.
1: Right.
0: And again, don't think it's not happening to you. If you were sold alternative investments in your investment account, you were taken to the woodshed.
1: Wow.
0: There's no reason to buy alternative investments. These things are manufactured for additional layered and stacked fees to enrich those firms.
1: Okay.
0: That's it.
1: Yeah, you mentioned ETFs earlier, and you think that is a good way to invest. So describe an ETF
0: to
1: me.
0: Stocks, bonds, ETFs are the three tools in the toolbox to build a quality portfolio and diversify properly. That's
1: perfect.
0: All you need.
1: So what's an ETF exactly? Is that like a bunch of different things
0: together? An ETF is an exchange-traded fund. So basically, there's thousands of ETFs. You can have an ETF that buys physical gold. You can have an ETF that buys value stocks or small-cap stocks or corporate or government bonds, corporate bonds. There's all kinds of ETFs. It's basically like a cup that holds the investment to be diversified with a super low cost structure, typically a cost structure that is, let's say a 20th of what a typical mutual fund would be, saving the client money, which all goes to the bottom line of the client's portfolio.
1: And is there a such thing as an ETF that is kind of diversified, that has different areas in it?
0: There's ETFs that are diversified, but all ETFs are not made equal. There are a lot of ETFs that are manufactured that have crazy expense ratio. The ones that a fee-only fiduciary would use would be low-cost structure ones. But we talked about that earlier in the hour. I've had accounts, and as a matter of fact, as of just recent, where they were working with a fee-based advisor in Florida. And I said, one of your accounts alone has an expense ratio close to 3.5% a year total cost in, because the ETF they're using has an annual expense ratio of 1.46% plus the fees they're charging you. So imagine paying that kind of rate on that portion of the money.
1: Three and a half percent.
0: Crazy fees.
1: Fees and costs.
0: Well, again, why are they using this ETF family in a fee-based account? And in the disclosure on the firm's own website, it says we use our own proprietary funds because it pays us more money.
1: So,
0: a fee-based advisor can have proprietary funds.
1: Got it.
0: And they disclose it, but this couple didn't understand it, and they didn't really read the fine print.
1: I think a lot of people don't understand.
0: But they understood when I explained to them and showed them the facts. They were like, you could tell they were very disturbed that this was going on in their account for the last whatever 8-10 years.
1: Understandably, I get that. I've got a question here from Mary in Naples. I heard something about the REITs here. She wants to know about this. Says, I have a non-traded REIT recommended by my fee-based advisor at a major bank. With the high upfront commissions and limited liquidity, is this one of those stack fee products that's quietly just taken away and eroding my final two-thirds of my nest egg?
0: Yes. So basically, again, a non-traded REITs should never be in your portfolio. Many of our listeners have these in there and they can't get out. Those of you, you know what I'm talking about. You've tried to get out of these. They perform miserably. We have clients call the office all the time. Come from these fee-based firms. They were sold two or three of these REITs 5-10 years ago. These things have plummeted in value. They can't get out. This is exactly why you don't buy non-liquid investments. So what I would say, Mary, unfortunately, yes, you're definitely working with a fee-based advisor. So when the fee-based advisor sold you the REIT, he sold you that REIT under suitability because that was commission. So part of the time he's supposed to work in your best interest as a fee-based fiduciary, with disclosures, right, and conflicts that you sign off on. And the other time you worked under pure suitability. So imagine an investment firm working in your legal best interest when they decide to work in your legal best interest. People don't understand this is how fee-based works. Fee-based and commission advisors do not have a legal responsibility to work in your best interest 100% of the time. Sometimes they take you to the woodshed. Other times they're supposed to work fiduciary. You walk into some joker's office and you ask him, are you a fee-only fiduciary? And he says, oh, we're a fiduciary office. That is not a fee-only fiduciary.
1: That's a sign.
0: Get it in writing. Yeah. Fee-only fiduciary money manager. If they will not put that in writing on their letterhead, I'll tell you right now, you're dealing with a lot of conflicts layered in stacked fees. And you've got somebody who's no more than a glorified salesperson going to take your retirement, your portfolio to the woodshed the next 30 years. So, and that's not a good place to be.
1: Right. So just to be clear, Resney Wealth Management has zero incentive to sell any product. Is that correct?
0: That is 100% correct. We are 100% fee only all the time. We're fiduciary all the time. And we actually manage money in-house all the time.
1: Okay. That's huge. I think that's huge.
0: We're one of the 5% in the country that truly are the gold standard, as we put it.
1: Right. Okay. Now
0: so if you want to continue to be tarnished,
1: yeah,
0: then you work with a fee-based firm.
1: Mm-mm. Okay.
0: If you want the gold standard, find yourself a fee-only fiduciary money manager.
1: Yeah, there it is. Okay. So let's say, what was I going to tell you? No, I lost it. I'm sorry. I lost what I had.
0: That's okay. Hey, sometimes, you know what? The key is that you don't lose two-thirds of your net worth from
1: no kidding.
0: Mediocre and stacked fees.
1: Yeah. Yeah, no kidding. You know what? We talk about AI a lot. So somebody could go to their AI, whatever their thing is. They have ChatGPT, whatever they have. They can type in whatever their firm is, and they can check out to see if they've been, you know, fined or censured.
0: Anything.
1: Or all that stuff's there, right?
0: You can basically plug in, or you can go in there and go. I like Grok. Grok is XAI, but you can use any of the good ones, chat, whatever you like.
1: Yeah.
0: You can plug in the actual name of the firm, the full name.
1: Okay.
0: And basically say, you know, Resney Wealth Management as an example, and plug that in there and then say, Brian Resney, is this firm a fee-only fiduciary money manager, or are they fee-based and commission? Do they sell other products? And what are those blatant conflicts that they have?
1: There you go.
0: You can plug that in there for Resney Wealth, and you'll find things will it'll pop up that we are a fee-only fiduciary money manager.
1: Right.
0: Do that with your current advisor. I encourage people to do this. The sad reality is most of our listeners will not do this. They will settle.
1: Yeah.
0: They will settle, and they will be taken, unfortunately, you know, oh, that's not happening to me. I'm going to wait. Folks, how long do you wait? And how many times do you have to take a trip to the woodshed?
1: Yeah, it could be a very costly.
0: How many times do you have to be bamboozled by a sales pitch?
1: Exactly.
0: It's very costly.
1: Yeah, I don't know.
0: You know, it's sad when you see people that should have had substantially more money if they weren't sold the proverbial bag of crap for 30 years working with that fee-based and commission-based advisor.
1: Right, right. Or, yeah.
0: And that's really what you're talking about, not being sold.
1: Yeah.
0: And investors,
1: totally,
0: unfortunately, don't read the fine print. They don't ask questions. They really don't. And it's easy. If you look at AI today and being able to plug in any firm, plug in the name of your firm and ask it some basic questions. Is this firm truly a fee-only fiduciary money manager? Or are they fee-based and commission? And what conflicts does this firm have with layered and stacked fees that come against my money? And what is this truly costing me over the next 5, 10, 15, 20, 30 years?
1: That's so big. Yeah, I think what you're doing here,
0: it's huge,
1: more than anything is raising awareness. And that is so big because people don't know to even look for these things. And their money's just being chipped away. It's just being chipped away without them even realizing what's happening. So I think it's huge.
0: Right.
1: Yeah.
0: Well, and chipping away, again, it's chipping away, chipping away, chipping away.
1: Yeah.
0: I've had people say, well, Brian, my money made some money last year. Well, yeah, but you made 8% and the market was up 14.
1: Yeah. Yes.
0: And the thing is, given your risk profile, you should have been making 14, but what happened? And then you look at their layered and stacked fees or their mediocre crummy investments in the portfolio.
1: Yeah.
0: You know, I look at these charlatans that sell these equity index annuities at these free steak dinner seminars at the dinner theater and all those kind of stuff.
1: Oh, yeah.
0: You know, and investors are suckers for this stuff.
1: Right.
0: They are suckers to be sold an annuity with a free money bonus, whatever. Mm-hmm. So at the end of the day, investors need to understand if you are being sold an annuity, you're being sold under suitability. If that advisor claims they're a fiduciary office, you are being sold a proverbial bag of you know what, and it's being shoved somewhere you're not going to like.
1: Right.
0: So you either ask real questions of your advisor and the firm, and if you made the mistake, and sometimes people make mistakes to hire the wrong firm.
1: Uh-huh.
0: But if you figure out that you hired the wrong firm, don't stick with the wrong firm.
1: Yeah, get out.
0: Find yourself a fee-only fiduciary money manager.
1: Mm-hmm.
0: Fee-based is not remotely close. It is not even remote at all. The amount of conflicts, the added layered and stack costs, the in my opinion, the mediocre, the sales, that people are getting from these fee-based firms, unfortunately, again, the stuff's disclosed in the documents they're giving you. Mm-hmm. But you, the investor, are failing to read these documents. And it is not only chipping away, it is eroding, in our opinion, two-thirds of your net worth and retirement security.
1: Unreal. Okay, we got time for one last
0: question. It's unreal.
1: It is. It is. I got a question from John in Cape Coral. 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
0: 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That's the big thing, John. So what you have, so great example. You bought a variable annuity with an annual expense ratio of 4. Realistically, your total expense ratio, even if you had a high quality money management firm, let's say, all cost in might be 1.5%. So 1.5 versus 4, what's the difference? That's 2.5% a year. 2.5% just in cost savings, assume your returns are the same. Okay, that the firm can't do any better, any worse, but just you're cutting expenses by 2.5% a year on $1 million, Ed. That's $25,000
1: Yeah, that's a lot of money. That's a lot of money. Right.
0: Think about that.
1: No, it's insane.
0: Think about that going into your pocket every year, 25 G's.
1: Yeah.
0: You're retired at 65. You got $1 million in annuities. You cut that expense ratio because the annuity is a complete blatant ripoff, no matter which one you've got, in our opinion. You're getting a blatant ripoff. You cut the expenses. 25 G's a year, Ed, is going in your retirement pocket. The average person takes about 4% out of their portfolio for retirement income at age 65, let's say.
1: Okay.
0: Think about you just increased your retirement income from 4 to 6.5%, and you're actually not taking any more money out. Yep. You're just cutting expenses of the rip-off fee-based advisor who sold you a variable annuity in addition.
1: Yeah, hang on.
0: Very sad.
1: Right.
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2: 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I just released a report that's shaking up Southwest Florida. 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
4: A massive wave of strikes on Iran halted for now. I'm Ann Carrick, Fox News. President Trump claims the U.S. and Iran are closer to a peace deal. Fox's Rebecca Castor has the details from Washington.
5: President Trump says the perimeters of a deal have been reached with Iran. That include the immediate and total opening of the Strait of Hormuz. And that is why Iran and other Middle Eastern countries have asked him to hold off on this attack. According to Axios, that decision came after the Saudi crown prince spoke with President Trump yesterday and expressed concerns over his plans for massive new strikes against Iran. It was said to be one of the largest bombing campaigns on Iran to date and likely would have targeted energy infrastructure. Qatari mediators held separate talks with U.S., Iranian, and Omani officials yesterday on reopening the strait. Axios reports those talks made progress.
4: Saudi Arabia reportedly is concerned its energy infrastructure could be targeted by Iran if the U.S. followed through with the strikes. Iran responding, it was neither surprised nor passive, and it remains alert. A wildfire in Spokane, Washington has burned more than 3,000 acres. Fox Weather's Adam Klotz has the latest.
6: Winds, dry conditions, hot conditions, all spurring on these fires. There's a number of them across the western United States. A whole lot actually across the Pacific Northwest. And smoke's funneling out into the country. Some of the thickest smoke across portions of the Intermountain West getting down into Texas. The upper level winds really driving that. Still a risk for some wildfires today across portions of Montana as the weather's dry. And yes, it's still hot. Heat alerts across the west, including Montana, but stretching down into the desert southwest. We are going to see some records fall today. Colorado to Wyoming, all over 100 degrees. Phoenix, closer to 115 degrees.
4: Washington State Governor Bob Ferguson declared a state of emergency. Almost 2 million acres across the Pacific Northwest have been burned by wildfires this season. A burn ban also is in effect to prevent new fires. 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
12: Interest rates paused, and who topped the estimates for earnings season? This is Money Talk, the Annex Wealth Management Show. Great to have you here. Chief Economic Strategist Dr. Brian Jacobson is here as always. Hey, Brian.
13: Hey, thanks for having me.
12: And CEO of Annex, Dave Spano.
14: Yeah, thanks, Joe. Those are two good setup topics. Of course, this week we had a live Fed meeting. We all had eyes on it, but your expectations and mine were similar, that they were not going to do anything, and they didn't. But folks, there is 12 voting members, and so having some dissent is not really that big of a deal. In fact, last month, all 12 voted to keep the rates stable. Now, for that to have changed and go to a 5-7 vote raise rates would have been pretty shocking, but there were three that did dissent.
13: Yeah, there were, and it's not too surprising that they did, because after the last meeting in June, they came out and basically kind of put people on notice, saying that if the situation in the Middle East doesn't improve, if we don't see oil prices come down, that they would be in favor of hiking. And they didn't carry the day, right? I mean, they did get to register their dissent, but nine of the members, and Kevin Warsh, the chair, was part of the majority there, agreed that they should hold rates steady. Now, I think that in terms of the commentary afterwards, That was really interesting to listen to because it was kind of what we would call a live meeting. Right. The market was pricing in a basically 30 to 40% probability that they might hike. So more likely than not that they wouldn't. But it seemed as though the media was almost apoplectic about not getting answers to their questions during the press conference because they kept pressing him about, well, what would it take for you to hike? What do you think you'll do next? And he's just like, I'm not giving you forward guidance. I said, that is in the past.
14: Yeah, it was funny because those reporters tried over and over to get him to say something. It was really about, will rates go up unless inflation comes down? But if you look at everything in totality, what's really happening, they do know that that short-term backup in inflation came from oil prices, right? Filled up my tank this morning, and you know it's higher than it was just a month ago. So those rates are something that they're going to watch. But there's going to be a lot of good news coming in August as well. You've got, at the end of the month, you've got the Jackson Hole speech. Mm-hmm. Folks, they all go out to Jackson Hole, Wyoming, and it's the Woodstock for bankers,
13: that's
14: right?
13: That's right. Have you been invited? Because I know you like to fish, and that's the reason why they did it.
14: I would love to go.
13: Is great out
14: there. Let's arrange that, you and I. There'll be more news coming out. But the other thing that Joe said, which was a really important part of the topic, is we're right in the middle of earnings season, and we had a couple of really good reports this week.
13: It is really showing almost like a tale of two types of technology companies out there. You had companies like Microsoft and Amazon. They reported and exceeded expectations, and the stock prices reacted quite favorably to it. And I think part of it is because they have done a pretty good job of understanding that the market is a little anxious about all the spending on AI and wondering, will it pay off at some point? And so they've done, I think, a very good job about communicating what the return on that investment is. Then you can contrast that with other companies like Apple. You also have Meta, where either they're saying it's not paying off yet, or they're not able to quantify it. Or in the case of like with Apple, one of the issues that they're having, they sell a lot of the consumer electronics. And so when you are going to build that iPhone, you are competing with the data centers to get the chips and the memory, and it's driving up their costs. And so they are complaining about that, rightfully so, but you see that in the relative share price performance of those companies.
14: You really do. And part of that, Brian, I mean to step on you there, part of that is, of course, because these hyperscalers need lots of money. So a lot of this spending is going to other recipients, right? Other companies that get that money. And it can be anywhere. There's a number of companies, just not the AI companies. But those hyperscalers, can they sustain all of this CapEx spending without further debt and further equity, right? It's like you're in for a penny, in for a pound. And so they're going to continue to have to spend. And where's that money going to come from?
13: And that's a great point, because what the media has been focused on, and I think rightfully so, is how some of these companies are now free cash flow negative. Okay, so we can kind of unpack that a little bit. When a company, when they are selling their goods and they're paying for the inputs, they generate cash flow from their operations. So that's operating cash flow. And most of these companies, all of them that have reported so far, still have really strong operating cash flow. But then what is left over for paying off debt and for distributing to shareholders? Well, that's called free cash flow. So you take your operating cash flow, subtract off the capital expenditure, and that's what's left over for shareholders. And for a company like Meta, just as an example, they suddenly went down to about $740 million in free cash flow. So close to zero for them, basically, in terms of the scale of their operating cash flow. You even have like Amazon, Google, negative free cash flows. And that means, well, either they issue debt or they issue equity in order to finance this expansion. And that's what I think a lot of people are a little nervous about, is this good money after good, or are they throwing good money after bad?
14: You know, I go down to the trading team folks here at headquarters, and it looks like NASA and all these, you know, screens are going on. But one of the screens that you look at is FCF, which is free cash flow. And that really tells the health of a company. And that is one of the things that we look at when we evaluate individual securities. But there were some good stories that came out. And if they reported good earnings, Guardians, there was a benefit.
13: Yep.
14: And if they miss, boy, did they get punished.
13: Yeah, it seemed as though the missing is being punished more than the winning.
14: Right.
13: So if you exceed the expectations and give good guidance as far as what your expectations are for the path ahead, stock prices are reacting favorably. That's not that surprising. That's kind of what you would expect. But what's a little different this earnings season is the extent to which stocks are being punished if there's either a miss for what they reported, or even if they beat, but they're given maybe kind of weak or mealy-mouthed guidance.
14: Right.
13: As to, maybe they need to take a little page from Kevin Warsh about forward guidance.
14: Yeah, right?
13: He's like, hey, we're not going to do that anymore.
14: Exactly. Well, folks, you look at your portfolio and you say, where is the earnings growth going? And the S&P 500 is expected to be 28% in 2026. It's just a stunningly positive number.
13: Yeah.
14: And even in 2027, FactSet saying something like 14% through 2027. So it's hard to be negative when you have this earnings growth, but there's certainly, if you're going to do a positive negative, right, there's a bunch of stuff on the negative side. And we talked about the hyperscalers. We talked about the yield curve to some extent.
13: Mm-hmm.
14: You know, we have the resumption of the war going on, right, and higher oil prices, which is the reason why you have to have a balanced portfolio. We've seen this kind of reversion in assets over the last month or so. That's the reason why we have a balanced portfolio. That's the reason why you should do it. You have to make sure you know what's in your portfolio and why it's there and, of course, how much you're paying for it.
15: And if you're taking a look at things and you're not where you thought you would be with your portfolio and are wondering if there's something you're missing, Annex follows the market trends on a 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
15: 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How and when do you start preparing for that first year, the fifth year, the 10th year? 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
17: I am sitting with Tom Parks, who is the Director of Retirement Plan Services, a.k.a. the 401k guy. Hi,
18: thanks,
17: Tom.
18: For letting me tag along here.
17: Well, you're the perfect person to talk about this, Tom. Retirement doesn't begin the day you stop working. In many ways, it begins, I think, like at least 5 or 10 years before, because that's when your decisions can start having the biggest impact on how comfortably and confidently you'll live for the next 25 to 30.
18: For sure. I think a lot of people envision it kind of as like a countdown to retirement. And I challenge people to think of it as a ramping up toward retirement. So you want to be getting ready. And 10 years out is a good time to really start laying the foundation for where am I at? Where do I want to be? And what are the steps I need to take between now and then to kind of make sure that I have a successful retirement?
17: For sure. Also, our brain starts shifting the question from how much can I save? Although there is super saving to be done, you know, when you're
18: sure.
17: when you hit those last years. But it turns more into how do I turn everything I've built into a paycheck that lasts?
18: And absolutely. And I think part of that comes to what am I going to need the paycheck to cover? And so if you start planning for what is my retirement going to look like, that will lead to some thoughts and discussions about what are my expenses going to be. And then you can kind of back into, okay, this is what I have. Here's where it's taking me. Now, is it going to be the thing that sustains me through retirement? Really, it's just kind of a foundational getting things, because then it puts you more at peace too.
17: Right.
18: You know, it's not just a math thing.
17: So I think this is a financial planning issue then too, because a lot of people could tell you how much they've saved, and that's the bottom line on their statement.
18: Right.
17: But they're not quite sure how that translates into what they'll actually spend. So as planners, we often tell people to bucket their expenses. So for example, hey, What do you want to do, right? You want to travel. Let's have a travel bucket. You need that healthcare bucket because we know that'll be expensive. Are you committed to helping your kids or parents? Do you have hobbies? And then, of course, we've got to pay that relative no one likes to but has to, Uncle Sam.
18: Yes, indeed. The other thing you got to think about is, what do you envision the retirement to look like? What do you want to do? But like you said, it depending, and this is why you and I love to talk about heuristics, rules of thumb.
17: Sure.
18: You know, there's the 4% rule that people talk about, and that's now controversial and all this stuff. But you need to think about, you know, try to put yourself in retirement, envision it. What's it going to be like? And it'll change. You know, retirement, the first 5 years of retirement probably won't look the same as the next 5 years, and so on and so forth. So you think about health. You think about if you want to travel, does that mean you're going to travel every year? Or maybe you front load the travel the first few years, you know, all that stuff. And so when you think about planning for retirement, obviously saving is really important because that's going to be what creates the nest egg. But then you have to start really, like you said, you got to start bucketing it. You're not going to know. That's the other thing. Don't put too much pressure. This is where I like when we have these conversations, I'm like, you got to plan it, but don't put too much pressure on yourself.
17: Right.
18: You know, but you do want to be deliberate and thoughtful about it. And then it's going to be an ongoing process. It is a financial planning ongoing affair for you.
17: I think you want to be intentional, but the power of pivot remains there where when things happen, like COVID, no one traveled
18: during that period.
17: Right. So, we do know that a lot of people talk about relocating or snowbirding. Let's spend a moment on this because, first off, you don't necessarily have to wait until retirement unless your job demands it, but you could vacation where you think you're going to relocate. You could rent there. You could experience it in different seasons because sometimes that dream location isn't as dreamy after you spent more than a week there.
18: You've had more experience with this than I have, but just conceptually that makes sense to me. But yeah, I know you've worked with clients who are like, yeah, we're going to do this thing. And then they retire and they're like, oh, wow, that's not. This did not pan out the way I thought it was going to. And what you're recommending, I think, is a great idea. You get a feel for it. Sure. But people are like, that's going to cost me $5,000. And then work that into the plan. That think of it as an investment and a little bit of an adventure. I mean, there's a lot of good stuff there.
17: Oh,
18: I would try it before you buy it sort of mentality if you're going to move.
17: Completely. I have friends that thought they wanted to end up in Dominican Republic and they actually did a VBRO for a year there and they could work remotely and decided it wasn't for them, but it was a delightful time in their lives and a chapter, but it saved them from. Think of it, the back and forth from where they lived to there, hurricane season, the wondering what's going on when you're not there, the double insurances. I mean, there's a lot of expense, but also mental worry on that. I'm kind of a buffet person, so know yourself. I like a little bit of this, a little bit of that. So one season I might want to hit the mountains, the next season I might want to hit a beach, you know? So having that ability to, again, pivot comes back to knowing yourself and what it is that you think you want in the next chapter of your life.
18: 10 years out, you start thinking these things through, you're going to be intentional, you're going to be deliberate. And by doing that, you're going to give yourself that flexibility along the way. I think that's really important.
17: I think the happiest retirees don't just leave work. They move towards something. They like to volunteer or teach. You know, we talked about travel or take classes, keep their brain sharp, join organizations, maybe lead organizations if they've been an A-type personality. So I think it's important that you have a feel for your purpose before retirement arrives because many people underestimate how much of their identity comes from work.
18: There's no question about that. And I think with our economy is so dynamic, there are opportunities for people to continue to contribute. And you never know what is out there. People find things that they didn't even know existed. And so, again, if you're paying attention and you're thinking about it along the way, I'm one of those believers in things, you know, what's supposed to be will manifest itself if you've got your eyes open for it.
17: Tom, thanks so much for being with us. Tom Parks, Director of Retirement Plan Services.
18: Thanks for having me.
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15: 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One of the Instant Insight webinars that we have coming up, talking about the jobs numbers, breaking them down the same day they come out. That is Friday, August 7th, 9 a.m. Central, 10 a.m. Eastern. Earnings have been good. The GDP, a little bit soft. So Dr. Brian Jacobson, our chief economic strategist, he'll be breaking it down for you in that webinar. What does that mean?
13: Yeah, some of the signals that we've gotten lately have been a little mixed, but maybe we should expect that. We've been getting mixed signals on the economy for quite a while. I mean, just think about consumer confidence is kind of low, but yet job creation has been strong. Lately, we've gotten good earnings numbers for businesses, but also some announcements about layoffs. One of the recent ones that I saw was like Visa laying off some people because they're replacing like call center individuals with artificial intelligence. Mm-hmm. But then we're seeing initial jobless claims. That's basically if you lose your job through no fault of your own, maybe you qualify for unemployment benefits. That is at levels so low, we haven't seen this since like the 1960s, right? So it's almost like anxiety is high, but layoffs are low. What does that really now mean for the job market? That's a key thing that the Fed is really looking at, because if we get another jobs report that is really strong, seeing the unemployment rate continue to move lower, that could basically give them at least a partial green light for maybe hiking come September. Obviously, a lot of that is going to depend on what happens with the inflation numbers before their next meeting. We're going to get two more inflation reports, but the jobs number really critical because they do want to balance those things. They want full employment, so a low unemployment rate. It's supposed to be stable prices, but they interpret that to mean stable inflation. And so when they're trying to balance those different risks right now, based on a really strong sequence of job numbers that we've gotten, kind of suggests they can be solely focused on the inflation print, which would suggest maybe a hike is sometime in the future.
15: And by comparison, do you remember what it was like last year with the jobs numbers?
13: Yeah, it was all over the place. And that's this thing. People have been talking about something called residual seasonality. So the numbers that we get, we understand that when school's out, you oftentimes see a surge in employment for teenagers as they get those summer jobs. As you get towards September, all of a sudden you see a fall off. And so they try to seasonally adjust it to smooth through some of these things that we know happen, like seasonal hiring on the retail side of things. Now, is there something that has changed in the economy? It's almost like you see a really strong start to the year and then a weak finish. And if you see that pattern happening with no clear reason why, then it raises the question about whether or not they're adjusting the numbers in the right way.
15: Looking forward to those numbers coming out on the 7th. Financial planning at every level, from Annex Comprehensive Wealth to Annex Private Client to Annex Ignite. 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More free education to make it a little easier to understand things. 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
12: 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Hey, Mike.
19: Hey, Joe. Thanks for having me.
12: Yeah. Now, we're hearing a lot about the 90-plus rule of retirement, and why is that becoming so important for retirees to start thinking about?
19: Well, it's important because we're living longer, right? Medicine advances, healthier lifestyles. People are just actually starting to live longer than what our parents did. And for us as planners, this is one of the assumptions that we have to build around because we just don't know when you will retire from retire. And so in the old days, it would be mid-80s, 90s, but now we're touching numbers in the late 90s or even 100. So we have to think about this as it relates to our retirement plan because we are planning for the next 25, maybe 35, or even 40 years.
12: And if someone starts thinking with that 90-plus mindset, how might they adjust their financial strategy like savings, investing, or even working longer?
19: These are all on the table and it's scenario-based planning. So when you are building a plan, you want to think about those certain things like, should I maybe retire a year later? Should I save in a different vehicle? Should I save and invest in a different fashion? How long do you want to work? Will there be part-time work in play as well? There's a lot of different ways to tee up your plan. But if you do think that you're going to push something longer than that traditional mid-80s date or age range, you want to think about and make sure that your plan is secure so that you are prepared for these things and you don't find yourself getting into a panic type of situation.
12: Do you have any health tips that you're seeing from clients still? Because we all want to live longer. What is your secret to living to 90?
19: Drink more water.
12: We all got to stay hydrated. But we're hearing a lot about Social Security. That can be very complex. What do guaranteed income sources like Social Security or annuities, where do those fit into that long-term strategy?
19: They're actually becoming more popular these days, and a lot of times people are surprised when they look at their plan to realize how much support actually comes from those sort of programs. Social Security is the biggest one that's out there. We see ranges where that might help 20%, 40%, or 80% of a person's retirement income. What's happening with the market and how does this look? And what are those years going to look like? Are they going to look exactly like the last 3 years we've had in the market? Highly unlikely. And so when we start putting that into the equation, we look at those sources like Social Security and sometimes even say, would it make sense to take our guaranteed components and move it up from, say, 40% to 50% of our portfolio income? It's a one-to-one sort of conversation, I think, because just like people, no single plan is a one-fits-all. Every plan is different, and every plan should be customized to your situation. And those are some of the expertise that we love to talk about and bring to the table to help people make informed decisions.
12: And you talk about customizing a plan. If somebody's 50, 55, and they've never had any kind of a plan, can you be aggressive and help them catch up to live to 90?
19: We can. We like to look at all the levers that are in front of us. We also like to be methodical about how these things are going to come together. Also add a dose of reality. So If more risk works inside of your plan, we may explore that. Sometimes, truth be told, we actually find that there's too much risk on the table. And if we can tap that risk down, mitigate away from pitfalls that could be disruptive to your cash flow, to your assets, to your portfolio, just to make sure that you stay on track. Because like we said, it's 30 years that we're going to be retired. We hear this all the time, Joe. It's when I was younger, I could afford to take these risks. I've gone through 2008, 2001, 2020. I don't have that luxury anymore. And so that's where we start talking about risk on, risk off. Where should we go? And how should we model these things? Because we can get creative. And to be honest with you, it's quite fun.
12: Well, and when you think retirement, you think, okay, 65 into 75, but then you might be living another 15 years.
19: Could be a very active 15 years too. It is not the 1950s. It is a different age. And we're seeing more activity, more adventure-based sort of ideas that people are pursuing, no matter what their age is. And that's actually exciting to know that it can be done physically and financially.
12: Bottom line, if you're planning for retirement today, you think long and you plan smart. Mike Kirk from Annex Wealth Management. Thanks for being here, Mike.
19: Thank you. Thanks for having me.
12: Go to annexwealth.com, click that Get Started button.
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12: Know the difference with Annex Wealth Management. Selling assets in retirement might sound like an easy way to simplify life or maybe free up some cash, but could actually cost you more than you think. Some people might want to know why holding on to certain investments like homes or even old insurance policies might be the smarter long-term move. Tom Burkholz, Senior Financial Planner, Team Lead at Annex, is here. Hi, Tom.
20: Thanks for having me, Joe.
12: Tom, some clients nearing or entering retirement often ask whether to cash out high-value assets. What are some of the top assets retirees should be thinking twice about selling as they head into retirement, and why?
20: Right. Yeah. So retirement generally is a catalyst for a lot of life's most important financial decisions that you're ever going to make. So things like how to take your pension or your Social Security, how to set up your life insurance or health insurance in retirement. The list goes on and on. Many of these do require immediate action upon retirement. They can be time sensitive, things like that. But on the other hand, sometimes in retirement, you just need to stop and wait a moment and do some number crunching and really think about it and make an educated decision. I'll give you one example is life insurance. So for many retirees, they get to retirement and they think, hey, I don't have a mortgage anymore. My kids are moved out. I don't need this life insurance policy anymore. I'm just going to ditch it and surrender it. However, what they find sometimes is that there may be an unintended tax consequence. Or maybe they just sort of regret it and think, oh, I could have held this policy. There's all these different

0: into something and really think it through.
1: If people did already jump into something and not think it through and sold some of their assets before they come and talk to somebody like you, is there a way to help them make it up in other areas?
0: Yeah, certainly there can be. Some of these things are irreversible, to your point. So once you do something, there may be no way to undo that in the future. But in general, there's certainly other types of things we can do to help out.
1: So for a wealth management firm like Annex, how does helping clients with these kinds of decisions, whether to sell or hold on to the assets, contribute to their overall retirement success?
0: Yeah, that's a great question. A really good financial advisor can add a lot of value, especially for someone who is at or near retirement. Like I mentioned earlier, retirement is where some of the most important financial decisions you're ever going to make happen. And having an advisor that can really help you think through the decision, model it out in a planning software, and explain the tax consequences is so critical.
1: As far as the assets, what have you seen be converted to successfully?
0: Yeah, one example that I've seen is someone who has employer stock within their 401k. And some people may just think, oh, I'm going to roll this over into my IRA. But what this client did is they actually did something called net unrealized appreciation. They peeled out their employer stock. And because they were charitable, they just donated to charity. So they had multiple benefits at once. They lowered their pre-tax balance, lowered their future required minimum distribution, but also satisfied their charitable giving at the same time.
1: And what are some of the eye-opening things that you've introduced people to that they really weren't thinking about?
0: Yeah, that NUA is one of them. Certainly with life insurance, I think it's one of those things that there's so many different levers you can pull at an insurance company. And by the way, the insurance companies are never going to courtesy call you and say, hey, maybe you consider doing this with
1: your
0: policy.
1: Be a great courtesy.
0: Right? So, and it's really impossible for any one person to know this. So that's why things like that, hiring an expert who has seen this hundreds of times before can really help. Because the other thing to consider is that when you retire, this is the first time you've ever retired and been faced with a lot of these decisions. Where when you hire a financial advisor, ideally they've seen this hundreds of times, these scenarios before, and can help you make those decisions.
1: And people are feeling retirement. What about the years leading up to that? How soon should they get in touch with an advisor?
0: Right. There is a concept out there called the retirement red zone. So it's 5 years before retirement and 5 years after. So in this 10-year period, a lot of critical decisions are made that can alter the outlook of your entire retirement.
1: Because you get so excited about it's coming up in a year, it's coming up in 6 months, and then they make that call, you can still kind of advise them on what to do at that point, right?
0: Yeah, certainly want to be proactive when it comes to retirement. I think you spend 90,000 hours over your career working and saving for retirement. So my logic is always it's worthwhile to take an hour or two out of your day and come meet with a financial advisor.
1: Absolutely. You can meet with somebody like Tom Burkholz, Senior Financial Planner, Team Lead here at Annex. Thank you, Tom.
0: My pleasure.
1: 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Welcome back. 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
2: Thanks, Joe. You know, we spent a lot of time talking about interest rates and what's happening globally, geopolitical risks. Well, we do that because it has a direct effect on people's portfolios. For example, when we spend a lot of time talking about interest rates and where they are and where they're going, the reason why that's important to our national security is because I have a chart that shows what our defense spending has been and compared to the net interest spending, in other words, the interest that we pay on the debt. And for the first time in my 40 years, the net interest spending has surpassed the defense spending, Brian, and that's something that we haven't seen. And that could be an issue, right? All of this money that we're paying on interest to the debt is going to exceed what we're paying for defense.
3: Yeah, and it's really important, especially given that the Federal Reserve Chair Warsh, he has created all these different task forces. One of the heads of the task forces, as far as with monetary policy, is a gentleman who actually did some research on that topic back in the 1980s, when you did

0: have interest on the debt exceeding defense spending. I mean, that's how long it has been. Mm-hmm. And it was this, I believe the paper was called like the uncomfortable fiscal arithmetic. And basically what it says is that you get to a certain point where if interest rates now go up, so the government is paying more, that can make the deficit worse, but that can also then create more inflation. Because if you think about who owns those bonds, right? It's the public, it's foreigners, you get those interest payments. And so if you need to continue to increase interest rates, that could actually provide a type of almost monetary stimulus. And are we at that point? That's a huge debate, probably something Chair Warsh will talk about at the end of August in Jackson Hole. Is, are we at that point, just given the size of the debt, where interest rates are, that actually if they hike rates, is that going to make inflation worse and not better?
1: And yeah, it's really a good point, because he, you know, he talked a lot about having other tools.
0: Mm-hmm.
1: And the other tools he has, you know, everyone knows that he can lower and raise interest rates by a quarter point. But there's this big thing called the balance sheet that he has control of.
0: Mm-hmm. Yeah. So the balance sheet, after, imagine the global financial crisis, all the treasuries and mortgage-backed securities they bought during COVID, they did the similar thing. It's almost like their kind of go-to tool instead of just interest rates was ballooning the balance sheet. And he has pointed out that if you want to actually get inflation under control, it's not just about interest rates. It's also about the size of the balance sheet. So in order to reduce inflation, which one should we be prioritizing now? And I think that was part of the, I think he referred to it as almost having the family debate or argument.
1: Yeah, family fight.
0: Yeah, the family fight.
1: He wanted a family fight, and he did get one. So, yep. Folks, you know, when we try to balance these risks, we know that earnings growth is going to be good for 2026 and likely into 2027, according to some of the things that we look at. But on the other side, we know that tariffs are back. We know that we're talking about interest rates and the steepening of the interest rate curve. We have hyperscalers. Where is this going to go? Because there's so much spending. So you have to balance this stuff, which is the reason why when you sit down with us, we go through and say, let's build a balanced portfolio that gets you from point A to point B and beyond. And that happens when you sit down and we go through this process one by one.
2: 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What counts as a gift? How much can you give without filing paperwork? Because nobody really likes that. And the tax rates that kick in when you go beyond those limits. It might be especially useful for people who are planning generous moves with family, friends, or loved ones and want to make sure they get the tax side of things correct. So let's talk with Susie Lopez, wealth manager at Annex. Hi, Susie.
3: Hi there.
2: What exactly counts as a gift in the eyes of the tax folks?
3: A lot of things count as a gift. The easiest one is when someone gives you money and you aren't actually paying for anything. Easy example is parents oftentimes will give their kids cash, and that technically is a gift, but it's not all reportable every year. So a gift could be cash, it could be stock. It could be paying for things on their behalf that aren't related to education, health, maintenance, and support.
2: And that's where the planning and guidance might come in. And how much can you gift someone within a year without having to worry about filing? Because that changes all the time. Everybody's got a dollar amount in their head.
3: Yeah, for 2025 and for 2026, the amount that I could give you, Joe, $19,000, and I wouldn't have to report that, and you wouldn't have to report that. I can give anybody in the world $19,000. Could give everyone in the world $19,000 if able.
2: We want to be right? Susie's friend.
3: Yeah. And I wouldn't have to report that on my tax return that I gave those gifts. You guys wouldn't have to report that on your tax return that you received those gifts. That's per person. So for married couples, that increases the amount that they can give without having to report. A married couple can give $38,000 $19,000 each to one person and not have to report that on their tax return.
2: And it goes into the lifetime gift tax exemption. What if you go over that amount? Does that count towards the lifetime?
3: The lifetime and the annual are different. So the lifetime gift exemption is the amount that you can give during your life or after you pass to your estate without actually owing any taxes. If I or anyone else gave someone $25,000 in 1 year, you would report $6,000 of a gift, whatever's over that lifetime exemption. And that $6,000 wouldn't cost you anything in taxes. You just have to say you did it. And it uses $6,000 of your $15 million allowable lifetime exemption.
2: When the actual tax rates do come into play, what does the rate table look like for something like that?
3: They're not great. They're more than your normal kind of ordinary income tax brackets that most people pay. 40% is pretty much the rate that we have people plan for because you fly through those smaller brackets and into that big one pretty quickly.
2: Big numbers and some common situations where people might unexpectedly trigger a gift return or fall into the rules without knowing it. When do those come into play?
3: Yeah. Think about all the different times people, parents, grandparents, whoever, aunts and uncles, give people in their family money, right? I think a lot of people are giving gifts and not even realizing that maybe they're doing it. When you put money into a 529 plan, that's a gift. Technically paying for a wedding is considered a gift. Paying someone's credit card bills can be considered a gift. Being aware of gift giving, what it includes, what it doesn't include, how much you can do on an annual basis, because how many people have more than $15 million in their estate as a single person, $30 million if you're married? Does this impact everyone? No. Gifting impacts everyone, but does this gift tax impact everyone? Probably not. Mm-hmm. So if your estate's under $15 or $30 million, depending if you're single or filing jointly, give away. Just know that you might have to report that you gave the gift. And ultimately what that is, it's just an extra form on your tax return.
2: You got to do it right.
3: Yeah. Play by the rules.
2: Yeah. Play by the rules. And what are some proactive action steps people could take if they think that gifting might be in their future so they can feel confident maybe about not getting any surprises?
3: Yeah. It's something that we talk about with our clients all the time is looking at their financial plan, projecting ahead. What does your estate look like? Not only today, but maybe in 20, 30 years down the road, would your estate maybe be subject to these taxes? And how do we avoid that? One of the ways we can help people do that is by gifting within this annual exclusion amount every year over time, getting money out of their estate, moving it to whoever they're trying to give their estate to in advance. Now there's some estate planning work to do there. You're putting it in a trust or you give it to them directly. And making sure that you're filing that gift tax on an annual basis. I'd say another one I see a lot. A lot of people will help their kids or somebody in their family member buy a home, right? And so if a parent gives a kid money to make a down payment on the first purchase of their home, if they're giving them more than an annual exemption amount,
2: they might need more than 19.
3: For sure. You know, that's technically a gift. You just have to say, hey, we gave a gift. You report the gift. It's not taxable to anybody. It's just, you got to say you did it. The other thing I've seen people do is if a parent, mom and dad own the house, kid wants to live in it, maybe rent to own situation, whatever it might be, but they don't want their kid to pay the mortgage interest, you can forgive the interest that would be due up to the annual exemption amount and not have to report that too. So a lot of people are doing some of these things. I think maybe they don't even realize that's technically a gift. So just being mindful of what counts, what's the dollar amount that you're forgiving or giving on an annual basis to make sure you're reporting it correctly.
2: Be able to say no.
3: Yeah,
2: you got to do it the right way. But we do want to see our clients at Annex smile when they realize that they're able to gift.
3: For sure.
2: And also realize that they're doing it the right way. So Susie Lopez, thank you very much for being here today.
3: Yeah, absolutely. Thanks for having me.
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4: Hi, Joe.
2: What does solo aging actually mean as we were talking about this, and why is it becoming more of a common scenario for many retirees as you're talking with clients?
4: Yeah, so a solo ager is someone who is aging without the expectation of having a spouse or a partner living in with you. And often this means that you don't have immediate family support, whether you have no children or your children might live far away. It's really those who don't have that support network right there for them as they age. And there's a lot of factors that are playing into why we're seeing more retirees choosing to solo age. Lower marriage rates, higher divorce or separation rates later in life, or even just having fewer children. And with more people choosing to live alone, there's a lot of implications for retirement planning, healthcare support, and just general social connection for someone's well-being as they age. A lot of these considerations and implications are more important and larger than we've seen in past generations.
2: And if somebody is saying, hey, that's me, what are the biggest financial planning considerations for someone expecting to age alone? Or maybe they're not expecting to age alone. How can they kind of pre-plan for that?
4: Really, a large part of it is keeping that flexibility. So you want to account for maybe some higher per person expenses if you don't have a spouse to share those expenses with. You might need a larger budget as you move into retirement and beyond. And so there's a lot of flexibility, such as extra cash reserves, contingency funds that you can build up, as well as making sure you have the right policies in place for legal decision making, whether that's a power of attorney, advanced directives, because overall, you're generally more on your own without that support network. It's also important to plan for long-term care. Now, a lot of people who are solo agers think to themselves that they don't need any sort of long-term care plan because you can just spend down all your assets without worrying about saving for a spouse or kids. But that's actually not true because you don't have a informal caregiving network that many people rely on as they age. You don't have a spouse or children necessarily to take care of you. So you'd want to potentially prepare for home modifications to age in place, put healthcare support in place, and making sure that you have a plan as you move into retirement and as you age further and further.
2: So you can put the plan in place even though you might not need it.
4: Definitely. It's just about preparing for the contingencies, and that's really what financial planning is all about. Talking to someone about what potentially could happen if you need to go into a home, maybe getting paid professional services for long-term care.
2: We talk a lot about the numbers. How do you talk to clients about building their social and emotional support systems when they might not have anybody anymore?
4: Actually, there's multiple studies on retiree happiness that show that friendships and the degree of contact with friends that a retiree has is one of the strongest indicators of health, well-being, and happiness in retirement. You know, that's important for everybody, but especially for solo agers who may not be able to rely on those relationships with a spouse. They should cultivate more friendships, join community groups, volunteer, or engage in clubs that are going to help them maintain that connection and purpose over time. You know, if you don't have those that are around you in terms of friends or neighbors, you could get paid services.
2: Yeah, you don't have to do it alone. What advice would you give to someone who's a little bit nervous about it? They're hearing all of this saying, gosh, this sounds really overwhelming. They are nervous about going it alone in retirement, but they want to embrace opportunities. They're sick of being nervous about it.
4: Yeah, so we would really encourage people to focus on what you can control now. That is financial planning, building networks, choosing your living situation. You really want to make sure that you're taking control and feeling empowered heading into your solo aging years, whether that's working with a financial advisor or other trusted ones, just communication and getting all these variables with a plan. You know, embracing really that aging solo can mean more flexibility. You have a lot more choices about where you live, how you're spending your money. You know, a lot of the time I see people who are aging with spouses that maybe don't like to travel and they're encumbered by that. Well, if you're a solo ager, you can go wherever the heck you want, right? So there are upsides to it, and you have to be open about asking for help and support from those around you. And that's something where pride may get in the way, but you have to be open to relying on those support systems, especially as you age and maybe aren't able to make a lot of these decisions yourself.
2: See what opportunities might be available to you, certified financial planner and financial planning specialist, Arabella Parents. Thank you for joining us.
4: Thank you.
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2: 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Last week's edition had information on the mortgage rates creeping higher and earnings season showing broad growth. The Axiom, pretty easy way to stay informed. 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special guests helping to empower women through genuine conversations. And thank you for interacting with us online. Chief Economic Strategist Dr. Brian Jacobson, I like to call him the chief historian here at Annex Wealth Management. We've been talking about America's 250th and kind of the history of American economics. And last time we looked at the Roaring Twenties, it was a time of a lot of change, electrification, electricity, imagine
0: that's
2: that.
0: Right.
2: Assembly lines and the consumer economy, the market boomed, but the boom may have been a little bit of a bubble. 1929, infamous for the bursting of the bubble. And now we're on to the Great Depression.
0: Sure. Now, the bursting of the stock market bubble didn't directly cause the Great Depression. Equity prices did fall 89%. So if you look at the Dow Jones Industrial Average, I mean, just imagine that type of a drop. But it wasn't all at once. It was a process. And part of it was there was just almost this bringing together of a lot of different like policy errors during that period of time. This is a very hotly contested topic, even though we are this far into the future, people are still looking back and trying to assign blame. There are some people who they would say, well, the Fed, they are mostly at fault for it. There's others who would say that, well, no, maybe it was the Roosevelt administration. Others would say it's the gold standard. I tend to kind of think, well, maybe it was a little bit of everything, right?
2: Yeah, a lot of different things going on.
0: Yeah.
2: And you look at some of the greatest presidents in history, Franklin Roosevelt's response rebuilt American capitalism in 8 years.
0: I know. The thing is, could it have been done sooner? And that's part of the debate. And I think one of the reasons why FDR is voted as one of the most popular presidents, he did serve the longest time in office, actually, because of how many times he was reelected. That's why we have a constitutional amendment to limit the number of terms that a president can serve. Now, we also do have a lot of programs that came from that that I think people point to. Well, let's look at Social Security. That came about in the 1930s, part of that New Deal program that he called it, and it's a very popular program. And I think that's one of the reasons why people kind of look back, they see what do we have today from that era, and they say, well, must have been a great president. But at the time, the opinion was a lot more divided, especially amongst business owners. One of the reasons why some people think that maybe the Great Depression lasted as long as it did is because of how often policies were changing. You know, his approach was, all right, we want a new deal, but it was almost like, try anything. Let's throw something at the wall, see if it sticks. And that didn't really create an environment that was conducive to businesses having the certainty that they wanted to invest for long-term growth.
2: And he wasn't perfect. He made that famous error in 1937, mm-hmm. tightening the budget too soon, maybe sending the economy back into recession there.
0: Yeah, yeah. And unfortunately, the timing of that was the Fed also making a mistake. So during the Great Depression, the money supply contracted pretty dramatically. We were on a gold standard, which actually also had a lot of issues around it in terms of amplifying some of those policy moves, booms and busts. You also had the famous or infamous Smoot-Hawley tariffs, if you remember Ferris mm-hmm. Bueller's Day Off. Right? Ben Stein famously is like Bueller, Smoot-Hawley tariffs, right? And so people would point to a number of those different policies. But in 1937, he thought that almost the coast was clear, right? Coming out, we were experiencing some economic growth. But at the same time that he decided he wanted to balance the budget, the Federal Reserve decided that they were going to increase reserve requirements for banks. That's just a fancy way of saying that they were going to tighten monetary policy. So you had this simultaneous tightening of fiscal policy and monetary policy leading to some actual very large economic contraction in 1938. So it's like you kind of were emerging from it, and then contraction on the fiscal and monetary policy side leading to maybe the deepest part of the Great Recession.
2: So you take a look at all this, and the Great Depression kind of wrote that modern rule book for fighting economic crisis. Mm-hmm. We've certainly seen different things as time has gone on since then that we've had to kind of adjust on the fly. But, you know, what are the lessons for today?
0: Yeah. So one of them, as far as fighting crises, is that the government takes this approach about like flood the zone, right? That you go big or you go home. So if you're going to do it, you better commit to doing it. You don't want to pull back the stimulus prematurely. Now, maybe a new lesson that we've learned today is you can sometimes overdo it. And you see that in terms of the inflation that we experience. So perhaps there's a new lesson that needs to be learned. But others as well, as far as the importance of the financial system, there were more than 9,000 banks that failed during the Great Depression. Mm-hmm. You had bank runs. And as a result, the government created that FDIC, Federal Deposit Insurance Corporation, which you see that on every bank as far as, you know, that little sticker that your deposits are insured. It's to really try to get rid of, for the most part, that bank run risk, where you don't have to worry about, is my money safe at that bank, because the government is going to be backing it. So in terms of the policy response, the importance of the financial system, and then just in terms of the different roles of different parts of the government as far as policies, how it can either contribute to the solution or to the problem.
2: We like the solutions. Next week, the war ends, the suburbs rise, and the American middle class is born as we take a look at 250 years of America's economy. Another episode of Money Talk, the Annex Wealth Management Show. 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Have a great week. 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
9: A no-go. go for now. I'm Paul Stevens, Fox News. President Trump says the U.S. forces are ready to go, but he's telling the military to hold off now regarding Iran.
10: For now, the strikes against Iran have been called off. President Trump posted to Truth Social overnight, talking about the request that he received from Iran and other Middle Eastern countries to hold off any attack in that the perimeters of a deal has been agreed to. This would include the immediate, complete, and total opening of the Hormuz Strait and an end to Iran's nuclear threat. Reports do indicate that assurances were made by Iran's foreign minister, one of the country's top negotiators. Before the latest diplomatic breakthrough, Iran attacked additional vessels in the Strait of Hormuz late last week, causing damage to at least one tanker. The Iranians also launched fresh drone attacks at Kuwait.
9: Fox's Trey Yingston, Tel Aviv. Saudi Arabia reportedly asking the president to call off strikes out of concern its energy infrastructure could be targeted by Iran if the U.S. followed through. Iran, for its part, saying it was, quote, neither surprised nor passive, unquote, but it remains alert. Several wire fires chugging through the Pacific Northwest, causing smoke damage to darkened skies in the distance.
11: What we've seen out there across the western United States is dry conditions, breezy conditions, and at times some really hot conditions. Unfortunately, a lot of that's going to continue here as we move through this Sunday. And with that, some of that wildfire smoke has spilled itself down across the Intermountain West, falling down into areas like Texas and the Southern Plains. There could be some more wildfires today as those conditions stay dry across portions of central Montana and then stretching just towards the south, getting into Idaho, but wider across the area, all because of some of the heat we're seeing. Temperatures across the West, in some of these cases, could be record-breaking highs like Grand Junction, Colorado, where temperatures could top off as high as 105 degrees today.
9: And that is Fox Weather's Adam Klotz. Washington State Governor Bob Ferguson declaring a state of emergency. 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
15: Temperatures being 30 degrees above average.
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16: 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I'm Jim Oberweis, and I approve this common sense message. 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
6: The tropics are getting active. And in Southwest Florida, that matters. A system in the Gulf, a wave in the Atlantic, a storm worth watching. Wink meteorologists are already tracking what could happen next. With Wink Doppler 3X, neighborhood alerts, and forecasts closer to home, Wink helps you know before it reaches your street. When the tropics turn, turn to Wink, the weather authority.
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11: What is it? 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
10: Yeah, it has to do with Wi-Fi. They are going to send you a fake Microsoft 365 login page. Okay. And it looks so good. So it's not like an email or a text or attachment. The address looks normal. The gateway steers you wrong. The crooks will have your entire inbox and all of your files. Yes.
11: So don't just do it.
10: Yes. So the minibar's $14 cashews are now the worst thing, are no longer the worst thing that can happen.
11: My mother-in-law to be, 2 weeks ago, she got a text from her sister saying, hey, I called your phone, and a strange guy answered.
10: Really?
11: And she was like, well, that's weird. So she had her husband call her phone, and the same guy answered. Within hours, wiped. Wow. All her money. Gone.
10: Her money gone?
11: Everything. Bank accounts
10: cleared.
11: Getting
10: all the banking codes. Oh, no.
11: Bitcoin sold. Stocks sold. Savings accounts empty. Credit cards maxed. Within hours.
10: So she filed complaints?
11: Oh, yeah. The credit cards were the easiest one. Right. Those were obvious. But
10: the crypto,
11: still,
10: she ain't getting back.
11: No, the crypto's gone. The stocks are probably gone.
10: They're gone, too.
11: But the cash in the accounts will come back. It's just going to take time. But within hours, she went from having money to having zero.
10: That's a SIM swap.
11: It was. Absolutely was.
10: Yeah.
11: And they started calling the guy that, you know, they're trying to figure out who it is and if they can, you know,
10: so
11: track
10: how much
11: him
10: did
11: down.
10: She lose altogether?
11: Hundreds of thousands of dollars.
10: Oh, gosh. So, folks, here's the safety tip, okay? Wherever you get your cell phone from, whatever the wireless carrier, is that you want to make sure that you put a PIN code on that account. So if somebody tries to do a SIM swap, that they need to have that super secret code.
11: Can you believe that? In hours. They know what they're doing.
10: She should be listening to the show.
11: She should.
10: Deborah in Portland, Oregon, welcome. Glad to have you on board with us. What's happening?
12: Well, you know, I'm so excited to talk with you. You are the only thing in my email inbox. I delete everything else. until I can get back to read through all your emails.
10: Oh, well, thank you.

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2: Wildfires rage in the Pacific Northwest. I'm Carmen Roberts, Fox News. Thousands of families have evacuated as fast-moving wildfires tear through the eastern Washington state, and the National Guard has joined the fight.
3: It's a tragedy what we're seeing over there. I think when the sun sets and the sun rises in the morning, I think we're going to be in shock to see some of the scenes that that emerge out of there.
2: Washington National Guard General Gent Walsh on Fox News. And fires are also burning in Oregon and Washington State, and three major fires burning around Spokane destroyed at least 600 structures, threatened others, and have left thousands of customers without power. Washington Governor Bob Ferguson has declared a statewide emergency and a burn ban as that devastation continues to unfold. Just as another U.S. strike on Iran appeared imminent, President Trump hit the brakes. He says his Gulf allies pressed him to pursue talks. Fox's Trey Yingst is in Tel Aviv.
4: Overnight, President Trump posted to Truth Social saying that Iran and other Middle Eastern countries asked that he hold off any attack in that the perimeters of a deal has been agreed to. He went on to say this would include the immediate, complete, and total opening of the Hormuz Strait and an end to Iran's nuclear threat. Reports indicate that assurances were made by Iran's foreign minister, one of the country's top negotiators. Secretary Rubio told Fox News that while these negotiations unfold, the regime must change their behavior.
5: The regime has to change. You may not have a regime change, but the regime has to change. The Iranian regime traditionally has been expeditionary. In essence, their view is they don't want to just govern Iran. They want to govern the region.
4: We have been here before, the Iranians saying that they want a deal, and then the war resumes.
2: And in other news, we have about 4,400 flight attendants at Canada's second largest airline who went on strike today at WestJet. 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
5: 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Raphael in Fort Myers, Florida. Hi there, Raphael.
6: Yes, good afternoon. My name is Raphael. So I am starting a wholesale Haitian food. I would like to use ChatGPT to grow that business. So I'm looking for a knowledgeable people to help me out.
5: Okay.
7: What was the business type again?
6: It is wholesale Haitian food.
5: Okay. Wholesale Haitian food.
7: All right.
5: Okay. So then you would obviously supply this to restaurants?
6: I mean, I have to start online, use Facebook, and then.
5: Oh, for sure, you're going to be using social media, but let's start from the beginning, because you know this is really interesting that you call Raphael, because there was some stat that I read about this past week that because of AI, because people are getting displaced, that the number of people that are starting their businesses right now has just exploded.
8: I can see that.
5: And if you are in the same position as Raphael and you're saying, like, I want to start the business, let's just say whatever business it is, your step number one is to go to your favorite AI chatbot and say, act as a consultant in whatever it is. I mean, here we're talking about food distribution.
8: Mm-hmm.
5: And so you want to launch your business and you want to sell to whoever it is. And you start describing the business that you have. And then you say, I want a business plan. But don't make it 25 pages because nobody's going to read that. Just give me a lean 1 or 2 page business plan on how much it's going to cost to start this business, what kind of licenses that I need, and tell me what I should be doing my first 30 days, 60 days, and 90 days. Okay, so this gives you a starting plan. Now, since you mentioned Facebook, then we get into marketing,
8: mm-hmm.
5: Okay, because we also have to sell this. So you want to say, now you're going to be my marketing director. You know, help me with a pitch that I can explain to restaurants, whoever you're trying to sell your food to, on why they should buy from me. And then you're going to need product descriptions and customer service. And then once you go through all that, that's when this is your secret weapon, okay? Because you're going to get everything that you need to start this business. Then you put everything in there and you say, how am I going to lose money the first 6 months?
8: Hmm.
5: And that's when it will come back and say, well, you know, maybe you didn't, you know, you're charging too less for this. You're not accounting for X, Y, or Z. But, you know, before you mention Facebook or YouTube or anything, I don't want you to waste money in Facebook ads, because so many people are doing that right now. because you don't know what's how to really do it.
7: For the business plan, is it one you suggest, ChatGPT, Claude, or you, what you like, you, the trick you like to do where you put it in one?
5: I put it in one and I put it in the other.
7: Yeah. Okay. But

0: God is both masculine and feminine and everything in between. God is non-binary.
1: Ah, yes, the Democrat Party running for public office in 2026. The 21st century is not exactly what we had hoped it would be. The left is here, and they're very severely mentally ill. Well, a very good Wednesday to you, and welcome back once again. Happy hump day at the Clinton household. Hillary, I think, has to be out of the house by now, right? By this hour, to make room for the Energizer or whoever it is that Bill Clinton has in mind today. Ah, love. Well, a lot has happened. That was, of course, James Talafrico. The Democrats are running him for Senate in Texas, of all places. And he's a complete freak show. He's very self-satisfied, very impressed with himself, as so many of those people are. When I say those people, I don't want to get in trouble for saying those people. So how about those cross-dressing, psycho, child-abusing, flag-burning Democrats? Something like that. Is that better than those people? I think that might be better than those people. But big goings-on in Texas yesterday. Senator John Cornyn lost his primary to the Attorney General there, Ken Paxton, who will now run for the United States Senate rather than John Cornyn. John Cornyn, who's been there for decades, of course, as a U.S. Senator, has not served the interests of President Trump very well. I'll just put it like that. He's come out against the president on certain key legislative efforts on Capitol Hill, having to do with the filibuster and the SAVE Act, and John Cornyn wrong side of that. President Trump went ahead and backed his opponent because then he wants to show Republicans that if I primary you, if I'm not on your side in the primary elections or perhaps even in the general elections, then you're going to lose. And in fact, the numbers are quite extraordinary. The Democrats also got rid of Al Green, of Congressman Al Green, you know, the bearded loon. Al Green got rid of him. And boy, did they get rid of him. He ran against a guy named Menefee. And Menefee won with 69.4% of the votes. And Al Green, longtime House member Democrat, got only 30%, 30.6%. And I've got to say it's 34,000 votes to 15,000 votes. It's a primary. You can lose by not so many votes. But President Trump, if you look at who he's endorsed, 101 House members that he has endorsed. And you know how many won of the 101 House members that President Trump endorsed? 101 of them won, every single one of them, every single House member or wannabe House member endorsed by President Trump has won and gone forward. For governor's races, President Trump has endorsed 8 Republican governors, and 8 Republican governors have won. In the U.S. Senate now, a total of 9 candidates, Republican candidates in the Senate races, 9 have been endorsed by President Trump, and now, after last night in Texas, 9 have won. So, U.S. Senate, his record is 9-9. In the House, his record is 101 for 101. And in governor's mansions, 8 out of 8. That's pretty good. I think if you're running for office, you probably want President Trump's endorsement. Kind of a big deal. And the headline from the New York Fake Times, breaking news, colon. They love their colons at the New York Times. Boy, do they, let me tell you. Paxton ousts Cornyn in Texas GOP Senate runoff. It's a runoff because in the ordinary primary, neither one of them got 50% of the vote, so you had to come back and do it over again that way. And this was also a landslide with Ken Paxton getting 63.8%, nearly 64% of the vote, and the longtime incumbent Senator John Cornyn, 36% of the vote, 36.2%. Paxton was 63% versus 36% for Cornyn, the incumbent. And that says a lot about President Trump's endorsement. Kind of a big deal. Yeah, and Al Green, the Democrats primaried Al Green, and now he's gone. Not the singer, not the great singer, but the not-so-great member of the House of Representatives. And I'm sad to announce, I'm really sad about this, in the House seat, the 35th district in Texas, the race was against Garcia y Galindo. You have to, they don't speak English, the Democrat Party. They don't understand English or American or any of that stuff. But Garcia versus Galindo. You may remember Galindo. Galindo is the Democrat running for the House who wanted to take over an ICE detention facility in Texas and incarcerate Zionists where they would be castrated. That's the Democrat fascist that the fascist Democrats were running, Galindo. And Galindo lost yesterday to Garcia, which might be racist or it could be sexist because he's a man, too. So the Democrats won't vote for a woman. And she's a woman of color, a WOC. She's not only a W, she's a WOC, a woman of color. And Garcia mopped the floor with Galindo, 63.8% of the vote to Garcia and only 36% of the vote to Galindo, who wants to set up the death camps for the Jews and supporters of the Jews where they would be castrated. I'm a Zionist myself, so I don't live in Texas. I'm not sure if she was planning a national roundup of the Zionists, I think, wasn't she, to be put into camps and to be castrated so they couldn't procreate and all that good stuff. So the Democrats, I'm really sad. Galindo is not there. I look forward to a brilliant political career from her going forward, though, Galindo, because she is a Democrat. And you know how the Democrats are. Once you've proven yourself to be a real fascist, then the party is going to elevate you because, you know, they love fascism and everything terrible. Just amazing. Yeah, but Johnny Garcia mopped the floor with her. And this has got to be very upsetting. I'd interview her today if I were on MS-13 DNC. I think I might do that. Yeah, the controversial Democrat who called for Zionists to be imprisoned, toppled after backlash, Maureen Galindo, South Texas sex therapist. When she says sex therapist, she doesn't mean she's a board-certified therapist. She, well, yeah, you can fill in the rest yourself, but she's a Democrat, you know, and if you showed her to the governor of California, you know, Gavin Newsom, she'd show what she means by being a sex therapist. But that's the Democrat Party. The Maureen Galindo, she lost. And I'm sad because I wanted her running, representing the Democrat Party, because to me, that really does represent the Democrat Party. Tells you almost everything you need to know about the Democrat Party. Galindo does, Maureen Galindo, with the concentration camps and all that. Oh, and the Democrats there, the left is coming for your rights. The left is coming for your rights. New Virginia laws, you know, the Democrat that ran as a moderate to become governor, former CIA employee, and now she's the governor of the Commonwealth of Virginia. And that's not a good thing. And they're banning guns. They call them assault weapons. They can't tell you what an assault weapon is. Nobody in the press can either, so they don't even know what question to ask. But New Virginia laws, plural, banning the sale and transfer of assault weapons, as defined by the Democrat Party, go into effect in about 5 weeks. Uh-huh. But at least five conservative prosecutors, this is a great story, in the Commonwealth of Virginia, say that they won't enforce them. They simply won't enforce them because the Democrat Party is stripping our constitutional rights away, and they don't care if it's illegal or not. They're just authoritarian and fascist in their worldview, and they're here to strip you of your rights. And also this morning, I was on the phone with my friends at WLS this morning on their morning show, which I do every Wednesday. And I always have a great time with the great guys at WLS in Chicago. But we were talking about the Chicago is such a mess because of Democrats. Lunatics rioting and plundering and looting and crashing their cars into police officers. Like, hey, don't you know Renee Good? Don't you know the Renee Good story? You probably shouldn't be racing your car at police officers and crashing into them because they'd, I think, would be... and courage to shoot you in the face and kill you, things being what they are. But back to Virginia for a second, and because they're talking about the lunacy and also the Obama. We were talking, making fun of the Obama. It's not a library because there are no books in there. It's just the Obama Center. It's the Obama Center where they train, you know, view for they've got looting class and carjacking classes. You can take classes where you learn Democrat things, stealing and using a gun to commit crimes. You know, Democrats. But in Pennsylvania, the Democrats, in Virginia, the Democrats are trying to take your guns away. And now we have five prosecutors, county prosecutors in Virginia that say, we're not going to enforce this crazy Democrat Party stuff because we believe it's illegal. So new Virginia laws banning the sale and transfer of what Democrats call assault weapons go into effect in about 5 weeks. But at least five conservative prosecutors, because liberal prosecutors don't uphold the law, they uphold party doctrine. They're lapdogs for the left, and they're not here to, you know, protect the laws. They're here to protect the party. But five conservative, isn't it great? Prosecutors said that they won't enforce them. Liberal prosecutors will strip you of your rights because they're not liberal. They're the left. Spotsylvania County Commonwealth Attorney Ryan Mahaffey says that he believes the laws violate the Constitution. And he said, the Second Amendment is alive and well in Spotsylvania County. That's what he told News 4 here in Washington, D.C. The Commonwealth will ban the sale and manufacture of certain semi-automatic weapons. Shifting gun laws to more closely align with states such as California and Illinois, which have many more murders than Virginia does. So maybe their gun laws aren't the way to go. But as Virginia teeters from purple to blue and back again, I got to tell you, that's the left is red. And let's stop this red-blue stuff being backward because the Democrats are so backward and it might be gender dysphoria. Yeah, let's call the left blue. We'll be the only country in the world to refer to the left as blue and not red because the left knows how red they are and they don't want to be properly identified as the Reds, I got to tell you. So they're teetering from purple to blue and back again. Some elected officials are making clear the new laws won't be enforced in their counties. This is more civil war by the Democrat Party. They're just absolutely insane. Attorney General Jay Jones, he's the one that would let Hitler and Pol Pot live, but would murder the Republican in the room if he only had two bullets. Hitler and Pol Pot would live under Jay Jones's regime. But the only Republican, the Republican leading the state Senate, would get two bullets to the head. And he wants his children to watch their mother die in front of them. That's the lead law enforcement officer in Virginia under the Democrats. His name is Jay Jones. And he should probably be gassed at an internment camp in Texas the Democrats are talking about building down there. Give him a little of the gas. Great stuff. Now, Mahaffey says that the laws are in direct conflict with the Second Amendment. Uh-huh. It's fundamentally opposed to a free society, a society where liberty reigns. And this is the moment in time where the Second Amendment was drafted and enacted, where the government couldn't take the right of the people to defend themselves away. And we just saw what happened in Iran, and that's what the left likes. They'd like to see that in the United States. In Iran, the people don't have any firearms, and so there are slave masters. The Democrats, you can't say master bedroom, right? You can't say master bedroom because the Democrats and slavery, you know, they love slavery. There's something. But we've got a lot going on. Elections in Texas, big deal. President Trump, the Democrats are planning on destroying the winner from Texas. Because, you know, they've got scandals, Ken Paxton. So their plan is to destroy him. They're okay with John Cornyn being in there, only voting Republican some of the time. The Democrats were. Amazing stuff. And at CNN, they've got a communist sitting in judgment, Van Jones, and he's got a lot to say about it because the communists are here. They've really come out of the closet. They're all dressed up like Queen Victoria, and they're here to dictate to the country how we ought to live. They're not on our side.

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15: The tropics are getting active, and in Southwest Florida, that matters. A system in the Gulf, a wave in the Atlantic, a storm worth watching. Wink meteorologists are already tracking what could happen next. With Wink Doppler 3X, neighborhood alerts, and forecasts closer to home, Wink helps you know before it reaches your street. When the tropics turn, turn to Wink, the Weather Authority.
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Yeah, a little slow around here today. I think, you know, the Democrats are celebrating the Eid. Celebrating the Eid. In fact, Michael Piercy, sitting across the console from me in the big radio studio, he has his son, his great son, Max, is in school in Frederick County, Maryland. But he's not today because the schools are closed today for the Eid, you know, for the Islamic, the Muslim celebration. And so in Frederick County, Maryland, the schools are closed there because, you know, Democrats is the thing. And the mayor of Washington, D.C., Mayor Muriel Bowser, took a break from going to funerals. Does she go to all the funerals of the murdered children? Or she? No, she really doesn't, does she? She doesn't. But she's got her Eid al-Adha, D.C. We're proud to wish those who celebrate a blessed holiday filled with prosperity, joy, and compassion. And none of that kidnapping, rape, and decapitation stuff. We got to have none of that, don't you think? That's great. And Ina LaPelle, no one should be left alone on Eid. That's the Islamization of America. I shared the spirit of Eid ul-Adha, she spells it differently here, by purchasing sacrificial animals for the guards outside of our embassy. We got sacrificial animals for they're going to chop their heads off. That's better than hostages, though, if you're just going to do the, because I think that's probably good. Mm-hmm-hmm. Yeah, there you go, Ina LaPelle. So Eid Mubarak to all. And there she got goats and sheep, and I don't think they're going to do very well. I think that their heads are coming off. But it's a celebration. It's a celebration. We're going to have a good time tonight. Sure. So we got that going. We also have Graham Plattner. So happy Eid to everybody that's celebrating Eid. Let's just keep it mellow and quiet. What do you think about that? There was a protest in front of the New York City mayor's house, and it was anti him, and therefore it was completely peaceful and mellow and patriotic. No police injured, no arrests, no fires, no bombings, no looting. No.

0: number one thing that people are unhappy about is cost, which has skyrocketed since Joe Biden allowed inflation to go to 9% thanks to his crazy amount of money that he spent in the first year and a half that he came into office.
1: Taking on the left, sometimes that's a two-man job.

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1: Fox News, I'm Carmen Roberts. President Trump says he called off a major attack on Iran overnight after being assured a deal is imminent. Tehran denies he's agreed to anything. Police in Twin Falls, Idaho are trying to figure out why a gunman opened fire at an In-N-Out burger restaurant, leaving three people dead.
2: We've had a shooting at the In-N-Out location that has resulted in fatalities. I don't have the exact number confirmed.
1: And that's Police Chief Matt Hicks. At least seven people were injured, some critically. The gunman's dead. We don't know if he was included in that three. Mass evacuation orders in Spokane, Washington, due to massive wildfires.
3: I declared a statewide emergency and a statewide burn ban because we've heard how challenging the situation is and how challenging we expect it to be, especially this weekend with extremely high winds.
1: Governor Bob Ferguson, America's listening to Fox News.
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6: Southwest Florida is MAGA country. 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In Congress, Chris Collins voted with President Trump 100% of the time. 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On August 18th, vote for the original Trump conservative, Chris Collins.
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0: Today being Wednesday, it is not only hump day in the Clinton household, it is mailbag day here on the Chris Plant Show, and I have just been handed the questions for the mailbag today, and I have them in front of me. Now I have to read them and look at them and all that stuff. Before we get to all of that and to crazy day, I want to get to this. The Democrats running this James Tallarico for the U.S. Senate in Texas, and he's their nominee. And he's a complete freak show. He's the transgender god. Children who are transgender are the most important thing outside of his family. And he's a severely mentally ill Democrat, a SMID, and the Democrats are running him for a Senate. And then you have the freak with the Nazi tattoo on his chest, Democrat running for Senate in Maine. From Texas to Maine, they have these freaks. And they just got rid of Maureen Galindo in the primary yesterday, who wanted to set up concentration camps for the Jews and castrate them all. And that's perfectly normal mainstream Democrat Party stuff. The news media didn't even raise an eyebrow when they learned that a Democrat running for public office, elected office in Texas, a Democrat, is calling for concentration camps for Zionists where castrations would be performed. And the New York Times, CNN, ABC, George Stephanopoulos didn't raise an eyebrow, didn't bat an eye, not a thing at all. All right, let's go to the telephones, Michael. Let's go to Chuck calling from Vienna, Virginia. Charles, you're on the Chris Plant Show.
1: Hi, how you doing?
0: Hey, Chuck, I'm very well. What do you say?
1: You know, this governor in Virginia, I mean, he's out after guns again. But, you know, it's not the guns. The officials, some of them in Fairfax County, that guy, Steve DeSanto or whatever, he's supposed to have been a West Point graduate. I wish you could find out if he really did graduate. But he left a murder out. And I know you know, about 2 months ago, went out and killed a 41-year-old lady, a mother. And so these people working for the county, and of course it goes through the whole country, things like these judges or whoever their capacity is to release criminals, they go out and murder people. They're more dangerous than our guns. They don't seem to see it.
0: Yeah, well, people are more dangerous than guns, and elected officials can be much more dangerous than guns. And you're talking about Steve DeSanto, non-prosecutor in Virginia, who loves crime and criminals. And you're right, he releases illegal alien criminals so they can murder 41-year-old mothers by shooting them at the head and while they're getting off a public bus. And the Democrats say, well, the problem is the guns. We're going to ban the guns. And, of course, all the guns that are used to kill are not what they call assault rifles. They're pistols, and there are Democrats using them, and they're committing crimes with them. And the Democrat Party loves crime, and they love criminals, and they raise criminals. They have babies.

0: And then they raise them to be criminals. It's kind of an amazing thing. But yeah, you're right that the people are the real danger, and the people we're talking about, Chuck, are those people, and that's the elected Democrats who are banning elements of the Bill of Rights to strip us of our rights. Our rights to defend ourselves against tyrannical governments, maybe not this week, but 20 years from now. And look at where the left is going. They're bringing communism to the United States of America. And I don't know if you saw, Chuck, the Democrat mayor of New York, who is an anti-American, anti-capitalist. He's a communist and a jihadi. He's a Muslim terrorist. He hates the Jews. In fact, there's a big annual Jewish and Israeli march in New York coming up. And he's announced that he's not going to it because he hates the Jews, just like the Democrat in Texas, Galindo, who wanted to set up concentration camps for all Zionists, which would include me. And they'd be castrated so they couldn't. They got a long-term plan, I think, Chuck. And this political party is a dangerous political party. And honestly, when you got Maureen Galindo talking about concentration camps for what she calls Zionists and says that there will be castrations taking place there, you got Graham Plattner in Maine, who's got the big Nazi tattoo on his chest, and he is just full of crazy as well. And you got James Talafrico in Texas, who we're going to get to him because his stuff is just crazy. But, Chuck, what are we going to do about this Democrat Party?
1: We've got to keep people alerted and stuff. I don't think sometimes they know what's going on. But DeSano, he's an insult to Fairfax County Police. They called his office and told him, don't release this criminal. He's going to murder somebody. And when he did that same day, he went out, as you mentioned, that mother, 41-year-old mother. So it's sad. I mean, and what's ironic about it, Fairfax is running ads to hire people for policemen, and yet on the QT, the policeman told me they're leaving Fairfax County because these goofballs are in there. Why would they be a police officer taking orders from clowns like that?
0: Right. But, yeah. Anyway. Yeah. You don't want to sign up to be a police officer in a jurisdiction that is run by these left wing loons who release criminals and ban guns.
1: Yeah. And the other thing I always think about, before I forget, there's an insurance policy that they were supposed to pay off in that Bridget class in Maryland. Did they ever pay that? And who got the money? Or where is the money? Maybe you could find out. I wish you could find out if DeSano ever graduated from West Point. He brags about he's been to West Point. I try to call him, but they don't give you any information. Not for me, anyway. And the other thing, what's his name? Biden's wife? She is supposedly married a murderer, her first husband.
0: Yeah.
1: Well,
0: yeah.
1: What about her second husband? He's not only that, but a traitor to this country. How many people died because of that jerk?
0: Dr. Jill doesn't have very good judgment in men, I think. It's the Democrat Party. They're just they're not really for civilization. That's problematic, and they're here to take away our Second Amendment rights and our First Amendment rights, your practice, a free practice of religion. They've got free speech, but you don't. They'd ban your free speech in a heartbeat. And Steve DeSano is, of course, a George Soros purchase. George Soros bought him the seat so that there would be more crime in Fairfax County, and that worked. And more, I've said it many times, Chuck. More Democrats, more murder. More Democrats, more crime. And that's the book on them, right? It's been pretty well established, hasn't it, Chuck?
1: Yeah, you're right. I mean, they got to be evil people. They're living in our country. They have children. They got family. Why do they? They're just evil. Their mind's gone bonkers. That's all. They're not thinking straight. But anyway,
0: yeah.
1: Thank you for taking my call.
0: Appreciate it. Chuck. Yeah. Thank you, Chuck. Yeah, that's it's difficult being a normal person in America when the Democrats are loose the way that they are, and they're in charge of so much because the Democrat Party is so completely insane. Just amazing stuff. I am telling you, yes, sir. I the guy that was targeted by New York City mayor. He's a billionaire and a hedge fund manager and stuff. And his name is Kenneth Griffin. And he owns the, what is it, Michael, a $238 million condominium. It's a penthouse, though. You know, it's top floor. So you got to pay top dollar for your top floor New York City condos. I think that's the number, $238 million condo. And the mayor there, who likes to go by Kwame Mamdani, and the mayor of New York went and positioned himself outside in front of Ken Griffin's private apartment building, an extremely expensive condo in New York City. He's not responsible for the price of condos there. He just, you know, has money, so he buys them, and then he lives in them. Although now he's got to flee New York because the communist jihadi mayor is targeting him. And Ken Griffin was minding his own business at home when the mayor of New York posted a video of himself in front of Ken Griffin's condominium saying, "We're going to come after him."
2: Today, we're taxing the rich. I'm thrilled to announce we've secured a pied-à-terre tax. This is an annual fee on luxury properties worth more than $5 million, whose owners do not live full-time in the city. Like for this penthouse, which hedge fund CEO Ken Griffin bought for $238 million.
0: I remember the correct number, $238 million. Well, I was doing a little research last night. I was making fun of Barack Obama's, non-library in Chicago, the Barack Obama Center, where they teach carjacking and looting and drug dealing and shooting people. That's what they teach. But there are no books because, you know, what are you going to read? Don't be ridiculous. So we got that. But I was doing some research on this ridiculous Barack Obama project in Chicago, and I stumbled across something. Because, you know, growing up in Chicago, you go, of course, to the museums, at least on school field trips and stuff like that. You go to the Field Museum and the Art Institute, and you go to great, wonderful places, the Museum of Science and Industry. And you know what I discovered accidentally when I was making fun of and reading about Barack Obama's awful building in Chicago, the giant outhouse from the Chernobyl nuclear disaster? The Barack Obama Presidential Center, scheduled to open next month on the lakefront in Chicago. And the site sits next to, listen to this, the Kenneth Griffin Museum of Science and Industry. Now, I always went to the Chicago Museum of Science and Industry when I was a kid. Little did I know that this awful, terrible billionaire, Kenneth Griffin, he has paid so much money, way over $100 million, way over $120 million, to the Museum of Science and Industry in Chicago that they put his name on it. And he was the richest man in Chicago before he moved to New York. And now the communist mayor of New York, who's also a jihadi and a genocidal Jew hater and a perfectly mainstream Democrat, as long as you're an anti-American, would-be mass murderer, then the Democrats have your back. Yeah, but it's called the Kenneth Griffin Museum of Science and Industry in Chicago now. It had just been called the Chicago Museum of Science and Industry forever. But the Democrats manage everything into the ground, and they bankrupt everything. And then the terrible, evil Ken Griffin, had to come in to save the Museum of Science and Industry in Chicago and these people. Now, with that said, again, Ken Griffin moved to New York. And you just listen to the criminal mayor of New York threatening Ken Griffin specifically by name in front of his own home. The mayor is threatening him. Amazing, amazing stuff. But let's go to Mamdani, because Mamdani yesterday, the mayor of New York, posted a video that proves he's a communist and that there are going to be troops banging your door down and killing your children with rifle butts in no time at all, because the left is here. But let's go, because Mamdani, here's the headline from the Daily Wire. Mamdani wants to decide who deserves to keep their property. Now, again, the left, the Democrats in Virginia, they're coming for your firearms protected by the Second Amendment and the Bill of Rights and the Constitution. They're coming for it. The left is coming for your rights. And now the communist pig in New York, and I'm being as polite as I can be, the Daily Wire has the story. Becca Stahl has the story. Mamdani wants to decide who deserves to keep their property. When necessary, we will take aggressive legal action to remove negligent owners and property managers. So here is New York City Democrat mayor. He's a Democratic socialist. He's a socialist. He's a communist. Communists always say they're socialists. Lenin said he was a socialist. Stalin said he was socialist. Zoran Mamdani, Kwame is his middle name, plans to seize what he calls what the city will determine to be neglected properties from landlords and transfer ownership to new ownership groups that will be decided on by the left, by the communists that call themselves Democrats. Here is Zoran Mamdani in New York posting another video, and there are people cheering. Yay, steal everything. Bring communism to New York City. Here is Zoran Kwame Mamdani.
2: When necessary, we will take aggressive legal action to remove negligent owners and property managers.
0: You will? They all cheer. They're
2: and
0: negligent.
2: For buildings that have suffered chronic neglect, we will work to transfer ownership to responsible stewards.
0: Responsible stewards. We're going to have responsible stewards.
2: Stewards that include community land trusts, nonprofits.
0: Community land trusts, communists.
2: Nonprofits.
0: Communists, communists.
2: Or even the tenants themselves.
0: Yay, I live in the building. Now I own it because the communists are here. And this is now, I'm sorry, you're doing what? It's the most communistic rant any American mayor has ever spit out. And this fascist is in New York City. Pretty amazing stuff. For buildings that have suffered chronic neglect, the city will decide when it's chronic neglect. We will work to transfer ownership. So wait a minute, you got to steal it first, then you're going to transfer ownership. To responsible stewards. Yeah, stewards that include community land trust, left-wing groups, nonprofits, left-wing groups, or even tenants themselves, left-wing tenants. Mamdani said, when necessary, we will take aggressive legal action to remove negligent owners and property managers. So they're going to put people in jail, steal the property. They're the Democrat Party. That's who they are. They're not liberals. They're the left. This rant here. And after going to the home of taxpayer Ken Griffin and threatening him personally, this guy is Stalin. This guy's a fascist. This guy should be in a penitentiary, and perhaps he will be before all is said and done. Mamdani will decide who deserves to keep their property, and the city will take it away and give it to left-wing allies, you know, nonprofit groups and charitable organizations, meaning left-wing groups. They're going to steal the property, seize the property, and turn it over. Tim Pool tweeted about this yesterday. Use rent control to inhibit economic activity and the ability of owners to fix problems. 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It's the definition of communism, and they want all the guns and to take the guns away from you because they know what they're bringing to the United States of America. They're the Taliban. You know, going around destroying statues and taking down portraits and sculptures of Democrats everywhere because they're all racists. Isn't that amazing? We're at 888-630-9625.
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0: We will work to transfer ownership to responsible stewards. Stewards that include community land trusts, nonprofits, or even the tenants themselves.
1: Yay! We're going to seize the property like communists. We're going to use guns and troops, and we're going to steal it and then give it to other people. Redistribution of buildings, and they're communists. He's a communist. Let's go to the telephones. Let's go to Jimmy, calling from New York, New York, the city that never sweeps.
2: Hey, Chris, good morning.
1: Hey, I
2: have to laugh. Responsible stewards. I told the call screener that New York City is the biggest slumlord in the state of New York. They run an organization called NYCHA, New York City Housing Authority. The buildings don't have hot water during the winter. The heat's not working. They're falling apart. They're rat infested and roach infested. But the city, they're responsible stewards.
1: Is that a problem? I mean, that's just good free housing. And in fact, there are even Democrats in New York who will tell you that the number one slumlord in New York City is the city of New York. So it's actually the mayor, right, Jimmy?
2: That's correct.
1: Yeah, number one slumlord in the city of New York is the city of New York itself because of all the public housing. And so now the mayor himself, Mamdani, is the number one slumlord in New York City, but he's trying to turn everyone else into the villain of the story because he's a leftist. And in fact, now he's just a communist, given what he said yesterday.
3: 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WFSX Estero, 92.5 Fox News. Right all along.
4: Negotiations over the strait are in the final stages. I'm Carmen Roberts, Fox News. But those talks are not between the U.S. and Iran. They are between Iran and Oman, the country that borders the other side of the Strait of Hormuz. Iran's foreign ministry says there's no way the strait will return to the way it was before the war. Overnight, President Trump paused new strikes on that country. Fox's Alex Hogan has more from Washington.
5: President Trump spoke to the Saudi crown prince, who had shared his concerns over his plans for new strikes against Iran. And the escalation also prompted the U.S. embassy in Israel to warn Americans in the region to reconsider travel to the area or to consider traveling home. Republicans today argue that Iran does not have the military capacity it did back when the conflict started. Democrats today argue Americans are more focused on the economic burden that they're feeling here at home. We heard President Trump say that he was losing faith in negotiations, although he posted on Truth Social telling people to get to work and to get it done.
4: Wildfires explode in size across Washington state, with three burning out of control, consuming about 7,500 acres. Fox Weather's Adam Klotz has more on conditions.
6: Dry conditions across the Northwest. That's what we've been seeing. The most recent one there just to the west of Spokane, Washington, 3,500 acres burned here. Now, there are a lot more fires across the Pacific Northwest. Those winds driving them across the Intermountain West, stretching down into the Texas region. That's where you'll see the wildfire smoke. The bullseye today from Montana stretching back down into the mountains. Think Jackson, think Idaho. Those are some of the hot spots. And it's all being driven by some really warm temperatures. We've got all of these heat warnings across the region.
4: And this just in, police in Twin Falls, Idaho, say the gunman in yesterday's shooting at a fast food restaurant shot and killed himself. The suspect, identified as 24-year-old Chad Williams. Two other people died. Seven were injured. 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
3: Getting it right is a natural instinct 92.5 was born with. Like knowing a storm's coming just because your back's getting achy again.

0: Was the president really prepared to wipe out Iran entirely?
1: Like I said, we had a target set locked and loaded of infrastructure, bridges, power plants. Remember, this is a terror regime, a military regime. Use all of these things for dual use to fund their military, to fund their terror campaigns. We had a lot of legitimate targets. They knew exactly the scope of what we were capable of.
2: Ah, yes. Pete Hegseth, the secretary of the Department of War, talking about those troglodytes, the trogs, the terrorists. You know who they are. They're the bad guys. Oh, very happy Wednesday to you, and welcome back. Mailbag Day here on the Chris Plant Show. And, of course, hump day, in the Bill Clinton household. President Trump gets another hostage of another radical Islamic jihadi terror group backed by Iran. Another hostage released. Shelley Kittleson, a news reporter lady, kidnapped by an Islamic terror group in Iraq, but the terror group backed by Iran because, you know, they're terrorists. That's the thing about them. Very terroristic-y people. They like terror. That's their thing. And we've got in the mailbag. The mailbag has a number of things. Out of the ordinary things, too, I've got to say. And there's another funny story, kind of a funny story, about a D.C., Washington, D.C. Perhaps you've heard of it. It's our nation's capital. And in Washington, D.C., there is a kind of a funny story about a lesbian bar. A lesbian bar. Yeah, they have bar. It's a bar where lesbians go, you know, and it's kind of a funny thing. But here's the thing about this lesbian bar. They're in big trouble financially. They're shutting down and people aren't showing up anymore. I don't know why people aren't. Why aren't people showing up, Michael? It's kind of a tough thing. It's Washington, D.C.'s only lesbian bar, so-called, right? And it's in the neighborhood of Adams Morgan, sometimes known as Madam's Organ. In fact, there is a bar there and restaurant called Madam's Organ in the Adams Morgan neighborhood. I lived in Adams Morgan for 7 years, 7 years on Clydesdale Place, right there in Adams Morgan. Walked to my favorite bar, Million Al's, which is no longer there. But here it is. D.C.'s only lesbian bar, located in Adams Morgan, is struggling to keep its doors open. I'm sure there's a joke in there somewhere. Struggling to keep its doors open following the Trump, listen, following... It's Trump's fault. Following the Trump administration's tariffs, and the longest government shutdown in history, 100% Democrat government shutdown. Chuck, the Lizard King, Schumer, and the rest of them, 100% Democrat Party shutdown. And wait a minute, Trump administration's tariffs? You get it? My lesbian bar had to shut down because of tariffs. Wow. What is it like... Well, we're importing, I don't know, zucchinis? What are we importing? What do they have to import that they couldn't import? And the lesbian bar, and by the way, the lesbian bar is owned by a man. NBC News 4, the Channel 4 NBC station in Washington, D.C. says, News 4 spoke with owner David Peruzza, who sounds like a man, and he owns the lesbian bar. And I guess, hey, why not? Sounds like maybe a pretty good idea. He's got kind of a beard, and he wears a knit watch cap, and he moves funny. So David Peruzza is the owner of the lesbian bar in Adams Morgan on how the community, it's always a community of some kind, can help save this place. They want to help save this place. But the problem with the lesbian bar in Adams Morgan is they're struggling to keep their doors open because Trump. And we were talking about this morning, and I got to say, it's when the Biden administration left, maybe they took all the lesbians with them. You ever think of that? Could be that the Democrats took all their lesbians with them. That's what I want to know. Could be that, but kind of funny. And the reason it's a funny story, everybody loves lesbians, but. And the gay bar, the lesbian bar, is called League of Their Own. League of Their Own. Like that baseball movie. You know, the ladies played baseball movie.
3: Did you know that there's only one lesbian bar in D.C.? Let's check it out.
4: I did this. Like, you know, nobody else did this in the city. Mm-hmm. I did it. It's easy to open a gay bar. It's not easy to open a lesbian bar. the minute you walk through this door, we'll keep you safe. I think it's just a good, safe space. I think you come in here, you're going to see somebody that looks like you. And I think when you see people that look like you, you immediately feel comfortable.
2: I don't think I'm going to see anybody that looks like me in there. I don't think. We went to a funny lesbian bar. I had a friend who got beat up in a lesbian bar in Santa Barbara by women hitting him over the head with pool cues and stuff. He literally had pool cues busted on him in Santa Barbara, downtown Santa Barbara, at a lesbian bar. He went in and he thought it'd be nice that, you know, maybe he'd meet somebody. And he did. He did meet somebody. Friends and I, we went to a lesbian bar out on the I don't know what you'd call it. It's on the Atlantic Ocean in Maryland or Delaware, wherever we were for one of those weekend things. And the place is called the Lily Pad, the lesbian bar called the Lily Pad. And yeah, we had fun there. That was, it was a good time. Good time had by all. You know, nice lesbians are nice people, don't you think? So Michael started playing the NBC4 reporter lady who went to a league of their own, the only lesbian bar in Washington, D.C., in the Adams Morgan, a.k.a. Madam's Organ neighborhood of Washington.
4: You know, there's that whole gender equality thing where women don't make as much as men. When all the gay guys go out of town, like every weekend, when there's ever a three-day weekend, the lesbians kind of stay here because they really don't make as much as most of the men in the city. We've had government shutdowns before, but this was 49 days. This is almost 2 months of people not getting paid, not going out, and I had to use all my savings to pay my staff.
2: We must not allow a lesbian pay gap. Where did this lesbian pay gap come from? Why do lesbians not make as much money as gay men? I blame Democrats. Why are the Democrats robbing lesbian women, women who love women? We all love women, don't we? We just love. And NBC4.
4: The tariffs, all the prices went up.
2: The tariffs.
4: I have not raised my drink prices in a long time, and I haven't raised my food prices, but, you know, the costs have gone up.
2: I don't know. Michael, maybe after the radio show, we should go down to a league of their own and see what kind of sandwiches they have. We should look it up first. We might want to look it up first. All right, there it is. That's your NBC4, Channel 4 in Washington, D.C. Yes, sir. All right, we've got a lot to get to today, and we have mailbag, too. We have mailbag, and we have a couple, two unusual mailbag items. We have some, they're all wonderful mailbag items, but two of them particular. One of them is a long handwritten letter from a listener, a man who has a negative relationship with the police. I've noticed that he has a negative relationship with the police. But let's get to the news media, because President Trump last night, yesterday there was a threat that President Trump was going to eliminate Persian civilization after 5,000 years, using the United States military to do that. I never thought he was going to eliminate Persian civilization. That would be an impossibility, nor would it be an objective or a goal of the United States of America. But the rhetoric was a lot of fun. And I got to say, when the president, he puts this stuff out there, which he sometimes does, and it's very colorful. And I usually laugh about it when I read about it. And yesterday I was reading out loud the statement that the president put out, and that he's going to eliminate the Persian culture. We talked about it a bit yesterday. It was, I would argue, somewhat hyperbolic, I think. You know, the president said a whole civilization will die tonight. Not even might, but will die tonight. And he's speaking in terms, I think the president, in the way the president is thinking, he's thinking, well, the Persians, the Iranians, they will understand this kind of rhetoric, right? And Barack Obama, he just sent them our money, billions and billions of dollars. But the president said a whole civilization will die tonight, in a statement, which was a pretty wild statement. There is no doubt about it. He said, never to be brought back again. Yesterday I said, well, that's a long time that, you know, Persia will never come back ever again. A whole civilization will die tonight, never to be brought back again. I don't want that to happen, the president said, but it probably will. That's what he wrote in Truth Social. And that was kind of an amazing thing. And the Democrats became very angry about this. They're radicals like Yasmin Tayyib, legislative director. And she said, it's horrific. It's pure evil. It's disqualifying. but not slaughtering 55,000 of your own people as Iran just did. It's a pretty strong language. There's no doubt about it. But it reminded me, it was kind of a funny thing when I saw this. One of the things that occurred to me was that it was being kicked around yesterday. One of the things that occurred to me was a line from the movie Patton with George C. Scott about General George Patton in World War II. And he was known for having a flair with language as well. And he would say outlandish things and the media would be shocked. And then he smashed fascism because that's what Americans do. And that means we're going to have to smash the Democrat Party again one of these days when they break off and reform their Confederate States of America. But we were talking about, so the president uses this language that is kind of, and the Democrats, oh, it's genocidal, it's evil, he has to be removed, he has to be killed. Hakeem Jeffries and all these lunatics there, he uses this dramatic language. And it reminded me of a scene in the movie Patton, long ago, 1970 or whatever that was, in the movie Patton. And there's a colonel, an army colonel, who's talking to Patton. Patton had just put on a demonstration of classic General Patton flair, and he was being dramatic, right? And the colonel, who is his loyal aide, says to General Patton, he says, you know, these shows you put on pretty well, it's not clear whether the troops know whether you're acting or not.
5: You know something, General? Sometimes they can't tell when you're acting and when you're not.
6: It isn't important for them to know. It's only important for me to know.
2: It isn't important for them to know. Patton says, it's only important for me to know. Because Colonel Charles Codman said to him, the men don't know when you're acting. That it's not important for them to know. It's only important for me to know. And I think Donald Trump had the same thoughts going through his mind yesterday. That's what I'm thinking. Pretty wild moment. And Michael went and found that clip from the Patton, the movie Patton. Good stuff. All right, now let's go to the silly people at CNN. They're very silly people. Erin Burnett pretends to be a journalist. She's a fraud and a charlatan and a Democrat. And last night, when they learned that President Trump had said, okay, we've got a two-week pause, the Pakistani government and the prime minister, they are negotiating this peace. President Trump says a two-week-long pause. And CNN, they were having none of it.
7: Breaking news, Trump stands down at the 11th hour.
2: Trump stands
7: moments
2: down.
7: Before his deadline,
2: literally.
7: Amid threats of obliterating a whole civilization.
2: Yeah, before, and he said, Trump stands down. Well, that's it wasn't Trump standing down. It was the Pakistani government coming and saying, oh, listen, the Iranians have agreed to these 10 points. And I think in the end, they won't live up to it because they're terrorists, and that this whole thing will have to be called off because the terrorists will be murdering people and doing what terrorists do. Erin Burnett, CNN.
7: Tonight we have this breaking news just coming in, as I said, literally at the 11th hour, Trump backing down.
2: It's not literally at the 11th hour.
7: After threatening that a, quote, whole civilization will die tonight, never to be brought back again. Horrific and unacceptable words, which just moments ago at the 11th
2: horrific
7: hour,
2: and
7: before
2: words.
7: His deadline,
2: 11th
7: Trump
2: hour.
7: Now has essentially rescinded, obviously not deleting the post, but changing the outlook.
2: But what? Huh? Not deleting what? What are you talking about? And literally at the 11th hour, that's a reference to the armistice to end World War One. The 11th hour, the 11th day of the 11th month, November 11th, then it became Veterans Day and all that. But it was not the 11th hour. It was 2 hours before the deadline, but that doesn't make it the 11th hour. Erin Burnett, not very bright.
7: Now, it's important to note that the ceasefire is based on Iran opening the Strait of Hormuz, right? And Iran has not, as I said, yet formally, we're awaiting words from Tehran, but they have not responded to this and to what Trump is calling a double-sided ceasefire. Up until this moment, the president of the United States, who is right now inside the Oval Office, had made a horrific threat against the 93 million people living in Iran.
2: Yeah, Erin Burnett, yeah, it's... They're doing PR for Iran. Then they invited radical lefties, and they're attacking Trump. They're attacking Trump as being weak. Pretty amazing stuff. I also have the 10 points, the 10 points that Iran has allegedly agreed to, and I have that coming up.

0: 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I've been surfing here since I was a kid. Now, seeing my grandson out on the water, it means everything to me. Watching him and taking in the blue waves, the sea breeze, the blurry horizon?
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18: 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Right. All along.

0: Also, did you see in Chicago, you're going to have to show your photo ID to get into the Obama Not a Library, the Obama Center and Basketball Court. You're going to have to show your ID because they're racists. What kind of racist would require an ID to get in the Obama Not a Library? More on that coming up. All right, let's go back to the telephones, Michael. Talk to the great American people. Let's see. Let's go to Doug, calling from North Carolina, the entire state of North Carolina. Doug, you're on the Chris Plant Show.
1: Chris, I want to start off with dittos. It needs to come back after 5 years. But my call is regarding the comments of Congressman Khanna, Governor Pritzker, and a bunch of other Democrats who keep on calling for the 25th Amendment to be invoked. And my question is more for the reporters. Why don't you ask the congressman, why doesn't he try to impeach the president as opposed to asking the president's appointees to throw him out of office?
0: Well, and you know, if...
1: essentially ask the question, are you stupid?
0: That's kind of a standing question among journalists in Washington, D.C. today, sadly enough. But I got to tell you, I mean, what's he being impeached for? What's he being removed by way of the 25th Amendment for? And then let's look at the Obama administration's record using the U.S. military to attack 8 countries around the world, killing people in every one of those countries, and bombing Libya for more than 7 months until there was a regime change. And he has the Nobel Peace Prize at home. And for President Trump to do what Barack Obama did, even what Joe Biden did, he's a war criminal and must be charged with war crimes and removed from the White House by way of the 25th Amendment. When the Democrats literally applauded Barack Hussein Obama for doing the same thing times 8.
1: So if how for double standards, liberals would have no standards at all.
0: That is a fact, isn't it? Were it not for double standards, liberals would have no standards at all. Yet another example, and they prove it every day, Doug. I mean, They're truly amazing. And really, it's a civil war that they're waging against America.
1: But is there some type of agreement with journalists and congressmen to not criticize them for absurd comments?
0: To not criticize who? The Democrats?
1: The Democrats.
0: Well, the news media and the Democrats are all sleeping together. And they're cheating on each other's wives with one another. And they're... they trade cocaine and things like that. They're all on the same page, and it's automatic. There is no spoken agreement, Doug. It's just intuitive. It's there. They know. It's like family.
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2: 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Right all along.
5: Fox News, I'm Roger Stern. Police in Twin Falls, Idaho have released the name of the suspected mass shooter who opened fire at an In-N-Out Burger yesterday, killing 2 people. Police Chief Matthew Hicks.
6: At this time, we can confirm that the suspect, 24-year-old Chad Williams, is deceased from a self-inflicted gunshot wound.
5: No word on a motive. The U.S. once again pausing its attacks on Iran. Fox's Alex Hogan.
7: President Trump posted on Truth Social, "We have just been asked by Iran and other Middle Eastern countries to hold off any attack in the parameters of a deal that has been agreed to. That would include the immediate, complete, and total reopening of the Hormuz Strait and an end to Iran's nuclear threat."
5: President has paused attacks before, predicting a settlement that never happened. 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
8: The tropics are getting active, and in Southwest Florida, that matters. A system in the Gulf, a wave in the Atlantic, a storm worth watching. Wink meteorologists are already tracking what could happen next. With Wink Doppler 3X, neighborhood alerts, and forecasts closer to home, Wink helps you know before it reaches your street. When the tropics turn, turn to Wink. The Weather Authority.
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0: Democrat radical Congressman Ro Khanna. Ro Khanna from California. He made a video of himself, and then he went on with his friends at MS-13. They all hate America together. And here's President Trump, and I love this, President Trump must be removed because he announced last night that he would not be dropping bombs on Iran. And they said, that's it, 25th Amendment. He's got to be removed. We got to impeach him. They're violent criminals, and they're mentally ill, and most of them are cross-dressers. Here is Democrat Congressman Ro Khanna in a video that he made of himself looking funny.
1: If the United States Congress has any life left in it, every member of Congress and senator must be calling for Trump's removal today based on the 25th Amendment. He's threatening the entire destruction of a civilization. He is calling Iranians animals. He is showing a total disregard for the humanity of people in Iran, in Gaza, in Cuba. This is a moral crime. It is a war crime. We need to be demanding that Congress convene today, and we need to be invoking the 25th Amendment.
0: War crime, moral crime, and well, he brought Cuba into this? He's naming, name three tyrants that the Democrat Party supports. Name three tyrannical regimes that are brutalizing millions and millions of people in Cuba, in Gaza, in Iran. And I will give you three tyrannical regimes that the Democrat Party is, in a full-throated way, supporting because they're not on our side. War crimes. I'm sorry, Cuba? Cuba's a communist tyranny 90 miles off our shore. It's not a radical Islamic terrorist group that is spitting centrifuges, enriching uranium, extending the range of their ballistic missiles, and calling for actual genocide of the United States of America. Likely you and definitely me, and genocide of the Jewish people everywhere on earth, and they will hunt them down anywhere they find them in Brazil, and they will murder them there wherever they can find them. So wait a minute, Gaza? So here is Ro Khanna, the Democrat congressman, angrily and bitterly saying the president of the United States needs to be removed from office by whatever means necessary, filthy fascist radical. And that because the president is fighting tyranny and would liberate the 92 million people of Iran from an extremely tyrannical regime, the extremist Islamic Revolution, the world's number one terrorist organization. And Ro Khanna, whose parents are from India, is out here defending the terrorist group. And then he throws in Hamas, which is funded by Iran, and they're ghoulish. They're raping and murdering the kidnapped Israelis that they murdered almost all of them. They raped almost all of them, and they tortured all of them. And Ro Khanna is defending Hamas. He's defending the Ayatollahs, and he's just throwing in for good measure the communist tyrants in Cuba, because Ro Khanna is not on the side of civilization. Ro Khanna was ironically born in Philadelphia, the land of freedom and liberty and our sacred documents in the United States of America. Isn't that amazing? Your Democrat Party. But he wasn't done because the people at MS-13, they saw Ro Khanna had posted a video where he's calling for death to Trump, death to Trump, death to America. I mean, honestly, the Democrat Party is

0: this close to being in the street chanting death to America. I'm holding my right index finger 1/2 of an inch over my right thumb. Ro Khanna, then they had a limo go pick him up and bring him to MS-13 headquarters so they could perform an act of journalistic gratification upon him.
1: We need to remove this president. We need to use all options, whether it's impeachment, whether it's the 25th Amendment. The reality is he's threatened war crimes. He has undermined everything this country stands for. He's threatening to wipe out another civilization. And just because he did not, because not because of the whimpers of Congress. By the way, Congress was not exactly a profile in courage. I mean, it was like, were they asleep till noon?
0: I'm sorry, what is your mental illness all about today? The said this was at 10 o'clock last night on MS-13 DNC, and President Trump at 6 p.m., more than 4 hours before Ro Khanna said this, President Trump said, okay, a deal has been brokered between the U.S. and Iran, with the intermediary being the Prime Minister of Pakistan, who is a Muslim man and another senior Pakistani leader. And Ro Khanna's out there saying that's it, war crimes. And it's the United, it's his own country. It's not really his country because he's a fascist. He's a fascist who maybe should be deported back to India, where his parents came from. Amazing stuff. And that's your Democrat Party. Now, I don't think we played number three, did we? Did we? We played three? I'm sorry. Okay, we played three. All right, let's go back to MS-13, DNC. They love, who do they love? Luigi Mangione, who gunned down and murdered, assassinated a CEO on the sidewalks of New York. They love him. They smile. They're all chirpy about him. They want to visit him in jail and bring him gifts. They want to join him in the hot oil hot tub, having all kinds of fun. MS-13, they invited on this radical extremist, anti-American, racist, anti-Semite, Simone Sanders. Do you know who she is? Simone Sanders. She's not a lot of fun. And again, the president and he's been throwing out things again and again. He gave them 7 days, then he turned it into 10 days for the Iranians to start behaving like they're part of the civilized world, which they obviously are not. Simone Sanders is a communist and a racist, perfectly mainstream Democrat, former Bernie Sanders staffer. Here's some, no relation. Here's Simone Sanders.
2: Let's get right to tonight's breaking news. Donald Trump just caved, backing down from his fake deadline, averting for now what the president described this morning as an attack on Iran that would lead to the death of a, quote, whole civilization.
0: Backing down. Well, and again, it should be pointed out every time these idiots, these charlatans, these, you know, the left has, they've created every terrorist organization in the history of the United States, from the KKK to the SDS to the Weather Underground to the list goes on and on. All these left wing terror groups that they've created and the KKK. And they're the party that gave us Jim Crow, every single Jim Crow. So here, President Trump, he caved. He's backing down. It's pointless to say whose side are you on. The answer is not ours. And it doesn't matter who is on the other side of the debate or the war. The Democrat Party is on their side. And I'm sorry, Trump just backed down his fake deadline. They're harassing him and trying to just crazy stuff.
2: Donald Trump just caved, backing down from his fake deadline.
0: Yes. And, you know, it's, they're provocateurs, you see. And she should start going back to her bar in Adams Morgan, don't you think? I think she's talking about, she looks like she consumes a lot. So Trump is bad, and he caved, and he backed down from his fake deadline. You fascists, you go firebomb a Jew's house. Democrats love to do the firebombing, like the Jewish governor's house in Pennsylvania, the Democrats. And then they call everybody Nazis. And then they go terrorize the Jews at Columbia University. And then they call everybody fascists. On Fox News last night, Laura Ingraham's show came on. And we had already learned at 6 p.m., it was right at about 6 p.m., shortly thereafter, I think, that we learned President Trump said, okay, a deal has been struck. The bombing is off for last night, and we are working on. Now, again, I mentioned that the Iranians had agreed to certain things. Now, they can't be trusted because they're filthy, smelly Middle Eastern terrorists. See, that's one of the things about them. Or is that three of the things? But here is the Iran's proposed peace plan and what Iran is saying. Now, there's a lot to cover here in all of this. But President Trump on Truth Social, he was on Truth Social last night. Now, again, the thing they keep talking about, the president did post this rather outlandish post yesterday. A whole civilization will die tonight. Very apocalyptic, very Middle Eastern kind of language. Never to be brought back again. As I said yesterday, never is a long time. I don't want that to happen, the president said, but it probably will. However, now that we have complete and total regime change, where different, smarter, less radicalized minds prevail, maybe something revolutionarily, and he said revolutionary wonderful will happen tonight. And then at about 6 o'clock, with the Pakistanis negotiating in between us and Iran, the president posted we're not going to bomb tonight. So, but listen to this. Subject to the Islamic Republic of Iran agreeing to the complete, immediate, and safe opening of the Strait of Hormuz, I agree to suspend the bombing and attack of Iran for a period of 2 weeks. This will be a double-sided ceasefire, meaning that the Iranians will also declare a ceasefire. A two-week period will allow the agreement to be finalized and consummated, right? And President Trump then tweeting out, because he loves to stay busy, you know, he said, a big day for world peace. Here comes the Nobel Peace Prize, right? Iran wants it to happen. They've had enough. Likewise, so has everyone else. The United States of America will be helping with the traffic buildup in the Strait of Hormuz. There will be lots of positive action. Big money will be made. Iran, I love that, can start the reconstruction process of their nuclear program and their ballistic missile program, which is all they're going to focus on. We'll be loading up with supplies of all kinds and just hanging around in order to make sure that everything goes well, the president said. I feel confident that it will. Just like we are experiencing in the U.S., this could be the golden age of the Middle East. And he signed it, President Donald Trump, yesterday, right? How pretty crazy. The people at Axios, left-wing Washington reg, with their exclusive headline, exclusive, colon. They love their colons. How Iran's supreme leader reached a truce with Trump. And look how they give the credit to Iran's supreme leader and not to Trump. But the how Iran's supreme leader reached a truce with Trump. And it would appear that the Iranian supreme leader is in the driver's seat and he's the hero of the story, right? I should point out that here at the radio station where I do my radio show, and we're on 200 million stations nationwide, my title here is actually Supreme Leader. Did you know that? And my title is at the radio station, the radio business, my title and my business cards say Chris Plant, Supreme Leader. All right, doesn't really, but I think that'd be a funny title to have. And I should have business cards made up saying Chris Plant, Supreme Leader. This is a funny thing. Now, Caroline Leavitt, the White House press secretary, the spokeswoman for the president, she tweeted out last night, or Truth Socialed last night, this is a victory for the United States that President Trump and our incredible military made happen. From the very beginning of Operation Epic Fury, President Trump estimated this would be a 4 to 6 week operation. It's true, he did say that at the very beginning. President Obama, you remember, said that his Libya military attack would days and not weeks. Days and not weeks is what he said. And then it lasted 7.5 months and was regime change. And Hillary Clinton laughed about it because she loves murder. She loves the blood-sopped part of it, doesn't she? And so Caroline Levitt continued, thanks to the unbelievable capabilities of our warriors, we have achieved and exceeded our core military objectives in 38 days. Additionally, President Trump got the Strait of Hormuz reopened. Iranians have promised to reopen and stop threatening everybody in the world. And then, honestly, Lloyd's of London and the other insurance companies are going to have to get involved. Never underestimate President Trump's ability to successfully advance America's interests and broker peace, said Caroline Levitt, White House press secretary. Now, amazing, amazing stuff. I am telling you. And also, we got to get another hostage released thanks to President Trump. And Marco Rubio commenting on that. I have the list of the 10 things that Iran must agree to. Well, let's get into that because we've got the list of 10 items. The proposed peace plan. I have that coming up.

0: 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Now, seeing my grandson out on the water, it means everything to me. 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

0: don't trust the Iranians at all. The president doesn't trust them either. He's negotiated with them time and time again. He knows they're liars and cheats. So this comes down to the deal itself and what's in it and the verification for it. The Iranians are experts at obfuscating and delaying deals. And they lie and promise and don't deliver. So there's a lot wrapped up in the deal. My preference would have been to keep the war going as leverage to make that deal. But we are where we are now. And we're in a ceasefire.
1: And I have, I got to tell you this, Iran's proposed police peace plan is pretty outrageous. There are 10 things on it. Cease fire on all fronts, including Israel's conflict with Hezbollah in Lebanon. I'm sorry, what? Iran is funding Hezbollah in Lebanon and Israel. But Lebanon can, Hezbollah can continue to attack Israel, right? Right? Compensation payment to Iran for war damage. Reparations. Good, reparations for them, right? End of all United Nations Security Council resolutions targeting Iran. I don't think so. Continuation of Iran's control over the Strait of Hormuz. I don't think so. None of these are good conditions. Removal of all primary sanctions on Iran. I don't believe so. All right, let's go to the phones. Let's take a nice phone call. Let's go to Rod calling from Arkansas. Rod, you're on the Chris Plant Show.
2: All right. Good morning, Ayatollah Chris.
1: Good morning. Supreme leader.
2: Our spiritual leader.
1: Thank you.
2: Yes, supreme leader. You were talking a while ago about the Obama Knott Library in Chicago.
1: Right.
2: Have you ever cast your glaze upon the...
1: it's the ugliest building in the history of the world. Yeah. It's amazing.
2: Second, have you ever seen the William Jefferson Clinton Library in North Little Rock, Arkansas? It looks like a giant mobile home hanging out over the river on stilts. And we have a submarine, a World War II class, on the other side of the bridge. We make a joke about maybe a stern shot will take that thing out, right? Well, you know, it is god awful. I went there once because, you know, I'm a masochist. I had to see it just once for myself. And it's not a good thing. Not very pretty. And I don't think the peace deal with Iran will ever happen because there's two different sides there, and the extremists just can't help themselves, right? Like the frog and the scorpion, pretty much. So we're going to have to wipe them out, I'm afraid.
1: Oh, well, we got all that straightened out. And I got to tell you, these 10 points of agreement, this is the Iranians slow rolling us. They're going to be back to killing and being terrorists in absolutely no time at all, because that's who they are. And the Democrat Party will still back the terrorists and all of that. We need to learn from that.

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1: ID'ing the mass shooter, I'm Roger Stern, Fox News. Police released the name of the suspected mass shooter who opened fire at a Twin Falls, Idaho In-N-Out Burger, killing two people.
2: At least three died and seven people were injured in the incident. Here's what police said about the shooter.
3: At this time, we can confirm that the suspect, 24-year-old Chad Williams, is deceased from a self-inflicted gunshot wound. Investigators are in review. Yesterday at 2:29 p.m., multiple 911 calls were received by the Twin Falls City Communications Center. Dispatchers could hear screaming and reports of gunshots in the background.
2: Meanwhile, the president of In-N-Out is reacting to the shooting. In a post on Facebook, Lindsay Snyder writes, "My heart is broken, my chest is heavy, my eyes burn from the tears I've shed." Snyder says an employee and customers were among the three who died.
1: Fox's Max Gordon, the motive is still unclear. Seven people were injured. Authorities say about 5,000 homes have been evacuated and about 600 homes, businesses, and other buildings have been destroyed by wildfires that remain uncontained today in eastern Washington state. Fox's Sarah Allegri in Spokane.
4: The Old Trail Fire, which is the damaged here, 3,461 acres burned against 0% containment. For the Autumn Lane Fire, just around 3,000 acres. That is another fire that is burning just to the northwest of us. That's at 0% containment. And to the east of this area, there's the Fairview Fire, 914 acres burned, containment 0%. We know 900 resources have been deployed throughout the area to mend these flames.
1: No deaths have yet been reported from the fires. Officials say at least one of the fires was sparked by lightning. Washington is under a state of emergency. 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
20: Welcome. It is Verdict with Senator Ted Cruz. Ben Ferguson with you as well. And if you're listening on radio stations around the country, it's so nice to have you with us. And if this is your first time listening, we do this show as a podcast 3 days a week. 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Senator, we've got a lot to talk about in the show, including a massive invasion of illegal immigrants in Spain. And Dr. Fauci had a lot to say, sarcasm, insert it right there, in Washington, D.C. this week.
21: Well, Fauci's testimony before Congress was absolutely disgraceful. We're going to get into that in depth. But first, we're going to talk about what is happening in Spain, because it is outrageous. It is frightening. It is terrifying. If you have not watched these images online, if you're watching this on YouTube, you can see it on the YouTube show. If you haven't, go and Google, watch it with your eyes, because I cannot with my voice do justice to what's happening in Spain. Spain is being invaded. Thousands upon thousands of people from Morocco are coming over one after the other after the other. And there's not another word to describe it. It is an invasion. It reminds me very much of what happened in Texas on the southern border, and in particular in Del Rio. And if you remember Del Rio, which is a town in the Rio Grande Valley in South Texas, it's a town of about 30,000 people. And in one day, more than 10,000 Haitian illegal immigrants crossed the Rio Grande, crossed into the United States, into the small town of Del Rio. It was an absolute invasion. I was there. I was there. In fact, I filmed it and put out the video of what was happening in Del Rio. You had thousands upon thousands of Haitians under a bridge, under a giant overpass, and it looked like the third world. It was suddenly in America. It looked like you were in Haiti. They were just basically shanty towns.
20: Yeah.
21: And it was designed by the Biden administration and the drug cartels. The Mexican cartels made the decision to send the Haitians to the southern border, to Del Rio, and to send them over in an invasion. And the Democrats welcomed them. Well, the same thing is happening in Spain, and it is horrifying. And I say this without hyperbole. I think we are witnessing civilizational suicide in Europe.
20: I agree.
21: They are destroying the great nations of Europe. And understand, this is not happening accidentally.
20: It's
21: just like what happened in Texas for the 4 years of the Biden administration, where the invasion was by design. The left hates the West.
20: Yep.
21: This is what Mondami and the other communists wants. This is what the DSA wants. When they say open borders, when they say abolish ICE,
20: yeah,
21: they want this invasion for the same purpose. It's the same reason the socialists in Spain, who unfortunately are in control of that government, they want to destroy Spanish civilization. And tragically, these American leftists want to destroy American civilization.
20: You know, I was talking about this earlier today, and I want to get your take on this. But one of the things I said was, I think part of the reason why we're witnessing these types of invasions, and really it's happening not just in Spain, but we're seeing massive illegal immigration numbers all throughout Europe that have spiked. And as you described it, I think it's spot on that we're watching the crumbling of civilization and actually having pride in a nation, right? You just get rid of the nation, it's kumbayaism of the left and the commies and the socialists. But I also think part of why this is happening right now in Europe is Donald Trump won re-election, got back to the White House by saying, I'm going to secure the southern border and I'm going to stop the invasion that you're witnessing on TV, the videos that you took. I still go back to that moment where I think we saw the tide change. And that was when the federal government under the Biden administration used that forklift and raised up that barbed wire in Texas. And people came flooding into America. That, for me, was a picture's worth, right, 1,000 words, however you want to describe it. But when you can't come to America anymore, the way that you were able to by the millions and millions under the Biden and the Obama administration combined and the leftist policies, where are you going to go next? Europe. Europe would be your next stop. And now they're getting what would have a lot of people that probably would have tried to keep coming to America if the Democrats were in charge.
21: Well, and this is also the Islamization of Europe. These illegal immigrants that are invading the country, they are essentially entirely Muslim. And you're saying, you know, there was a meme online that showed President Trump flying in Air Force One and looking out the window and saying, my goodness, Pakistan is just horrible what's happening there. And an aide stops and says, Mr. President, that's London.
20: Yeah.
21: Like Europe is deliberately, and we're seeing this throughout Europe, has allowed the entire continent to face an invasion from the Middle East, face an invasion from Africa. And it has changed the underlying character of the continent. And you're seeing the consequences. Look, I think Europe is foreshadowing where the United States will go if we don't stop this.
20: Amen.
21: And it's about 10 years ahead of us. So in some ways you can look to Spain and it's like you're looking at a crystal ball. You can see, and by the way, it'll happen faster than 10 years. If God forbid Elizabeth Warren or Gavin Newsom or AOC becomes president, the same invasion we're seeing in Spain, the same invasion that we saw under Joe Biden will happen again. And the reason is the same, because the left, they want these illegal immigrants to destroy Western civilization, to destroy American civilization, to tear down the Constitution, the foundations of free enterprise, the foundations of rule of law. And yet, you know, I have to wonder what a typical Spanish citizen is thinking right now. And listen, what I fear is that what they might be thinking is the same thing that the idiot voters who voted for Mondami and the other communists in America are thinking, which is, this is a great thing. This is a wonderful thing. I don't know if they're looking away and just averting their eyes, or if they think, wonderful, what a blessing. But I'll tell you one thing that is deeply chilling about these images, the videos that are coming up. The videos I saw, there was not a single woman
20: or children.
21: There was not a single child.
20: Yeah.
21: These are all military age men. They're men from about 15 to about 40.
20: Yeah.
21: And they're coming one after the other, after the other, after the other. And by the way, like one fellow on Twitter put out a very good question. He said, what is the purpose of having an army if thousands of foreign invaders can just cross your border and invade your country? Because that is what is happening. And
20: by the way, no vetting. Let's be clear. There was a really interesting video that got released and showed the government opening up a gate and allowing men. There was no women or children. Hundreds and hundreds were rushing. I don't know how deep it was. I mean, it could be thousands and thousands. No one is vetting if these are terrorists, if they're drug cartel members, if they're setting up human trafficking.
21: And we know they are. We know they are. We know that there are terrorists among them. We know that there are cartel members and criminals and murderers and rapists. We know that because that's what happened in America. It's what's happening there, too. And it is part of the left's design.
20: Yeah. We're going to take a very quick break. We're going to come back and we'll get a lot more into this. Also, don't forget, we do this show as a podcast 3 days a week. So download Verdict with Ted Cruz wherever you get your podcasts. We do it Monday, Wednesday, and Friday. And obviously on this radio station, if you're listening on the radio, each and every weekend. It is Verdict with Ted Cruz. Ben Ferguson with you. We'll be right back.
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4: 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All right, if you just joined us, we got a breakdown, Senator. Anthony Fauci, the guy that told you who you could eat with, how far you had to stay away from somebody, when you could go to church,

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2: This is Handle on the Law, marginal legal advice, where I tell you, you have absolutely no case. There is a little town north of where I live here in Southern California, in the Santa Ynez Valley. And in there is, it's sort of an area that was originally sort of Scandinavian. And in that town is a building which once housed Pea Soup Anderson's, very famous place that for some crazy-ass reason, the Pea Soup had a worldwide reputation, which I don't understand because I always thought it was terrible. But people go there. I'm not a big fan of Pea Soup anyway. In any case, let me tell you what happened. There is the building that is that it was housed in was historical protected building. And this is why I'm bringing this up, because it's the laws involving protected building. First of all, the building itself originally started as a the Biltmore Hotel, because this is Biltmore, California, is the actual town. And it was built in the 1920s. And where the restaurant was, that portion, well, it was protected, as the entire building was. It was built in the 1920s by this couple right after electricity came into the Santa Ynez Valley in 1924. Imagine the electricity came in that late. And in January of 2024, literally 100 years later, the COVID pandemic hit and the restaurant had to close down. And since then, the property has fallen into disrepair. And the building is a frequent target for vandals. So now in comes a group or a business that wants to repurpose it, wants to effectively tear it down and build where the building was. But wait a minute. It's protected. So how do you build and demolish a building that is protected? You unprotect it. That's what you do. So the city council voted unanimously to strip the building of its historic landmark protection, which means that the demolition can now go forward. And I have not seen where there was a move to unprotect a protected building, but I guess it happens. So good enough. All right. Kind of interesting. Let's take some phone calls.
0: Hey, Larry, welcome.
3: Hey, Bill.
0: Yeah, what can I do for you?
3: Shut the speakerphone off. Okay, no radio. Bill, longtime fan. I got an HOA problem, and I know you hate those, but I'm stuck here, and I don't know what to do. I'm here at a 12-unit HOA. There's eight units in an apartment building, and I'm in one of the four cottages in the back. I've had trouble with these people for years. There's 11 people out of the 12 that rent, and I'm the only owner left. They want my place. They're trying everything for years, and I've
0: who wants your place?
3: The president of the association.
0: The president of the HOA wants your facility for personal use? He wants to keep it? He wants to sell it? What does he want with it?
3: He wants a... threaten me by threats of lawsuits
0: for what
3: storage.
0: For what, Larry?
3: I have a little common area behind my little cottage.
0: You have a what area?
3: A little common. They want to call it a common area, but it isn't. There's four cottages in the back.
0: Okay, I got it. You said that. So you have a little common area behind your cottage. All right.
3: Right. I have.
0: And what are they saying you're doing?
3: They say I'm loading it up with storage.
0: And are you?
3: It's my back porch.
0: Well, not if it's a common area. Not if it's a common area, it's not your back porch. Is it a common area or is it not?
3: I say it isn't.
0: No. You can say whatever you want. Is it a common area
1: according to the CCNRs, they define the common area. The document itself defines the common area.
3: Okay.
1: No matter what you say, it doesn't matter. Now, are they going to get the place because you're in violation? Of course not. They're threatening a lawsuit? Okay, let them threaten a lawsuit. What are they going to do?
3: $250 a day he wants.
1: That's so much.
3: A meeting's coming up.
1: Yeah, good luck. Good luck getting $250 a day. Come on, Larry.
3: Yeah.
1: You know, come on.
3: I know.
1: Yeah, so you just go, you know, you tell him, go right ahead. Go right ahead.
3: He's knocking on my door.
1: Then you call the police, Larry. He's harassing you. You call the cops. And by the way, what does it mean he wants your place? What does that mean? He wants you to give it to him?
3: No, he's been the president for 25 years.
1: It doesn't matter. The HOA doesn't have the ability to take what you own. How is that? What does that mean? He wants my place.
3: Because now he's saying that because I have storage back there, and believe me, Bill, there's hardly anything back there.
1: Okay, I don't care.
3: Yeah, he's having the insurance company for the whole place threaten me by saying he's going to cancel the insurance because of me and that storage back
1: there. You know what? Let him ahead. Go ahead and cancel it. Go ahead and cancel it. And now the HOA is going to file a lawsuit against you, and it's going to end up with craziness.
3: Right.
1: But that doesn't translate into he wants your place. I don't understand what that means.
3: He's acquired two others.
1: You say no. How about this one? How do you force someone to sell a piece of property when the seller doesn't want to sell it? Explain that to me.
3: By inflicting fines and fines and fines and fines.
1: Then you fight those fines and fines and fines, and you go ahead and you fight those fines and fines because he's being ridiculous.
3: That's the bottom line.
1: That's it. And you've got to bring someone in. I mean, those fines are ridiculous. The $250 a day fines. Also,
3: he makes them up.
1: Exactly.
3: He
1: so let him
3: four
1: go to
3: letters
1: so,
3: on my door.
1: Okay, so he's going into court. All right, on behalf of HOA, the HOA sues you, and he's the one that testifies, and he says $250 a day. And the court asks him, where did you get that figure? I made it up, Your Honor. Doesn't it say?
3: Exactly right.
1: Yeah,
3: exactly right.
1: And you're worried about that. Okay, goodbye.
3: Yes, I am.
1: All right, good. Excellent. Get worried. This is where I have no patience. Good God. Leave me alone.
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8: In Southwest Florida, weather turns fast. A sunny afternoon can quickly become dangerous lightning, flooding rain, or a tropical system worth watching. Southwest Florida turns to Wink News. With Wink Doppler 3X and the Wink meteorologists, Wink tracks storms closer to home. Before the storm reaches your street, turn to Wink. Wink News. The Weather Authority.
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11: We don't tiptoe around the issues. We're stomping out radical left nonsense like a palmetto bug. 92.5 Fox News. Right, all along.

0: This is Handle on the Law, Marginal Legal Advice, where I tell you, you have absolutely no case. Hi, Sue. Welcome.
1: Hi, Bill.
0: Yes, go ahead.
1: I want to know if we have any case. We transferred his IRA.
0: Purchased what?
1: Life shares.
0: Okay, purchased shares. Okay, from his retirement fund. Okay, purchase shares of what?
1: Life shares, I call it. They're insurance policies.
0: Okay, they purchased an insurance policy. All right.
1: So there is premiums to be paid. And so what happened, the company went under receivership, and now it's under Chapter 11. And we missed paying the premium, and it was due. Now they won't allow me to make it, and they say that if you didn't make your premium, you lost your whole $92,000. Basically, you can't. You lost.
0: Yeah. All right. So let's start with why'd you miss the payment?
1: Forgot.
0: Okay, just forgot. All right. And if you miss a payment, they keep the entire amount of money. That's what the contract says, correct?
1: Apparently, that's what they said, because they said, we're not going to notify you again.
0: Sue, hang on a minute. I mean, that's a pretty egregious contract, which may be illegal on its face. I don't know. But didn't your husband read the documents?
1: No, actually, okay. I do all of that.
0: Who convinced him to put the money in?
1: Figure was a good investment. There was Warren Buffett did this, blah blah blah, and we had $92,000 that we could.
0: Something is really weird about that. I'm telling you, I'm missing something on this. But if you're talking about you're buying an insurance policy, that if you miss one day, then you've lost all the money you've put into it. I don't understand how that can fly. I can understand that you're I don't know the answer to that. I don't know the answer. So you get to talk to a lawyer about that, because I'm a little confused as to you buy an annuity or you buy an insurance policy and you keep on paying premiums. So I guess the down payment. And if you miss one day, you're out everything. I don't know how that works. I don't. Frank! Hey, Frank.
2: Good morning, Bill.
0: Yes, sir. What can I do for you?
2: I have a question. Can we sue the HOA? And the reason is, all the homes in my neighborhood are tan or light brown. And this one knucklehead lady, put on the request that she wanted to paint her house, and she got the first form signed off by all the neighbors. Yeah, that's great. You're going to paint your house. But then the second form, which shows what color she's going to paint the house, no one signed off on that.
0: Okay.
2: And the homeowners association gave the green light for her to paint the house. But the color that she painted her house is cat and a hat blue.
0: Oh, that's interesting. And no one, but the HOA signed off on it, correct? Allowing the blue paint.
2: Correct. And okay. We have gone to 3-4 months worth of HOA that meets once a month meetings. And we have repeatedly asked.
0: And they're just saying too bad. Who signed off on behalf of the HOA?
2: It's a committee of like 3 or 4 board members.
0: Yeah.
2: And the question is, it brings the value of the neighborhood down.
0: Yeah. No. This is really interesting. This is. It's a decent question. And here's what I would do. And again, I don't know the exemption here, whether individuals on the board can be held liable. Now, you can sue the HOA directly, but then that's you. That's the problem. You're suing yourself. Hopefully, you can sue those members who signed off on a blue paint, because they're in violation of the CC&Rs. They have caused the diminution of the diminution of the value of the property. What they did caused the value of each home to drop $10,000, let's say. And the CCNRs, I don't think they allow that implicitly unless it says specifically the HOA has the ability to override any restriction as to color. So you've been screwed by that board, Frank. All of your neighbors have been screwed. I'm going to suggest that all, how many units are in this place?
2: About 40 or 50.
0: All right. I would petition, send out emails to every member and say, we have to get a lawyer on this and go after the HOA and those people who have, agreed to the sign off on that blue paint, because that decision cost all of us X number of dollars. I would also get a real estate agent or two or three to give you a value of the home, do some kind of a comp, and ask a very simple question. How much is my home reduced in value because that house is blue? You should get an answer.
2: Okay. Now, you know, here, I have a second part real quick. Here's a funny thing. Another home a couple years ago painted their house white, and the HOA said, you cannot paint your house white. So the homeowner said, well, if you buy the paint, we will repaint it, and the association reimbursed the homeowners the paint so they could paint their house to the trend of the whole neighborhood brown.
0: What's your question?
2: Well, the lady that painted her house Cat in the Hat blue, I asked her, would you consider painting your house? And she goes, if the association will pay for my paint, I'll paint the house again. I want to be a good neighbor here. So when we asked the association, the homeowner said, if you can reimburse her for the paint, she will paint her house because you guys...
0: And the HOA said no to that?
2: Correct.
0: You know, all the cost, and I think it's important for you guys to acknowledge this because I think you know, 90% of the cost of painting a house is the labor, not the paint. So you have an HOA that is screwing the owners of those properties. And what they're still doing, I mean, I don't understand why there is not an emergency meeting being called by the neighbors, the members of the association, to throw those people off the association and replace them. The CCNRs, I think, allow that. Because to allow you under those circumstances, Frank, this is crazy.
2: Right.
0: Yeah,
2: right.
0: This is completely nuts. So there are a bunch of ways to do it. And you do it by attacking that committee that said yes to the blue, attacking the members of the committee that won't reimburse for paint as she's willing to paint. I just want my money back on the paint. And said okay to someone else. Time for a brand new HOA, or at least those members who voted that way.
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6: Fox News, I'm Roger Stern. President Trump says negotiations with Iran begin tomorrow after the U.S. paused its attacks on that country. The president with reporters on Air Force One.
7: Now what we're doing is we're talking to them in the form of a negotiation. It begins tomorrow afternoon, and we'll see if it's true. I'd love to do that, save a lot of lives.
6: The U.S. has paused attacks on Iran before, only to see negotiations fall apart. Police in Twin Falls, Idaho, have released the name of the suspected mass shooter who opened fire at an In-N-Out Burger yesterday, killing two people. Police Chief Matthew Hicks.
8: At this time, we can confirm that the suspect, 24-year-old Chad Williams, is deceased from a self-inflicted gunshot wound.
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0: Welcome back. Handle on the Law, Marginal Legal Advice. All right, Mike. Hello, Mike. Welcome to Handle on the Law. Mike, you there?
1: Oh, I'm sorry. Yeah. Hi. I had brain surgery a year ago, and there was a problem with it, and they sent me to a headache specialist, and he told me off record that there was there were complications, and they're trying to treat me now, but he said that they're long-term. So I need to know if I have any rights.
0: Well, of course you have rights. And if they blew it, if they made a mistake, then, you know, certainly you've got a case against them. But as soon as you said he told you off the record, which

0: you're going to need a medical opinion from an expert. And we're talking about a neurosurgeon or a neurologist or whatever. I know you have headaches or whatever it is. Headache specialist, because I have those, you know, pain management people who deal with headaches, to point the finger to that surgery and say, right, that's what caused it. That's what caused the injury. I'm sorry?
1: Right. I'm part signing all these arbitration papers.
0: Yeah, but it, I mean, if it malpractice, you know what, Mike? Malpractice is malpractice. You can't waive malpractice. The only thing you can do, and they will do, is force you to arbitrate. That they can force you to do. But there are ways out of that, too. So you have to talk to a medical malpractice attorney.
1: I need to know if you can give me a recommendation.
0: Yeah, go to Handle. You know what? Go to handleonthelaw.com and see if they can help you. There should be a referral there. Okay, and see if see if it works. And, you know, it might be that the attorneys don't want it because what are the damages? Headaches. What are headaches worth? And they're worth some money, headaches for the rest of your life. Now, is it millions of dollars? No. Is it worth it for attorneys to come in? Keep in mind, I mean, you're going after doctors. So based on what he said, it sounds like there's some kind of malpractice, but maybe the damages aren't great enough to get an attorney involved. Because fighting a medical group, the size, man, you're fighting some big, big lawyers who are saying we did nothing wrong. That's one of, as a matter of fact, back to that consent form where you agree to arbitration, where he agrees to arbitration. There's a whole list of what can happen. And you take the risk. Now, you can't waive medical malpractice. That you can't sign away. But if a certain percentage of people suffer that kind of an injury or that kind of a consequence, let's say 3%, do it. You sign off, you go 3% of people who engage in this surgery have this consequence, have headaches forever, migraines. You happen to be one of the 3%? Hey, that's... there's no lawsuit there at all. Hi, Marie. Welcome to Handle on the Law.
2: Hi, Bill. How are you?
0: Yes, ma'am.
2: Okay, so I have a question. I have a my fourth grade son, 10 years old, was physically beat up at school. He was jumped by three other classmates, thrown to the floor, kicked, punched, and slapped in his stomach, back, and head. It was, he didn't tell me. I saw the bruises on him later because I guess the bullying had continued stalking in the, after they initially jumped him, either prior to or after. I can't, we haven't been able to get a time. But I saw bruising all over his body. So I reported it to the school. I sent him to school the next day, called the principal. Everything's documented via email. He saw it. My son got sick, didn't go to school for another 3 days, came back. The vice principal was like, you should be ashamed of your behavior. Everything was turned around on him. There was three other witnesses aside from the three people that jumped him. And now they're saying, well, they barely hit him. It wasn't that big of a deal. So they didn't believe my son completely, even though I sent him with blue bruises and a cut. So I contacted the police department, made an incident report that day, which was a Tuesday. The next day, and the police department told me, I'll go into school with you the next day. So they walked into school with me the next day on Wednesday. And they had told me, they had assured me when he went back to school that there was a safety plan put in place. There was a no contact order. Everything still happened. There was, he came back, he came home, he was crying. This is what happened. The vice principal is now accusing me of, you know, feeling guilty of my behavior. I don't know what she's talking about. What's going on, Mom? Yeah. I'm the one that got beat up. I'm like, okay, everything's been documented. We have, so we were able to get an IEP attorney because he had an IEP that, and he's not getting, he's being deprived of his education because he hasn't been in school, and the safety plan that they did put in place did not work. And they haven't put a new one in place. It continued. Everything's been documented. We had an IEP meeting with the school district, 9 people. They could still not give me any answers. All they did was make derogatory statements. And I videoed it. I had permission to video it. I sent in all my paperwork correctly. So we contacted an IEP attorney. They informed me that my son's in fourth grade, but he is severely dyslexic. Have I ever been informed? I said, no. He said, these are your test results. So I'm upset about that. And now they're trying to see if they can test him out, if he doesn't even need an IEP anymore, just to kind of get rid of me. I need a compensation attorney because I don't. The
0: yeah,
2: IEP,
0: that's going to be
2: tough.
0: They
2: don't even talk about the
0: bullying. That's going to be tough. It's a that sounds
2: Why?
0: Really complicated, and it looks like every witness who was there.
2: Well, they've been calling him gay.

0: hate you and all kinds of other stuff.
1: No, I understand. He's been, but here's the problem. That's based on what your son says, correct?
0: Well, he came to the table first with black and blue bruising.
1: No, I'm not arguing that. I'm not arguing that. I'm not. For example, this issue, everybody's calling me gay. Have you heard it? Have other kids say, yeah, he's being called gay? Because it looks like all the people that they've interviewed, plus the three people that jumped your kid, are all basically testifying against your kid.
0: Well, no, there's three other people that saw the jumping incident, and they did say that he did get jumped.
1: Well, I'm not arguing that, but they said it's no big deal because that's what you said.
0: The school district, correct.
1: Okay, but again, did anybody interview those kids other than the school district?
0: Yes.
1: Okay,
0: no,
1: and they said he was beat. And they said he was beat up pretty well.
0: He had black and blue bruises when I got home. I understand.
1: Okay, so. You need a, I guess, a personal injury lawyer, but it's very, very tough. They're basically going to say, you know, your kid has to go to another school, clearly.
0: Mm-hmm. He hasn't been back.
1: I'm sorry?
0: He hasn't been back to school.
1: Well, he's got to go to school, and you just have to go to another school. What do? Force the issue and have him go back to the same school?
0: No, I haven't. That's why I just pulled him out.
1: Of course you do. But what do you plan on doing? I mean, forget about the legal issue right now. What do you plan on doing with your kid? How long has he been out of school?
0: A month, so no one will take him. No one would have taken him then.
1: I don't know if that. I don't get that, because it's by law the kid has to be able to go to school.
0: They have not even called to see if he's okay.
1: I don't get it. I mean, you could be in trouble by not letting the child go to school. I mean, you are violating the law.
0: That would be true if I didn't do all the proper steps. But I contacted TASC, which was a nonprofit, and they said, if you take these steps and put these letters in place. So I did all that and told them I want a safety plan so I can go back.
1: Is way above my pay grade in terms of trying to figure this out. I wouldn't even know where to go on this. I mean, there are so many issues involved, compensation. I don't even know where you go on that. You sue the school board for what? Because the kid isn't going to school. Let's say that. But the kid is, they have to take the kid. You're not letting the kid go to school. So I don't know what to do.
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1: 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All along.

0: Welcome back. Marginal legal advice, where I tell you, you have no case. Hi, Jane. Welcome to Handle on the Law.
1: Hello. Thank you. I have an issue that I can never figure out with Southern California Edison.
0: You're not alone. California Edison. All right, go ahead.
1: Really? So they sent me a renewal as a low-income senior, which I am, and for care. They sent me a renewal for it to prove that I'm still eligible, which I am, and I have all the papers and the taxes and blah, blah. So I sent that in the timely fashion, and then nothing happened. It came back being billed at the straight rates, other rates, not the low-income senior rates. And
0: okay.
1: I use so okay. So I have spent the last year and a third sending them bulks of the papers. Nothing's been returned to me. I tried faxing a bulk of the papers. The fax never doesn't work.
0: All right, so they're not cooperating.
1: I tried to find an office. I cannot find an office. I found
0: offices don't exist. You can't find any office. You know, strangely enough, you know where you do find offices who and people do a great job? And the service is spectacular. Not that this is totally divorced from that. Social Security offices used to be the worst. They're the best now. But anyway, that's just for anybody going to the Social Security office. Now, you're dealing with SoCal Edison, and not surprised that there's no office you can go to. And they just refuse to deal with you. Okay.
1: And also 400 phone calls, literally, and reached one person in 400 phone calls.
0: Yeah, phone calls don't do it. So two things you can do. One of two things is ask for an appeals. Even though they haven't made a decision, can you appeal it? I don't know. You may also want to find out, since SoCal Edison is controlled by the PUC, it's a state agency.
1: Yes, CPUC.
0: California Public Utilities Commission.
1: Yes.
0: Go to them and start talking. Ask for a form and explain what happened, because what's happened with you, Jane, is so egregious that if I'm someone who is looking at what happened, I'm jumping on it. So you do that. That's one. Okay. Immediately go to the PUC. The other person, the other thing to go to is your assembly person or your senator, state senator, because all of those offices have something called the ombudsman office or the ombudsperson, because you can't say man. And those are people attached to the offices of your elected official, in this case, state officials, senator or assembly person, that do nothing but help people. That's what they do. They help people navigate the crazy stuff in government. So those are the two areas I would go to and see if they help. How old are you?
1: Almost 80.
0: Ooh, you want to do it quick because you're very close to dying, okay?
1: I know. We could all go anytime, don't we?
0: Or probably Jane closer than me. But that's still okay. Pearl. Hello, Pearl. Welcome.
2: Yes, thank you, Bill. I'm leaning on you totally here.
0: Okay, Pearl, number one, you have to speak louder. Okay, that's for starters.
2: iPhone, and I have a throat condition, so that doesn't help me either.
0: Okay,
2: right,
0: got
2: now.
0: It. And Pearl, how old are you?
2: I'll be 89 in August.
0: Wow. Okay. I mean, you sound old as dirt, and you are old as dirt, and you still sound together. Good for you.
2: Yes.
0: I mean, so far you're fairly lucid.
2: Me buying a house years ago. Yes, I bought a house 63 years ago.
0: 63 years ago. Oh, that's good for you. I'm assuming it's paid off.
2: I hope so, but somebody got on my contract.
0: Oh, when me someone, hold on. Oh, hold on. Someone got on your contract? What kind of contract do you have with a house that's 63 years old?
2: My house. I was paying on my house.
0: Okay, hold on a minute. You were paying. Okay, hold on. You were paying on your house. You have a mortgage on your home, correct?
2: That's because I got divorced and I gave him $20,000.
0: Okay, so you had to borrow money against the house to give your ex $20,000. Is that correct?
2: Yes, sir.
0: Okay, got it. All right, good. All right, so I don't understand that someone came on your contract. What does that mean?
2: I was buying my house through a bank. Now I can't remember it. I didn't have the paperwork here in front of me.
0: Okay, now you're starting to sound 89. Good for you. All right, so I don't understand what you mean by someone's name on your contract. Do they now, is someone's name on your
2: contract?
0: Okay, I don't understand.
2: Contract. When Bank of America bought off my bank, I found out that somebody else is on my contract. And
0: okay, I don't understand. Someone else is on your mortgage, paying the mortgage.
2: Yes.
0: Okay,
2: yes,
0: that doesn't matter, really. Yes. The important thing is anybody is on title on your land, on your house. Does anybody else?
2: No, I'm only.
0: Is it just your name, Pearl?
2: Title. That was checked. I'm the only one on my title.
0: Oh, then you're okay. Then toss to the bank and say, hey, if someone else is responsible for paying your mortgage, that's great.
2: But
0: that's
2: I'm
0: great.
2: The one paying on it. I'm the one paying on it.
0: I understand because you own the house. I understand. But you're not being harmed by someone else being responsible for your loan. And so all you do is contact the bank and you say, hey, I'm the one that took out the mortgage. Right now, you're in pretty good shape, Pearl. It would not be. You would not be in good shape if someone also owned the house with you and had title. Then you have a mess on your hands.
2: On my house.
0: I'm sorry?
2: They gave me a letter. They want to start paying taxes on my house.
0: Okay. I understand. Pearl, you say no.
2: I did.
0: You pay your taxes. You pay them.
2: I pay my own taxes.
0: Good. And so what's happening is someone is clearly, by the fact that they're starting to pay taxes, there is something called adverse possession, which means they're sort of setting it up for them to own your property. But the rules are such that simply paying taxes for a house that you pay taxes on that you own and the mortgage is in your name, even though they're now arguing that their name is on the mortgage.
2: Yes.
0: How do you know their name is on the mortgage? How do you know their name is on the mortgage?
2: I have somebody that's sending me mail with their name on it.
0: Pearl, it doesn't matter. Their name, they can do whatever they want. They can send you mail like crazy. I get these scam mail all the time.
2: Really?
0: I think at this point you're okay. Go to the bank and make sure that you are the one that's paying taxes. Also go to the recorder's office and you can do this all on the internet. You know what a computer is?
2: I don't have anything to do with internet or anything.
0: Okay, go to the bank. All right. Well, what a shocker. They don't have anything to do with it because they didn't even have typewriters when you came into being. Okay, now go to the library and ask the librarian to help you do the research to find out if they're accepting your taxes. And you'll be fine.
2: It doesn't matter how many letters you get.
0: Pearl, don't worry about it. That means nothing. Although that's pretty scary, I understand, because I get stuff like that all the time. And I'm not saying I'm sophisticated, but I'm certainly hip. I certainly am hip. I am certainly aware of all the scams. And you know, when you're 89, you don't know anything about computers, and all of a sudden you're getting a letter saying, "Hey, we're paying the taxes. Don't worry about it," or "We own your property." That becomes a problem.
3: 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You talk about social media. 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
8: Talks start tomorrow. I'm Roger Stern, Fox News. President Trump says talks with Iran will begin tomorrow. The president briefing reporters on Air Force One after pausing attacks on Iran.
9: It was going to be a massive attack. It was going to be an attack that would have been by far the biggest attack since World War II, but they've asked us not to do it. They said, please don't do it, and other their neighbors said that too. And so we're just going to see whether or not we can make a deal for the denuclearization.
8: The president paused attacks